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7: 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I'm Paul Acey for Plugged In by Focus on the Family.
8: You know, here I am trying to find fulfillment and identity and all these other little things that just never really fully satisfy. 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
8: Jesus says that if you drink of his living water, he says you'll never thirst again. 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You're complete. And then all these other things in life that leave you hungry and thirsty for more, never really satisfied, you could actually finally enjoy them now like you never have before in their proper category where they belong. They're all supplementary, secondary to life.
9: Hear more from Chad at familyminute.org.
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1: 888-971-7243, 888-971-SAGE, Larry Elder, Salem News Channel. Peter Schweitzer is an extraordinary investigative journalist. Talks about how Mexican diplomats work with the Democratic Party to change the complexion of America. Number 17.
2: 100%. They brought them here, and they have no intention of letting them go. They're at war with ICE. They're at war with the Trump administration. They want the border open, and they want the people who are here illegally. They don't care who they are, what they've done, what their numbers are, the impact on the economy, the impact on security. They intend to fight to keep them here, and they have effectively weaponized the Democrat Party constituent groups almost like a militia. And you can hear the governors, you can hear the mayors, you can hear the members of Congress all talk the same way, with rhetoric that is intended to gaslight violence. This is the key. This will change the country forever. This book, The Invisible Coup, is absolutely critical to read. It is prescient. It is timely. And just to put a fine point on it, you explain in the book Mexico organizing militancy in America in Chapter 3. More than 60 people gathered in the white brick two-story building on the west end of Oklahoma City in late May. It was hot, but not because of the Oklahoma weather. America was amid the heated 2024 presidential election. And you go on and you say, among other subjects, the group was talking strategy about American politics, but in an unusual place. While they were in Oklahoma, they were in the Mexican consulate. Mexican consulate. Mexico had a lot to lose if the wrong person won the U.S. presidential election in November. They viewed the wrong person as President Trump. The group included Mexican diplomats from consulates all across the United States. So this was a plan, a plot, a strategy by official Mexico, was it not?
3: Exactly right. One of the, I think, shocking things that people discover from the book is that China and the United Kingdom have 6 and 7, respectively, consulates in the United States. Mexico has 53, and they are involved in our partisan politics, basically supporting Democrats, and they are interfering in our elections. And the meeting that you laid out took place in May of 2024. There were consular officials. These are Mexican diplomats from Los Angeles to Orlando who gathered in Oklahoma City. They were addressed by the Mexican foreign minister. Officials arrived from Mexico City, and the only other group of people at this meeting, Mark, were Democratic Party activists, organizers. And the conversation, I quote from the transcript, we got a copy of the transcript, the conversation included statements like, we helped to turn California from red to blue. We helped to turn Arizona from red to blue. We need to turn the rest of the country from red to blue. President Trump and Republicans are going to learn. If you F around, you're going to find out. In other words, it was a threat because of the immigration policies you're pushing. We, the government of Mexico, are going to mobilize our resources to try to defeat you. As far as I'm concerned, Mark, they should not have 53 consulates. We should kick these diplomats out that are engaging in these partisan political activities. And this infrastructure is also involved in supporting violent protests in the United States, the same consulate.
1: And Kevin O'Leary, one of the sharks on Shark Tank, talks about how foreign policies, foreign powers, including the CCP, are funding misinformation about data centers. Number 38.
4: I have another mission that has emerged from this that I did not see coming. And maybe we want to segue into what happened the evening of May 4th at 8:30, because I have 12 million plus followers on various social media platforms. I got a call from one of our IT guys, and he said, there's something wrong here. There's a massive influx in DMs going on two specific platforms, X, formerly Twitter, and Instagram. Not a small increase, tens of thousands of percent increase. I said, well, is it a mistake? Is there a technical glitch on these platforms? He said, unlikely. They're two different complete platforms. So he had a first look, and he said, wow, there's a lot of similar IP addresses here. And so he did an initial scan. And we realized, wait a second, there is bots operating here. There are nefarious accounts out of the country dumping stuff that's completely false about Utah. So we didn't wait. The next morning we hired and started working with a very advanced data science team. And what we learned was, to me, shocking. Just stunning. I couldn't believe it. I mean, I still can't because I'm getting the data by the 4-hour cycle now. The content itself was coming from two batches, like the actual pixels, the images, were from the Party for Socialism and Liberation and the People's Dispatch. I'd never heard of them before. You do a search on them, you'll find them under investigation by multiple branches of Congress. Most of the within the IP addresses in Utah were coming from two IP addresses, Alliance for a Better Utah and one called Elevate. So we found out that Alliance for a Better Utah was actually a tax filer. And we went to the IRS Form 990s, which are public. And we started to drill down into what the filings were. And lo and behold, multiple filings through multiple entities all over the world, all going back to something called Arabella. Neville Singham, under investigation. Multiple branches of the government. Shares offices with the CPP. So then I said, I want more. Can you tell me the exact amounts? And we got those the next day. We're talking about millions, hundreds of millions of dollars here. It's not just Utah. These guys are doing campaigns everywhere there's a proposed increase in power and or a data center. More digging. More. Salt Lake Party for Socialism and Liberation. Salt Lake Democratic Socialists of America. Then this one today, the Cuban Institute for Friendship with the People. What the hell are they doing marching around Box Elder County? I mean, what is this? And so I called my contacts at the White House. I raised the flag and I said, what the hell is going on here? They put me in touch with various law enforcement.
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6: Francis Scott Key wrote of a flag that refused to fall, a powerful reminder that freedom endures only when it's defended. 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Plus, an inside look at the president's task force combating anti-Christian bias across the government. 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
1: SAGE 888-971-7243. I am Larry Elder. We are Salem News Channel. Back to Kevin O'Leary, who exposes foreign powers pushing misinformation about, among other things, data centers. Number 38.
4: At the White House, I raised the flag and I said, what the hell is going on here? They put me in touch with various law enforcement agents. We had a meeting last week with my entire data set team and multiple law enforcement agencies, and we started sharing data. I gave them 90 pages of IP addresses, all from all over the place, all around the world, hitting these locations. Do you see where I'm going with this? I'm not okay with this. And I found it in Alberta, Canada, too. So it's there's a war going on, I guess a PR war or whatever you want to call it.
10: I mean, is what you're suggesting that these entities are sort of taking funds from the Chinese Communist Party and using those funds to sort of run a digital sort of blackmail campaign against your project?
4: I'm not suggesting it. It's an irrefutable fact. This is IRS 990 filings with the exact dollars and dates from exactly where it came from. No, not imputing. I'm saying that is exactly what's happening.
1: They keep saying the elderly owner of a California home, a 69-year-old Army vet named Kerry Sharon, he was killed after he was hospitalized after a confrontation with a 32-year-old Navy veteran who allegedly cold-cocked Kerry Sharon outside his Escondido home, which is in San Diego County. The home was known as the Trump House by locals because he had a bunch of patriotic symbols, American flags, and pro-Trump mega banners. He was minding his own business when this guy walked up to him, a man who allegedly had a history of mental illnesses, and beat him and then stomped him on his head before bystanders intervened. This brings us to Joy Behar and her attack on the New York Giants quarterback for daring to introduce Trump at a rally. Number 47.
11: I don't know what all that was, but some people were not happy with Dart's open political endorsement. I mean, isn't he entitled to his?
12: It's America.
11: Entitled to his thing.
13: For somebody to back a guy like Trump, whose history in discrimination and racism goes back to housing discrimination
14: in the '70s. Yes.
13: In the '70s, DEI attacks, and posting pictures of the Obamas as apes, when he's on a team that's 55% to 60%, the NFL is that many people, that much.
1: Which explains why the president got 20% of the black male vote, because he's just a rampant bigot. Sigh. See you tomorrow. God bless.
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14: With SRN News, I'm John Scott. The polls in Texas are closing this hour. The latest test of President Trump's election power looms as Texans choose a Republican nominee for Senate.
19: It's been a bitter and expensive primary in Texas where residents are voting in a runoff for a Republican nominee for U.S. Senate and where President Trump weighed in late to tip the race.
20: We have a great candidate, I believe, in Texas. And I believe the Texas candidate, who's Ken Paxton, I think he'll win. I think probably he'll win very substantially.
19: That was Trump last week. His endorsement of State Attorney General Ken Paxton over four-term Senator John Cornyn gives the challenger a late boost. The winner runs in November against Democratic State Representative James Tallarico. I'm Julie Walker.
14: Federal judges have blocked Alabama's plan to use a congressional map that could give Republicans an advantage in a key U.S. House race in the midterm elections. And the South Carolina Senate rejecting President Trump's push to redraw the state's congressional districts in hopes Republicans could gain an extra seat. The proposal passed the South Carolina House on May 20th. After 2 days of long debate, but senators rejected the effort. Secretary of State Marco Rubio says details are still being worked out to end the war in Iran.
21: Speaking from India, Rubio says the sides are working on an outline.
22: Suffice it to say that some progress has been made, significant progress, although not final progress has been made.
21: Regional officials say the deal would gradually reopen the Strait of Hormuz and see the U.S. blockade of Iranian ports end. Iran would give up its stockpile of highly enriched uranium. At Arlington National Cemetery, President Trump mentioned those who were killed fighting Iran.
23: We lost 13 wonderful souls, wonderful special people.
21: The president said there could be no 4th of July without America's armed forces. Ed Donahue, Washington.
14: This is SRN News.
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6: Tonight, expect a few intense thunderstorms early on, followed by partially cloudy skies and high humidity. Be cautious as heavy rainfall could lead to temporary flooding on roads and in low-lying areas. The temperature will drop to 75. Tomorrow will bring continued humidity with significant cloud cover and a chance of afternoon thunderstorms. The temperature will climb to a warm 91 degrees. That's your AccuWeather forecast. I'm meteorologist Jason Caterina for AM860, The Answer.
25: 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This program airs originally from 3 p.m. to 6 p.m. Time of division and distrust, clarity matters more than ever. This is where common sense meets conviction. 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
26: Morning glory and evening grace, America. I'm Hugh Hewitt. Welcome to Tuesday. I hope you had a great Memorial Day weekend. We begin with a member of the President's Cabinet, Callie Loeffler, who is the administrator at the Small Business Administration. She's been my guest before. What a wild time to be in the Cabinet. Administrator, what's it like in the middle of a war to be in the cabinet with Donald Trump?
27: Well, Hugh, great to be with you again. Look, there has never been a more important time for not just resolving so many national security issues, but economic security issues in this country. And President Trump is moving so quickly to do it on so many fronts. It's a great honor. It's very humbling every day to serve this great president, to serve our nation. Particularly just coming out of Memorial Day, a tribute to those who gave the ultimate sacrifice. And just to be able to give a little something back to our great nation is incredibly humbling, especially for our job creators, many of whom are veterans. So it's incredible to be part of this administration and part of the cabinet.
26: You know, yesterday I did my Memorial Day show with the fund, and they have an apprenticeship program to get wounded veterans into small businesses. And I've been doing that show for 22 years. And sure, you're right. Veterans come back after their service, especially those who are wounded, and they find their niche. They start their businesses. How many of them do that with help from the SBA?
27: Well, Hugh, about 10% of our loans go to veterans who are starting out or growing. And I am the product of a veteran. My dad, the year I was born, along with our farm, started a small trucking company based on what he learned in the military. So I know firsthand what it means to be able to get that veteran support, financing, access to capital, job training, skills training, all that. It's generational. It's so vital. And it's a great honor. And we've got some exciting announcements coming up for our work with veterans.
26: So I want to go back to last month, because I think Small Business Month or Week was last month. Am I right about that?
27: That's right. First week of May.
26: Okay. So what do you do in small business? Look, the war is sucking up all the oxygen. I'm glad to talk a little bit about this because 9 out of 10 people listening to this show are in business, are in small business. What do you do during Small Business Week?
27: Small Business Week has been celebrated since the 1960s, and we kicked it off with President Trump at the White House. We had over 100 small businesses. This president knows that small business is big business. And it was such an incredible way to start the week, to celebrate our job creators. Most businesses in America are small businesses. They work hard. They show up every single day. They should know that there is the commander in chief, President Trump. There's no bigger fan of small business than President Trump. And what I saw as I traveled around the country that week, which I do every single week, this week later, I'll be in Arizona and New Mexico. What I saw is what this administration is bringing back, which is strength to Main Street through tax cuts, deregulation, fair trade. I mean, just look what fair trade alone is doing, reshoring our manufacturing. Most manufacturers in America are small businesses. You know, you look at skilled trades coming back. That small business week, I met with a welder who now owns the welding business that he apprenticed at several years ago. So that is the American dream, and we're making sure it stays alive and well.
26: So I talked to Doug Burgum in the last couple of weeks and Chris Wright, a couple of your colleagues in the cabinet, and they both remark upon the president's energy and the fact that you have to keep up with Truth Social pretty closely. Do you begin your morning by running over what happened overnight on Truth Social?
27: Well, this is a 24/7 administration, so day blurs into night, and you know we keep focused on what President Trump has asked us to do in our respective agencies, and certainly keep up with current events. And I also do that by being out on Main Street every week. I'm not sitting here in Washington, which I am today, getting ready for tomorrow's cabinet meeting. But importantly, listening to those on Main Street, bringing the ideas back to Washington. And that's what's great, because this president really cares about what's going on. As you know, he takes feedback from everyone. I look forward to updating the president on small business at the cabinet meeting and making sure that the small business owners and entrepreneurs who are becoming small business owners in record numbers know that we are focused on them. And in fact, Hugh, I want to mention, we're at all-time highs for small business formation right now in this country. About 500,000 small businesses now. We've surpassed that mark in a month. And so what we're seeing is the confidence on Main Street, knowing that they have tax cuts, fair trade, deregulation, and the list goes on.
26: Okay, now I'll talk to you about the vice president's effort on fraud. But before I do, I'm just curious. When there's a cabinet meeting coming, he just calls on people, right? Do you know what the order is at all? Do you get any kind of a rundown like I get for my show?
27: Well, look, Hugh, this is the most transparent administration in American history. The American people get to see cabinet meetings, and it rolls out in real time. So we all have active discussions, and the president is very engaging and conversational. He was listening actively to us, and so who knows where the conversation's going to go? We all just come prepared, as we do every single day, and excited to share with the president. In between, though, we're in ongoing conversations with the president. So this isn't a one-off moment. This is a continuation of ongoing conversation.
26: In the cabinet meeting, it's like a baseball lineup. There's a leadoff hitter. It's Travis Bazzano for the Guardians and different. Do you know if you're leading off or batting in the three hole or down in the seven hole? Do you know when you're going to bat?
27: No, this is up to the president. This is his meeting for the American people, and he keeps it engaging and spontaneous. And it's great that Americans at home get to see what's going on.
26: All right. Just be honest with me. Do you want to go early or late in the cabinet meeting? Because, I mean, all these other people are off doing their thing. I would think I'd want to go first or second. How about...

0: 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One Nation Under God.
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12: Welcome back, America. I saw that this weekend, and I heard the fellas talking about it this morning. I thought I would share it with my audience on the Salem News Channel so they would know what I was talking about. Duncan joins us, Michael Duncan, one of the fellas. And I want to know, Michael, if you're proud of your work there.
13: Yeah, I'm proud of it. It just felt very weird. You know, we've worked our whole careers being behind the camera, helping politicians make ads. So it's very strange to see an ad featuring yours truly. But we had a lot of fun making it. It was a blast.
12: Yeah. You noted on the show today that Smug appears to actually be blind. And he does. And so
13: he does.
12: Why did he change?
13: Well, it's a running joke on the show, you know, whenever new viewers watch on YouTube, they're like, what's with the blind guy? Of course, you know, the sunglasses are just kind of part of his persona. But if you check the end of the ad, he's sort of looking off camera. And so you might actually think the guy's blind. We had a great time on today's podcast.
12: It was a fabulous podcast. I thought it was like the Daredevil ad for a trailer for the Daredevil was released. And instead of the D, they've got the R up there. So, Duncan, let's talk a little politics. I'm a John Cornyn guy. They're voting in Texas. I want John to win. He's a layup in November. Prediction?
13: Yeah, I think it's going to be close. You know, I'd probably give the edge to Paxton, considering, you know, that late endorsement from the president. And then you also got to think about, you know, what does a runoff electorate look like? You know, we're coming up into summer here after Memorial Day weekend. It's going to be people who are highly motivated to vote. And so I think the shape of the electorate is going to be more fit for, you know, Ken Paxton, who's, you know, built a career off of winning these statewide runoffs in the state of Texas. So I'd have to give him the edge. I wouldn't count Cornyn out. I mean, their team's been preparing for this for over a year. They got a lot of seasoned hands on that campaign, and they're going to get out the vote. I do expect it to be close, but I would give the edge probably to Paxton as far as like just the situation on the ground.
12: In your day jobs, when you're not playing superheroes and Fox promos, you're actually campaign consultants. So I'm curious, there's a primary electorate, and then there's a runoff electorate, and it drops. How do you find out who's going to turn out for a runoff?
13: I mean, well, you're looking at a number of things. You're looking at vote history, right? So you're looking for people who voted in 3 or 4 or 4 or 4 of the last primaries, whether you're a Republican or a Democrat. And those are going to be your highly engaged, high propensity to vote runoff targets. And so those people are the people who you really need to persuade and make sure, because you know they're showing up and you want them to vote for your guy or gal, right? And so that's going to be a subset of the larger, you know, primary universe of voters. So they tend to be extremely motivated, plugged into politics. And so, you know, I think that probably favors Paxton rather than a more casual voter who has their eyes already on the general election. If, you know, you want Republicans to win, Cornyn's probably a safer pick. Obviously, he's got a lot of money and obviously name ID, and he's polling a little bit better in a general election environment. And Ken Paxton's going to have to raise, you know, $100 million. It's going to be a very expensive race. And money is fungible, right? And if we have to spend more money as a Republican in Texas, it means less money for North Carolina, Michigan, Maine, all of those places that Republicans are also hoping to win so they can keep the majority.
12: Now, I don't want to put you on the spot, but I'm going to put you on the spot. If you've got major markets down there all over the place. We're on right now in Houston, Dallas, San Antonio, you name it, McAllen, up in the Panhandle, we're on. When you have to spend money in a place with that many markets, how do you do it? Is it just points, just wherever they are?
13: Well, I mean, if you're talking about traditional television, yeah, I mean, you're talking gross ratings points, and you know, Houston DMA or the Dallas DMA ain't cheap. You know, we know that, not to mention the other places you were mentioning where, you know, you've got some inefficient DMAs. So it's a ton of money for television. You know, obviously with the advent of digital campaigning, social media and connected TV and all of those sorts of things, you can be more efficient than buying just linear television, but it's still going to be, you know, over $100 million race.
12: All right, now I'm going to switch to the war, but first I have to ask you a sports question. You're my resident sports guy, even though you're from Indiana. You do know something about basketball. Cavs get swept by the Knicks. 4 games in a row, blown out. Kenny Atkinson get fired?
13: Yeah, I think it's probably time to turn the page. Although the Knicks, you know, you got to hand it to the Knicks. The Knicks are a great team, high-scoring team, fun to watch. You know, so I don't know. I would think it would be time to turn the page. But, you know, the Knicks aren't a slouch.
12: The reason I think it's a yes is they were 22 points ahead. The Cavaliers were 22 points ahead in Game 1 with 8 minutes to go. Win that game and it's completely different. Fall apart and collapse and it's over. All right. I want to go to the Middle East. There is no news. I'm following the news. We don't know anything. What do you think is going on there?
13: Oh, gosh, I wish I knew the answer to that question. I would say it's a little bit of column A and a little bit of column B. It's we want peace, but we don't want peace at any cost, right? And I think at the end of the day, President Trump, the administration, seems to be committed to the thing that we started this conflict with, and that is Iran will never have a nuclear weapon. There's a lot of ways to get to that, and the specifics are important, but I think that is basically our guiding light in all these negotiations.
12: Now, earlier today, there was a report that Operation Freedom had been resumed, and CENTCOM just put out a press release literally minutes ago. No, it hasn't. So this is an information space where everybody's trying to play with our heads. How are you wending your way through that?
13: Yeah, it's confusing, right? Because you've got negotiations to resolve this conflict, but then you also have Iran, doing things in the Strait of Hormuz that we don't like. And I think, the United States always reserves at a time and a place of their choosing to take action if they think they have to. And so I think we're going to continue to see that unless Iran decides they actually want peace. It's always tough to figure out here. And Hugh, you know this, when dealing with the Iranians, whether it's actually in good faith, time will tell here, but we have to be clear-eyed about getting out of this deal what we want.
12: Amen. Michael Duncan of the Fellas, when they put that R up in the sky, Duncan scrambles. They all scramble to the Fella Cave. Wherever the Fella Cave is, they scramble for it. Thank you, Mr. Duncan. Still can't believe that ad. Don't go anywhere, America. If you haven't seen that, you should watch the Salem News Channel. Stay tuned.
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0: This is an SRNU special report. I'm John Scott. A winner has been declared in the Lone Star State. Texas Attorney General Ken Paxton has won the Republican nomination for the U.S. Senate. He defeated four-term Senator John Cornyn. Paxton had been endorsed by President Trump last week. His victory in today's runoff makes Cornyn the first Republican senator from Texas to lose the party's nomination for re-election. Cornyn had led Paxton in the March primary but failed to win a majority. The president endorsed Paxton as part of his effort to dislodge GOP officeholders he views as less than devout in their support of him. Many voters have said that this was a major factor in their voting decision. Paxton will be running against Representative James Tallarico in November. This has been an SRNU special report. I'm
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6: Tonight, expect a few intense thunderstorms early on, then becoming partly cloudy and muggy. Any heavy rainfall could lead to localized flooding in low-lying and poorly drained areas. The low will be around 75 degrees. Tomorrow will be humid with a good amount of cloud cover and a chance of a thunderstorm in the afternoon. The high temperature will reach 91 degrees. That's your AccuWeather forecast.
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8: Welcome back, America. So much happened over the Memorial Day weekend, and we got so many guests today. I'm leaving it to Lilacs to explain to you what happened in the Middle East. James, as in James Lilacs, that's Substack.com. What was that all about?
9: I have the faintest idea. Here I sit in the epicenter of world command in Edina, Minnesota, not exactly knowing what you're talking about. If you're talking about the fact that we made a deal, or did we make a deal and then stuff blew up, and then maybe we didn't make a deal because stuff blew up, and then Abraham Accords were talked about, and maybe Saudi Arabia joined, but they actually probably didn't, and now the mullahs are still in charge, but they're not. I don't know. I have never, I mean, I don't exactly say that I should be knowing everything that's going on, because I assume governments keep things close to the vest. But the whole fog of war, it's interesting how I've never really been as in a position like this when observing an international conflict, where it's just like, I have the faintest idea. And in a way, it's almost liberating. the way the war sort of gradually faded off the front page and out of the national consciousness to the point where you don't even, are we having one, is something I've never quite experienced before. Usually you get reports from the front, you get battlefield reports. Oh, a torpedo was shot, a ship was sunk. War, that's how we know it. This just seems to be like some people are arguing backstage while a cherry bomb goes off in a balcony. So don't ask me. I haven't the faintest idea. All I know is what's going on.
8: I gotta ask you another question. The guys that got to drive the Iranian speedboats yesterday and they didn't make it back. Do you think they had any idea what they were being asked to? Do you think someone told them, hey, Joe, don't worry, we got to deal with the Americans. You can drop these mines.
9: If so, I don't know who you would take that to. Your superior, who would probably say, look, I got my orders. Go ahead. It's going to be fine. But then again, aren't we told constantly that martyrdom is the highest thing to which they aspire? For all we know, the guys were just pushing each other out of the way, saying, no, it's my turn. I must be the glorious martyr at this point. But somehow that doesn't seem to fit the characteristic of these particular guys. Yeah, not a wise idea. It's been my experience on the lakes of Minnesota that when you get in the Evan Rude and power it up and go, you know, out there to troll for some lunkers, that you probably think you're going to come back in the day and not be irrigated 100 times by some automatic weapon fire.
8: So you and I have been doing this for 25 years. Again, you can read James at jameslilacs.substack.com. And that's been 3.5 wars, maybe 4. Depends on how you count. Has there ever been a more confused, and by the way, the fog of war is exactly right, and it's purposeful, I think, on our part. Has it ever been this foggy?
9: No, never so. Never so. I actually know more about what's going on in Ukraine, I think, because I follow a bunch of mill bloggers and Ukrainian bloggers who recirculate the panic remarks of the Russian mill bloggers and the rest of it. There are maps, there are arrows. I've got a basic idea of how the line goes back and forth and back and forth, and if Kyiv's going to be hit, what the response is going to be, and the fictional, fractious nature of the Russian government, which could topple at any time, which we've been hearing for 4 years now. I got a better idea than that than I do what's actually the United States is doing, what we have in the region, what we're doing. I don't. So, but again, I hate to say I'm content to be ignorant, but if I thought that I knew everything, I would be suspicious because there's absolutely no way that I would. So we'll have to wait for the book to be written or the final deal to be made.
8: Last question. Your friend and my acquaintance, the big Uke, how's he taking the war in Ukraine?
9: The crazy Uke, you mean? You know, it's been hard. It's hard for him because he knows people there, because he knows the terrain. The family goes so far back. But he is confident, as a lot of them are. And there are times when we'll exchange something that just happened and clink glasses and Slava Ukraina. So, yeah, he's hopeful. And I hear a lot of people on the Ukrainian side who are increasingly hopeful this time around. Nobody thought that they would last 4 days, let alone as long as they have. And I read the other day about an ingenious device they had where they put up a weather balloon, it floats into Russia, and then drops a drone which goes on. That's smart. These guys are adaptable. And so that's why I think in the end, Ukraine will not be defeated.
8: I read this weekend they're going to produce 2 million. And yes, you heard that right, America. 2 million drones in Ukraine.
9: Yeah,
8: I don't know how long it would take America to get 2 million drones bought by the Pentagon, but I don't think it would be 4 years. What do you think?
9: Well, we'll see. I mean, from what I understand, the people that I've talked to, and I actually have, we become a lot more flexible and adaptable about scaling up to these things because we realize that the future requires. But I will tell you this. I woke up this morning and wrote down a dream that I had, a dream where they went to Putin and they said, Putin, there is a special sacred petrified tree in the Kremlin that is leaking oil. And he says, is that bad? And they say, oh, it's happened before. And when he says, well, when has it happened before? They said, oh, 1905 and 1917. Of the dream that I had. So I wrote it down and I thought, I hope my dreams were prescient about the strange leaking petrified oil tree in the basement of the Kremlin.
8: That is about the strangest dream. And very date specific, by the way.
9: Very date specific. 2005
8: and 2017. Lilacs, thank you. Follow him on Exit Lilacs and follow him at lilacs.substack.com. I'll be right back, America. Stay tuned.
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8: Welcome back, America. I'm Hugh Hewitt. That music means David M. Drucker, chief political writer for the Dispatch, joins us. David, it's election day in Texas. I'm a big John Cornyn fan. I'm a big Chip Roy fan. Both of them are underdogs, but with a shot to win. How late do you think we're going to have to wait tonight to get those races called?
20: I just don't anticipate we're going to have to wait too late. Now, you know, for those of us on the East Coast, it'll be a little bit late, but Texas is only an hour behind. You know, unless this thing were to go to a photo finish. It's just I haven't seen any data that suggests that, but these runoffs sometimes break late, the way primaries can break late. So let's see what happens.
8: You know, X is very anti-Cornyn, and I get that. The X activists, but that's not the real world. The real world is a primary in which Cornyn won. He beat Paxton and Wesley Hunt with third. President endorsed, allegedly because he'd seen polling. I'm not sure why. John Cornyn's 100% with the president. And he made himself some enemies in the Senate in doing so. My argument on Friday, on Saturday on Fox or Sunday morning on Fox was, president might be better off if John Cornyn won this thing because he's got trouble in the Senate, doesn't he?
20: Yeah, he does. And Cornyn would be, the president would be a whole lot better for a number of reasons. If you're looking at it from the point of view of both electoral politics and the midterm elections and Washington politics, right? I mean, John Cornyn has been a loyal foot soldier for Trump. He's been a loyal Republican. One of the sins he's been dealing with voters in Texas is that he's old school, you know, whether you like this or not, he's old school. So he doesn't spend a lot of time on cable news. He governs, and he governs with what's presented to him. If there's a Democratic president, he does the best to achieve legislative outcomes that are possible with a Democrat in the White House. When there's a Republican in the White House, which has been Trump, two of the last three terms, then his accomplishments are a little bit more favorable. You know, the Republican voters tend to like that more. But what he does is he governs, then he goes home every 6 years and he says, here's why you should rehire me. I talked to a lot of Republican voters in Texas who took that as a sign that he wasn't paying attention to them except when he needed to get reelected. And it's just his way of doing things is, I'll do the work, then I'll come to you when it's time to re-interview.
8: What about Chip Roy, who is the opposite? I mean, Chip Roy's never not on TV. He lives on TV. Fiery guy. I've endorsed him. I like Chip. I've known him a while. Why is he not favored?
20: I don't totally understand that race, Hugh, just because I have not covered it that closely. What I will tell you is, and this doesn't totally, there's no really clean-cut way to understand this, but there's a lot of anti-incumbent fervor going on in Republican circles. And, you know, that's why John Cornyn, in part why he was having some trouble. Chip Roy could be suffering from some of that. He's had to work hard in his congressional races. And people have been looking for something fresh for the office they're voting for. I mean, Ken Paxton's been in office quite a long time. So it's not like they're replacing, they'd be replacing John Cornyn with a fresh face. But they would be replacing a sitting senator with a new senator. Obviously with the attorney general's race, either of them will be new. But it just could be a case of people that have itchy trigger fingers. And of course, Chip Roy didn't go along with all that stolen election stuff. And that's been difficult for some Republicans to live down in primaries.
8: Now, Mr. Tallarico is weird. I want to quote the president. He's right. He's weird. But Act Blue is going to raise $3 billion. I don't know what they're going to raise for him if it's Ken Paxton. I don't think they'll try very hard if it's John Cornyn, but I think they're going to find that he's a money machine. What say you on that prediction?
20: Yeah, well, obviously, just like when Red Act Blue's a fundraising conduit, and I think that James Tallarico's going to excite a lot of small dollar donors on the Democratic side who will give through Act Blue. And particularly if Ken Paxton's the nominee. I don't think that Tallarico will raise as much money if Cornyn's the nominee, but he'll still raise a lot. But with Paxton as the nominee and the belief that it's possible to defeat a flawed candidate in an otherwise very difficult state for Democrats, he's going to raise money hand over fist. That's not going to be an issue. I think the question will be, can Ken Paxton do something he's never done before because he's never had to, but he's not been good at it, and that is raise money. He'll get some small dollar Trump style donations for sure. I think the low propensity Trump voter might, warm to him. And I'm sure the president will encourage donations to him, at least theoretically. I do know that a lot of Republican groups that traditionally give in a race like this won't give in a race like this if it's Paxton.
8: I want to switch now over to Graham Plattner. I have never seen a stack of bad stories pile up this quick. The Nazi tattoo is like a month ago. So we've had just day after day of this guy is not merely violent and extreme and bigoted and sexist. He's sadistic. And he's going after veterans. He's going after Medal of Honor recipients, their loved ones, and they're dead. And their loved ones are not putting up with it. Do you think there are two Democrats on there? The governor didn't drop out. I mean, her name's on the ballot. So is David Costello. Graham Plattner might have Bernie Sanders on his side, but what about that drip, drip, drip of the worst stories I've seen? Real, I don't know how you survive that much lead.
20: Yeah, well, I mean, I suppose the same way Ken Paxton's been surviving that much lead, right? I mean, this is a little bit of a different thing, but, you know, Democratic voters are hungry for change. They're hungry for somebody who fights. And a lot of times the way voters look at these imperfections and flaws and downright bad behavior and things of that nature, right, just downright bad, not good stuff, Hugh, is, well, you're a normal person who hasn't lived a perfect life. It's about time we have somebody like you rather than these perfect cookie cutter politicians. And that,
8: you know,
20: Graham Plattner,
8: maybe prostitutes in South America, stuff I can't even say on the air about portable toilets. It's the kind of stuff where you wouldn't want the guy living next door to you, much less as your senator.
20: Yeah, well, I mean, look, I'm just pointing this out to say that Democratic voters, it may turn out, are a lot like Republican voters in that there's a lot they can stomach if you're the right kind of candidate at the right time. I am not defending Graham Plattner. Everything you've mentioned about him is absolutely true, and I'll be writing about it. And I think Democrats who have been very critical of Republicans and their support for Trump, as they see it, have a lot to answer for if they're going to put up with Graham Plattner, but so far they are.
8: Yeah, it will be an interesting article. I look forward to reading that in the Dispatch. David M. Drucker, follow him on X. Follow me the next segment. Stay tuned to the Hugh Hewitt Show on the Salem News Channel, Salem Radio Network, and all of our great affiliates, north to south, east to west. I'm Hugh Hewitt.
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8: Welcome back, America. I'm Hugh Hewitt. Thank you for watching today. I do want to say the Cavaliers announced that they're keeping Kenny Atkinson, so that's good news. I was in favor of that. Harden will play for a full year with the Cavs, and that'll make him better, and Mobley will get bigger and better and more experienced, and Kenny Atkinson's a good coach. They just actually ran out of gas. There's the reason you want to win early in a series and get some rest, and there's a reason why you want to win the most games so you can have the home field advantage, and there's a reason why you don't want to blow a 22-point lead in the first game, and that's why. So we'll keep you posted on that. Nothing new on the war in Iran. Nothing new on Iran's response, but the Khamenei 2.0, who is allegedly alive, keeps pointing out, posting stuff that Israel must be destroyed. Meet the new boss, same as the old boss. If he's even alive, we don't know. I do know that Prison Fellowship every year comes down to this last week, and they really need your help so that they can get an accurate head count of how many kids they can afford to scholarship to an Angel Tree summer camp. Now, these are kids, you know, they're 7 to 14, 15 years old. They get a week out in the outdoors, mom and or dad, usually dad, but it can be mom and it can be both parents, are in prison, so money is tight. They normally don't get a chance to do the kind of stuff like rafting and horseback riding and squirt gun fights and shaving cream fights and jumping on the blob off of the high board and singing and laughing and doing skits and the whole nine yards and races. If you're watching on the Salem News Channel, you see the great thing. But it costs $200 a kit, $200. And you can't, they do it as economically as it can be done. They've been doing it for years and they have camps all over the country and they just have to figure out how many kids can they send, because it depends on how much money do they raise. So this is the last week. I'm asking you if you can give $20, that's a tenth of a scholarship. It'll all add up. If you can give $200, you're making another kid get there to camp, and their life has changed. The trajectory of their life has changed. Everything changes. So the banner at the top of HughHewitt.com is the best and safest way to give. But you can also give by calling 888-206-2764. 888-206-2764. 888-206-2764. Probably not a lot of you have visited a prisoner. You know, when you do for the least of me, you do it for me. That's feed the hungry, clothe the naked, visit the prisoner. Not a lot of you visit the prisoner, but those of you who aren't, visit the prisoner people. This, I think, counts. This, I think, counts. You're sending the prisoner's child to camp. That counts. So please be as generous as you can. Head over to HughHewitt.com. Come right back for Brett Baer, who's in California, my old stomping grounds at the Nixon Library. I'll talk about it with Brett right after the break and about the war and the non-war, whatever's going on. We'll find out from Brett coming up. Hour two of today's Hugh Hewitt Show on the Salem News Channel, Salem Radio Network, and the wonderful affiliates we've got out there.
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7: With NRN News, I'm John Scott. The push for peace in Iran continues.
9: At the United Nations, Chinese Foreign Minister Wang Yi told reporters, despite the uncertainty between Washington and Tehran after a series of U.S. strikes, every step forward in the negotiations brings more hope to peace. He says we hope that the parties concerned can stay committed to pursuing a ceasefire and continue to meet each other halfway so that peace can return to the Middle East as early as possible. Secretary of State Marco Rubio says they are close to a deal, but it must include reopening the Strait of Hormuz. Rubio says an agreement could be days away. Ed Donahue, Washington.
7: The polls have closed in Texas. Incumbent Senator John Cornyn facing Attorney General Ken Paxton. Paxton receiving the endorsement from President Trump. About 16,000 residents in Southern California are still under evacuation orders due to a possible chemical tank explosion.
10: The risk of a catastrophic blast is off the table after officials say a crack in that tank is allowing gas to escape and the temperature to come down. Orange County Fire Authority's Nick Garten.
11: Air quality is still good in the area. We continuously monitor the air quality, and we're continuing to work to mitigate any remaining.
10: He says the temperature is holding around 92 degrees, down from a high of 100, which was as high as the gauge would go.
11: The main thing we're looking for is to make sure it's stabilizing.
10: That 7,000-gallon tank contains methyl methacrylate, a chemical used to make plastics. I'm Julie Walker.
7: Authorities have confirmed that one person died, not others were unaccounted for, after a chemical tank imploded at a pulp and paper mill in Washington State. It happened at Nippon Dynaway Packaging Company in Longview, Washington. Nine others were injured in that spill. This is SRN News.
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21: Tonight, expect a few intense thunderstorms early on. Otherwise, it'll be partly cloudy and humid. Be aware that any heavy rain could lead to temporary flooding on roads and in low-lying areas. The low temperature will be 75. Tomorrow will bring more humidity with plenty of clouds and a chance of an afternoon thunderstorm. The high will reach 91 degrees. That's your AccuWeather forecast. I'm meteorologist Jason Caterina for AM 860, The Answer.
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8: Morning, glory, and evening, grace, America. I'm Hugh Hewitt, joined by the one and only Brett Baer, chief political correspondent for Fox News, host of Special Report, which tonight will be airing from the Nixon Library in Yorba Linda, where Brett will be doing a talk and book signing about the case for an America, the case for America, and arguing on behalf of our nation, is number one New York Times bestseller. Brett, congratulations on that. Number one is kind of hard to do. So that's a nice surprise.
24: First week out, yeah. Thanks for being a part of it, Hugh. Obviously, we used a lot of contemporary voices, including yours, as well as voices of the founders and other presidents. But when history becomes number one in the New York Times bestseller list, I think that's a decent sign as we head to America 250. I'm psyched to be here at the Nixon Library and Museum, and I'm actually staged in your old office getting ready for this book event. I'll do the show from out here, and I think I've done pretty much every book to a great, great crowd that fills the East Room here at the library.
8: And the Overflow Room. I want people to know, if they're listening in L.A. right now, you'll be done at 4 o'clock Pacific Coast time. What time's the event going to get underway tonight, Brett?
24: The event's at 7 Pacific time.
8: Oh,
24: and
8: perfect.
24: So you got plenty of time, and we'll do a big event in the East Room, Q&A about the book, and I'll speak for a little bit, and then we'll do a big signing out front. And so, you know, I'll stay for sign as many books as I can. It's been really
8: fun. I want people to know, it's
24: reaction.
8: A great venue, and Brett gets right up there close to the people. There are usually 700, 800 people there for Brett. And I think especially this year, the case for America and arguing on behalf of our nation, you'll get the Patriots out. You'll get some youngsters out, I hope. And I hope people don't forget. And, you know, Memorial Day does screw up every schedule in the world. And they're thinking, I'm going to go Brett Baer tomorrow. And they think it's Monday, but it's Tuesday. It's tonight in Yorba Linda at 7 p.m. Brett, what do you make of my theory? I think your book is clicking because it's the 250th. You think you're getting back wind at your back because of that?
24: Yeah, I think it is. I mean, I think there is also this hunger to talk about something bigger, you know, 30,000 feet. There's a lot of back and forth with politics. But we as a country have a lot of great things that we've not only overcome and been past things. We've been in dark places before, but there is a lot to look at and say we are lucky to be here as we get ready for July.
8: And you're a great supporter of the presidential library, not just the Nixon Library, but all of them. And they are all committed to civics. As you know, Jim Byron was back there helping Marco Rubio as the deputy archivist for a year and a half for President Trump. But he's back now at the Nixon Library. And all of them are throwing in big time on the civics thing. So you'll get the benefit of that as well. And I think the presidential libraries serve a great purpose that way.
24: They really do. I mean, they're treasure troves. Each one of these books that I've done of the six presidents, you know, we've uncovered these nuggets of history, and that made the quilt of the stories that we told in those books. This book combines all of that as well as contemporary voices. You know, I'm here at the library, and there's a America 250 exhibit that I've just been walking around. Amazing stuff, including a copy of the Declaration of Independence that was used to send to the colonies as it was done. So, I mean, it just ties into everything as we get ready for this anniversary.
8: Well, let's turn to the headlines, Brett, because I know you've been covering the war as close as well as anyone with sources that are the equal of anyone. I'm in the fog of war. I have no idea what's going on. What's your assessment of what's going on?
24: Listen, I've talked to the president a few times. There are some days where he feels optimistic. Other days he feels like he's dealing with negotiators from the mafia. I think that the biggest thing that we know to be true is that the communication and command and control in Iran is haphazard. And it's there is a very public debate between the IRGC and the president of Iran just yesterday, opening up internet access, and the IRGC said he doesn't have the authority to do that. I think that that's what we're seeing, this push and pull, this tug. And, you know, if the IRGC wins out, I don't think there's going to be a deal. But, you know, Marco Rubio and others suggest, you know, there's still time and it may take days.
8: Well, the internet got back up to 35% operability today. I don't know if it's dropped down again in the hours since I began my program, but it got up to 35% of their standard usage. So some people are getting on, so we should be able to get some reports about the dire conditions in Iran. Let me ask you about the incident yesterday. In the middle of these negotiations, the IRGC sends out two speedboats, and they're trying to drop mines, and we destroy them. Then they try and shoot down one of our airplanes, and we destroy their missile site. That's not, like, ideal. That might be the command and control problem you're talking about.
24: Yeah, I mean, if you have some portion of that leadership saying death to America still stands for us, that's not exactly a negotiating ploy. And I think that there is a definite split here. And, I don't know. You know, they called the U.S. military, obviously called that a defensive action with the mines and with what happened with the shot at the plane. But they're not... They're only hours away from pulling the trigger on a more offensive operation, taking out other targets. And I think that the real question is, will the strait open and what happens with the nuclear material? Those two things are kind of cut and dry.
8: Now, meanwhile, Times of Israel is reporting tonight that the Israeli Defense Forces have pushed north of their previous boundary, north of the Lebanon security zone. Prime Minister Netanyahu is saying they are seizing strategic positions. But it looks to the casual observer like me, oh, they're going further north than they've gone since the 1982 war. And that's because of the drones and the line of sight and all the different things like that. Do you think those two can be uncoupled in the eyes of the radicals in Iran, the people who are the hardest of the hardcore?
24: I don't, actually. And that's another, you know, element of this as these negotiations.

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2: 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But Pragmata comes with a twist. 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And a straight-up shooter turns into a story about fatherhood and family. 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But because they are robots, you won't see any blood. 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You'll have a blast. I'm Paul Acey for Plugged In by Focus on the Family.
3: You know, here I am trying to find fulfillment and identity and all of these other little things that just never really fully satisfy. 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
3: Jesus says that if you drink of his living water, he says you'll never thirst again. How is it that all these other things leave you hungry and thirsty for more, but he says you will never thirst again? The way that works is this, is because once you have that right relationship with your creator that you're always meant to have through his son, Jesus, the search is over and you are complete. You're complete. And then all these other things in life that leave you hungry and thirsty for more, never really satisfied, you could actually finally enjoy them now like you never have before in their proper category where they belong. They're all supplementary, secondary to life.
4: Hear more from Chad at familyminute.org.
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6: Well, look, I think our position is well stated. The president had a very important, I think, historic call just a couple days ago with a number of leaders from the region. I think there's strong alignment and agreement on what a preliminary draft should look like. I think that, like anything with something like this, it's going to take a couple days to settle on, even down to the disagreements over a word, sentence. So we'll have to work through that. If there's going to be a deal, we're going to have to work through that. But this is, it's either going to be a good deal or there isn't going to be one.
7: I would add to that, America, I'm Hugh Hewitt, that the headline at the Times of Israel is IDF pushes north of Lebanon security zone. Netanyahu says Israel seizing strategic positions. To explain it all for us, we're joined by Byron York, chief political correspondent for the D.C. Examiner, the Washington Examiner, Fox News contributor, And he'll tell us exactly what I cannot figure out after watching everything for 72 hours. What's going on, Byron?
8: You got me, Hugh. Next question.
7: No, it says here you will answer that. What's going on? Because I don't know.
8: All right. So, okay. Well, let's go through your points of confusion here.
7: Number one, are we at war with Iran?
8: I think we're in something in the middle between war and peace with Iran. Obviously, the ceasefires lasted longer than the war itself. The president obviously does not want to. I mean, we did a little bit just today or yesterday, but the president obviously does not want to resume full-scale hostilities, and there continue to be negotiations, which I think have some serious flaws in them, but there they are.
7: Do you think that there is much of a chance that Iran will, at this point, without further pounding, agree to give us the enriched uranium?
8: Well, I wonder if Iran, with further pounding, would agree to give us the enriched uranium. And so I don't know. I mean, obviously, the administration over the weekend coming up with the no dust, no dollars thing says that there's not going to be any settlement at all unless Iran turns over the enriched uranium. So I don't think we've gotten any indication from the Iranians. I mean, they've always said, well, we don't want to have a nuclear program. Okay, we don't believe that. They've always said we're not doing anything. Well, we don't believe that either because we have proof that they, you know, worked for years on this. I think even if they said they were going to hand over this stuff, the idea of actually effecting the handover and making sure it is everything would be an enormously complex undertaking.
7: They also said they only had missiles that would go 2,000 kilometers, and then they almost got the Diego Garcia, which is 25% further than that. Let me ask you in terms of the Israelis. They're moving north in Lebanon is, to me, the most significant thing because the Ayatollah or the IRGC is insisting that there be a parallel peace process in Lebanon, and that ain't happening. That's not happening.
8: Well, I think it was a mistake for the United States to enter into a war with a single ally that had different interests than ours. So I think this Lebanon thing is a very complicating factor. I mean, I think Israel can do what it wants to do in Israel, in Lebanon, but it's part of, since they're our ally in Iran, it's part of this whole deal. So I think that's enormously complicated things in a way that didn't have to be that complicated.
7: Now, the most impressive thing I saw, and boy, did it set off a bunch of my followers who have with TDS. The president posted yesterday, by the way, all of our allies have to join the Abraham Accords. And I pointed out, that's kind of brilliant jujitsu for the Gulf states that aren't already in the Abraham Accords to say, you want our help, you're going to join the Abraham Accord. Oh, my goodness, did that set off the TDS. I don't know why, but it did. I thought it was a brilliant stroke.
8: Well, it set it off. Well, it was a brilliant stroke. It set it off because they thought, well, Trump has messed this up. He's dug himself into a hole. And now he's trying this you know, Hail Mary play to try to get out of his hole. And we, the resistance, don't want him to get out of this hole. So I think that's the way they view this. Whether this, you know, if it works with any of these countries, then you've increased the number of countries in the Abraham Accords, which is a good thing.
7: Of the countries that are listed, and that would be the key ones would be Qatar, Saudi Arabia, and Kuwait. Those are the big three. Which one do you think? He said one of them might have a problem signing on. Which one do you think that is?
8: Gosh. The biggest and most important is Saudi Arabia.
7: Yep.
8: And I almost think that they would be, I'm not saying any of these would be easy, but that they would be the first one to do it.
7: I hope they are. I don't think they will be because they need the most defense. We can defend Kuwait pretty easily. At least our base there. I'm not sure if we can defend the oil wells. And Qatar, there's no defending Qatar. Qatar's really screwed. I read today that they're down 25% production after one volley of attacks, and they don't have an overland pipeline. Did you know that, Byron? They have no alternative.
8: I think I did know that. There's not a lot of overland pipeline. If there were a lot of easy access to overland pipelines that you wouldn't have this problem in the Persian Gulf.
7: So they're really up against a wall, and they're trying to buy Iranian favors. Do you think we allow them to do that?
8: That I don't know. You would hope not. Obviously, we're very upset by anybody who simply pays the ransom or the fee or the environmental fee to go through the strait. So we'd certainly be upset with that.
7: All right, last question. We saw the White House bark at Mike Pompeo. Then we saw Ted Cruz, Lindsey Graham assail the outlines of the deal. Then we saw Tom Cotton repost Lindsey Graham. I don't think there's a lot of support for anything that approaches a weak deal. Do you?
8: Oh, yeah, absolutely not. What had happened was when the president, I think it was on Saturday, came out and said the deal's very close. It's going to happen really soon. And we know now that nothing happens really soon in this, but that's what he said. The deal's really close, just working it out, going to happen very soon. After that followed a spate of reporting and leaks about what was in it, and it made it look like it was a weak deal, like the United States was basically going to end the blockade and start handing over money in terms of sanctions relief and unfrozen assets. Start handing over money in the billions of dollars to Iran before they really do anything. So the administration was, you know, very, very upset about that. And on Sunday began a pretty heavy pushback. And so I think that they've made it very, very clear that they would not accept any of those deals.
7: If they did, that would crack the base, wouldn't it? I think it would crack the base. Do you agree?
8: Oh, yeah.
7: Yeah. So it's a rock and a hard place, but I'm counting on Trump's experience to get us through that. As of right now, no new news out of the Middle East. Stay tuned, America. Thank you,
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13: This is Scott Key, wrote of a flag that refused to fall. A powerful reminder that freedom endures only when it's defended. Now, a new documentary explores President Trump's fight to protect America's constitutional republic. Sunday night on SNC. Hear from Haig Seth, Rubio, Bondi, RFK Jr., Metaxas, Seculo, and more. Plus, an inside look at the president's task force combating anti-Christian bias across the government. 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
7: Welcome back, America. As I say, we will continue to keep you posted. I'm going to talk with Nick Lemon coming up in the next hour. If anything happens in Iran that is noteworthy, I will tell you, his brand new book is Returning. It's an amazing book. Listen to the interview. It's an amazing book. One of the most satisfactory books I've read in decades. Secretary Rubio gave a press conference in India today. Cut number two.
17: I don't think anyone's been tougher on the Iranian nuclear ambition than President Trump. Understand. Okay? Again, I don't know what some of these individual comments have been from different sectors of our politics in the United States, but I will say this. There is no one who has been stronger on this issue than President Trump. Multiple political leaders, multiple presidents of the United States have all said the same thing. Iran cannot have a nuclear weapon. The only one who's tried to do anything and has actually done anything about it in a real way has been President Trump. So his commitment to that principle that they'll never have a nuclear weapon shouldn't be questioned by anybody. And the idea that somehow this president, given everything he's already proven he's willing to do, is going to somehow agree to a deal that ultimately winds up putting Iran in a stronger position when it comes to nuclear ambitions is absurd. That's just not going to happen. But our preference is to address this through a diplomatic means. And that's what we're endeavoring to do here. I think we've made some progress. I'm always cautious when I say that because you can agree to things on paper, they actually have to be implemented. You can agree to things in writing and then you actually have to go out and do it. But I do think perhaps there is the possibility that over the next few hours, the world will get some good news, at least with regards to the Straits and with regards to a process that can ultimately leave us where the president wants us to be. And that is a world that no longer has to be in fear or worry about an Iranian nuclear weapon. And so I do think there's some good news on that front, but not final news on that front.
7: Then Secretary Rubio got on the plane to go from India to Armenia, and he doubled down on what he just said. But let's listen to that as well. Cut number three.
6: Well, look, I think our position is well stated. The president had a very important, I think, historic call just a couple days ago with a number of leaders from the region. I think there's strong alignment and agreement on what a preliminary draft should look like. I think that, like anything with something like this, and it's going to take a couple days to settle on even down to the disagreements over a word, sentence. So we'll have to work through that. If there's going to be a deal, we're going to have to work through that. But this is, it's either going to be a good deal or there isn't going to be one.
7: Good deal or there isn't going to be one. 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
21: With SRN News, I'm John Scott. Texas Attorney General Ken Paxton has won the Republican nomination for U.S. Senate. He defeated four-term Senator John Cornyn. Paxton was endorsed by President Trump last week. This Texas voter, Achilles Perry, says she voted for Paxton, saying President Trump's endorsement reinforced her feeling that Cornyn had been in office for too long.
22: I was already going to vote for Ken Paxton, but yeah, I'm a Trump fan, MAGA all the way. So yeah, that helped push him, I think, a little bit over Cornyn. And I'm glad Trump did. Even if Trump hadn't have endorsed Ken Paxton, I still would have voted for Ken Paxton.
21: Cornyn led Paxton in the March 3rd primary, but did not receive a majority of the vote, forcing Tuesday's runoff. Paxton will face the Democrat challenger James Tallarico in November in a race with major nationwide implications. Iran has denounced the most recent U.S. strikes as a sign of bad faith as negotiations press on toward a possible deal to end the war. U.S. military characterized Monday's strikes in southern Iran as defensive, saying that the targets included missile launch sites and mine-laying boats. American military officials say the U.S. acted with restraint. President Trump has had his latest medical exam.
23: Spending 3 hours at Walter Reed National Military Medical Center for what the White House describes as preventative medical and dental checkups. Trump has worked to dispel concerns over his health and stamina. A recent poll found that less than half of U.S. adults think Trump has the mental sharpness or physical health to serve effectively. Trump, who turns 80 next month, posted that he had just finished his six-month physical and that everything checked out perfectly. An official report was not released by the White House. I'm Lisa Dwyer.
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5: Tonight, expect a few intense thunderstorms early on, then becoming partly cloudy and muggy. Any heavy rainfall could lead to localized flooding in low-lying and poorly drained areas. The low will be around 75 degrees. Tomorrow will be humid with a good amount of cloud cover and a chance of a thunderstorm in the afternoon. The high temperature will reach 91 degrees. That's your AccuWeather forecast. I'm meteorologist Jason Caterina for AM 860, The Answer.
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7: Morning, glory, and evening, grace, America. As promised, time to talk about Returning, the brand new book by Nicholas Lemon. Nick is the Dean Emeritus at the Columbia School of Journalism, staff writer at The New Yorker. He's an acquaintance of mine from 20 years ago, and I was just telling him off air, this is really a remarkable book for a lot of reasons. I have 7 pages of notes and a 2-page outline. I won't get through all of it, but Nick, welcome back. Of the hundreds of books I've read in the 20 years since we got to know each other, I would say this one brings me as much joy because it brings me so much knowledge that I did not know. I'll give you an example to start. Walter Lippmann, who I've known about for years, of course, I had no idea that he was generally unsympathetic to Jews and that he never mentioned the Holocaust during his entire, the height of his career, and that he said, my sympathies are with the non-Jews. There's stuff like this throughout the whole book. Was that a surprise to you?
27: Well, some of it I knew. I guess just to start us off, I grew up in a world that's very much like the world Walter Lippmann grew up in, which is now, but for 100 years, there was a huge division in the Jewish world between the, to use our terminology, the German Jews and the Russian Jews. We were the German Jews. We came here earlier. We were more assimilated. We tried to hold ourselves apart from the other Jews, and were much resented for that. Walter Lippmann was also a German Jew, so I was pretty familiar with the way I was raised, which is never participate in Jewish causes in public, and that's the you will be accepted if you don't advertise the fact that you're Jewish. It's like passing for black people used to be, I guess.
7: And yeah, what I found fascinating is that you can choose an identity and you can choose a secondary identity, but sometimes they can't be merged. And you kind of changed identity going from being a New Orleans Southerner to being a New York Jew. And it's not an easy transition. And we'll talk about that as we go along. But I have a very odd question to start with. I hope I don't offend you. Will you be buried with your parents in New Orleans or in New York?
27: You're going right to it. That is a question I am in, what would I say? You know, like the Iran peace talks? That's kind of like my talks with my wife about this subject. So let's go back to the German Jews. So this is typical of our story. In New Orleans, there's a high society cemetery called, used to be called Metairie Cemetery. Now it's called Lake Lawn. And there's one little neighborhood that's for the German Jewish elite. No permit. What I said before, no Russian Jews can be buried there. No Christians can be buried there. No German Jews can be buried outside of the little German Jewish plot. And that sort of stands for everything about how I was raised in New Orleans. So, you know, by Jewish law, I'm not supposed to be buried there because it's not a Jewish cemetery. There's a space being held for me in a Jewish cemetery. But, you know, 30 of my relatives are buried there, including my parents, going back to the 19th century. So you went right to a live marital issue for me.
7: Well, it occurred to me, as those of us who get our 3 score and 10 down, we begin to think about things like that. And you're talking about where your family is and why some are in Cincinnati and why some are in New Orleans and why there might be a random lemon or two in New York. It just occurred to me, you'll have to make that choice. I want to begin in the middle. And for the benefit of the audience, we're talking about 5 generations of lemons here. Jacob, Benjamin, Montefiore, Mordecai, Thomas, and Nick. And I want to begin in the middle with your grandfather, Montefiore Mordecai, born in 1884, who goes by the name Pop. And I'm going to go with Pop because Montefiore is hard for me to say.
27: Not as much of a
7: All mouthful. Right. Hey, you've written more about the court packing plan of 1937-8 than any other book out there. I think court packing is unconstitutional, by the way. And your dad was friends with Felix Frankfurter, and
27: your grandfather.
7: And they were horrified by the court packing plan, thinking it was a gesture worthy of Huey Long, a first step in the direction of dictatorship. That's wild. Was that all new to you?
27: No, that wasn't new to me because, you know, so just to sketch it out, my grandfather was lucky enough to have been a classmate at Harvard Law School, class of 1906, with Felix Frankfurter, the future Supreme Court justice. And they were intimate friends for half a century and more after that, living in different cities. So they have this huge correspondence going back and forth. So if listeners don't know, FDR was very frustrated when he was president that the conservative Supreme Court kept batting down his legislation and declaring it unconstitutional. So he said, look, the Constitution doesn't specify how many members the court should have, so let's just expand it. I just won a landslide victory. I'll throw 3 or 4 more justices on there, and then I won't keep having my laws slapped down. So this was the plan that he proposed. Now, Frankfurter, who was very, very close to Roosevelt and was appointed to the court in 1939, desperately wanted to be on the Supreme Court. The entire legal establishment, including the liberal legal establishment, was horrified by the court packing plan. So Frankfurter had to confront the disapproval of his friends who expected him, like them, to oppose the court packing plan. Instead, he kept his mouth shut and said absolutely nothing about it. He offered sort of tortured rationales for why he wasn't saying anything. And having said nothing, and the plan died, and FDR then appointed him to the Supreme Court. So there we go. An interesting irony is Frankfurter was considered a radical left appointment to the court, and now in the legal academy is considered
7: he's one of us.
27: Right wing.
7: He's one of ours.
27: Right.
7: Yeah. I got to say, though, your grandfather, Pop, is such an impressive man. He spoke at Cardozo's memorial service. He went to D.C. in the spring of 1939 to testify before Congress.

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2: That's when I really got to know my grandfather.
3: Oh, it's amazing. It's good for the professor for encouraging you that, because he's an amazing man. He's a remarkable man. And I want people to understand, Jacob, your great-great-grandfather, came to the United States with nothing and no prospects, and your grandfather ends up being a Frankfurter confidant, testifying before Congress, and of course, you're now at the New Yorker. When we come back, we're going to talk about the current and the past. You and your great-great-grandfather, Jacob, the man who could speak no English until the end of his life, wrote everything in Hebrew, and was fully Jewish, and practicing, by that I mean practicing, and you, who have now fully embraced Judaism in a way that is different from your father. Don't go anywhere, America, except maybe over to Amazon to order Returning. I'll keep my eye on the news. If anything happens in the Middle East, I will let you know. Don't worry about that. 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
9: Francis Scott Key wrote of a flag that refused to fall, a powerful reminder that

0: With SRN News, I'm Jason Walker. In Washington State, authorities now confirming at least one person has been killed. Nine others are still unaccounted for after a chemical tank imploded at a pulp and paper mill. Nine workers have been pulled out. Some of them have been burned severely. Thousands of people who live near a damaged hazardous chemical tank in Southern California still can't go home, even as authorities say the risk of a catastrophic blast largely has passed. Some 16,000 of the roughly 50,000 evacuees are still waiting for the all clear. President Trump has undergone preventive medical and dental exams Tuesday at Walter Reed. White House describes the preventive medical and dental exams as normal, and he says he feels great. SRN News.
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7: Tonight, expect a few intense thunderstorms early on. Otherwise, it'll be partly cloudy and humid. Be aware that any heavy rain could lead to temporary flooding on roads and in low-lying areas. The low temperature will be 75. Tomorrow will bring more humidity with plenty of clouds and a chance of an afternoon thunderstorm. The high will reach 91 degrees. That's your AccuWeather forecast. I'm meteorologist Jason Caterina for AM 860, The Answer.
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8: 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I'm Hugh Hewitt. Nick Lemon is my guest. His new book is called Returning. It's in bookstores everywhere. It's at Amazon. If you can't remember Returning, I don't know how to help you. All right. So Jacob begets Bernard, and Bernard begets Pop, and Pop begets Thomas, and Thomas begets Nick. This is very biblical. Tell us how Bernard...
9: Patriarchs.
8: How does Bernard get back and forth to Europe? Jacob's done well. The Dun & Bradstreet books at the Harvard Business School tell us that.
9: Yep. Yeah, so what happened is after about 10 or 15 years in America, Jacob had married, done well, and he sent his firstborn son, Bernard, my great-grandfather, to New York. Bernard was put in a kind of Jewish boarding school that was run by a prominent rabbi. So apparently Jacob decided, I want to rediscover my Jewishness, as I have, by the way. So Bernard goes up there and he lives in New York. Then his parents relocate to New York and buy a house there. And it seems, and Marie, my great-great-grandmother, converts to Judaism and changes her name to Miriam. And then my great-great-grandparents are remarried in a Jewish ceremony. So the family seems to be all set to be owning property in Louisiana and doing business there, but living in New York in a more religious community. And then the Civil War comes along. So what they did was they first sent their, draft-age son and said, go to Europe, get out of this country. And then the parents left the country and went back to the part of Germany they had come from. I think they didn't want to take sides in the war. And I think there was a kind of business reason for that, which is if they were loyal to the Union, all their property would be confiscated by the Confederacy. If they were loyal to the Confederacy, they were not dumb and they knew they were going to be on the losing side of the war. And then all their property would be confiscated. So they went back to Germany and kind of waited it out. Meanwhile, battles were raging in Donaldsonville, where they were from. And then as the war was ending, they went back to Donaldsonville and started acquiring plantations, as I said, and reopened a store they had had there. So they, again, I was talking about what it's like to grow up in the South, which you were a little astounded by. I'm sure you've seen Gone with the Wind, right?
10: Yes.
9: Okay, so you know the vibe in the white South was, after the Civil War, a civilization lies in ruins. But apparently for my family, they looked at this and they said, oh, this is a great business opportunity for us. We're moving back and acquiring properties for pennies on the dollar. So that's what they did. And for about 50 years, they had a pretty good little empire of plantations and a general store in the town of Donaldsonville.
10: Well, there isn't anyone. I think everyone who reads this is going to wish they had an archive in the family like you have. When you write, and when all those years ago, I set my course as a person to investigate things, on things that are not immediately visible, that forms an unexcavated structure underlying the life that I live. And then you had to start digging. And when you start digging, you find out all sorts of stuff. It's like addictive, almost.
9: No. The strange thing is, in journalism terms, I was sitting on a story because I knew there was this huge archive of family material in the library at Tulane that one of my cousins had assembled years ago, that you've referred to several times. You know, I can tell you what my relatives were doing almost daily in the 1840s and forward to now. So why didn't I ever look at this material until I was, I had my Social Security card? Just to put it mildly. And I think maybe I didn't want to know what I would find, like a connection to slavery. You get older, and I know you're much younger than me, Hugh, but, there's a feeling of it's time to reckon and settle up accounts.
10: Oh, no, we were at school at the same time, Nick. We're the same. You might have a year on me.
9: 2 years younger than me.
10: Yeah.
9: Okay.
10: So we're going to go to break now, and when we come back, I think the most compelling character, well, they're all compelling. Your father, Thomas, really touches me for reasons I'll talk about after the break. I think you've done him great justice, and it's a wonderful, beautiful picture. And you've done yourself well by explaining the difficulty in becoming a New Orleans Reformed Jew. So I don't know if you're Orthodox or conservative in New York now. I'll ask you that after the break. Stay tuned, America. It's an American story. It's called Returning.
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13: 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You'll have a blast. I'm Paul Acey for Plugged In by Focus on the Family.
14: You know, here I am trying to find fulfillment and identity and all these other little things that just never really fully satisfy. 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
14: Jesus says that if you drink of his living water, he says you'll never thirst again. How is it that all these other things leave you hungry and thirsty for more, but he says you will never thirst again? 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You're complete. And then all these other things in life that leave you hungry and thirsty for more, never really satisfied, you could actually finally enjoy them now like you never have before in their proper category where they belong. They're all supplementary, secondary to life.
15: Hear more from Chad at familyminute.org.
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10: Welcome back, America. I'm going to, this is my last segment on the air with Nick, but I'm going to keep him for a couple of minutes afterwards, put that on the podcast as a little dessert for those of you who have listened to this. Father wanted to break into New Orleans high society. There would be no Jewish debutantes. New Orleans had exiled Jews after embracing them. The first king of the crew, the first big guy was a Jew, and then there's never been another one. You were the first Jew to get invited to the Squire's Ball, which, by the way, I never knew about. I didn't know anything about New Orleans except what Justice Amy Coney Barrett told me about. And your father's, he was blessed with, lucky with friends. Tommy Lehman sounds like a wonderful man, but his toast at your father's 50th birthday, George is the most Christian man I know, who is a, and he is a Jew. That's a weird toast. How'd that go over with your father?
9: He liked it. I mean, my father was he was raised in a form of being American Jewish that no longer exists, and it's kind of a distant memory of, you know, very, very, very assimilated form of Reform Judaism. And he wanted to be accepted by the New Orleans social elite that historically had excluded Jews. So he, you know, distanced himself. I guess he never really knew people from the majority Jewish American experience, but to the extent that he did, he distanced himself from them and wanted to sort of ally himself with the non-Jewish elite, which some of whom accepted him and some of whom never accepted him. He was kind of in this in-between place where over to one side are the majority of his own group, and he didn't want to be associated with them. And on the other side was this very small group that he wanted to be a full member of, but they were not fully willing to accept him. So we had this kind of slice that we lived in that was quite narrow. And in Jewish America, it just doesn't really exist anymore.
10: Oh, I would have loved to have gone to the Christmas parties at Corcus. Nick's family home is Corcus. And they would throw big Christmas parties that are extraordinary. You describe yourself in those years as an advanced shallow Jew. I think that's very, very funny. But you become emotional at bar mitzvahs when the Torah is... Are you now conservative or Orthodox, Nick?
9: Conservative.
10: Okay.
9: So I'm a member of a conservative synagogue.
10: And so when they carry the scrolls around, you will tear up. It breaks into a deep part of your soul, and I think that's very touching. I'm curious, have you ever heard of C.S. Lewis's essay, The Inner Ring?
9: Yes, but I haven't read it, unfortunately. I think my wife has read it, but I haven't. She's much better read than me.
10: I would recommend it to you because it's your father's story. I just thought of it over and over. It's not about Christians and Jews. It's about always wanting to be on the inner ring and always discovering that you don't know if you're in or you're out. Tell people a little bit about your modern journey. When did you begin to go from the Reform, very assimilated Jew of New Orleans to a practicing conservative Jew?
9: So I had almost no Jewish education. My father was so assimilated that he would take us to the temple on one day a year, and that was Thanksgiving. So we had no celebrations on Jewish holidays. We did celebrate Christmas very elaborately and Easter a little bit. And so I really didn't know what being Jewish meant. And, you know, around the time that normal Jews would have been bar mitzvahed, my father, I found this through my research. I brought home at the temple, they sent all the kids home with some kind of newsletter. And the newsletter mentioned Israel. And my father kind of blew a gasket and said, Israel must never be mentioned in our temple because that's not part of our religion. So he let me quit my religious education. So I did nothing Jewish from about the age of 12 on, and very little before that. And then I just felt like there was this huge, rich, meaningful world. I had no idea then how all the generations before my father had been very, very engaged with it. And it just seemed to be calling to me. And I didn't know how to enter it, you know, because I would go into services sometimes and I didn't know what was going on because I'd never been to these services. So it took me decades, really. It's like a 40, 50 year journey. And I'm still not all the way there.
10: Well, it's very well described. I came in my head to think, there's a thick culture in New Orleans, very thick. And to get into the deep middle of it, you have to do what your father did. And then there's a thick Jewish culture, and you're just getting into the middle of it now, having, you can't blend those two cultures. They're unblendable. right? They
9: yeah, that's absolutely right. Yeah, you can't blend them at all. So that's where I am now. I live in New York, and I am a, you know, loyal and regular member of a conservative congregation and involved in various Jewish activities here. So that's kind of my journey. And my kids, you know, wear Magen David, a Star of David, around their neck on a necklace. And, you know, families change over time. The book.
10: There's a line in the book about you were sitting in New York and you were a wreck, but I failed to note if that's after Katrina or after 10/7. I'm going to talk to you about
9: Katrina.
10: 10/7, Katrina. After Katrina. So your hometown is destroyed. What was that like? Yeah. Did you go down there then? It's very
9: no.
10: I hadn't thought about that.
9: It was, yeah, it was terrible. You know, my dad was born. He was like a typical American, right? He lived to age 97, and he died in the same hospital he was born in, the same hospital I was born in, the same hospital where his mother was a nurse, and. You know, Katrina came along. He said, "Oh, I've been through so many of these hurricanes. I'm not evacuating." So he didn't evacuate, and so there he was. He was stuck, and I was just completely terrified. And that's why I was sitting on the bench in New York, just panicked. And we had this whole drama of figuring out how to get him out of town because you really had to leave.
10: Oh, it's wonderfully told. That part I remember, and the love in the family is very thick. For the audience, I'm going to talk to Nick for 5 or 10 more minutes. It'll be on the YouTube channel as part of the whole interview. I recommend it to you, but I really recommend, no matter who you are or what you are, Jewish, non-Jewish, Christian, atheist, you're going to love Returning if you're an American. And you're going to learn more about the American South than you never knew. Have you ever known? Stay tuned. I'll come back and finish up today's program.
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20: Francis Scott Key wrote of a flag that refused to fall, a powerful reminder that freedom endures only when it's defended. 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
10: Welcome back, America. Hugh Hewitt, keeping an eye on the Middle East. Nothing of consequence. You know that we blew up the boats yesterday, and there's a war of words going on. You're just going to have to stay tuned to the Larry Elder on the Salem News Channel, see what happens tonight. 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
2: With SRN News, I'm Jason Walker. Texas Attorney General Ken Paxton easily capturing the GOP nomination for the Senate Tuesday, defeating veteran Senator John Cornyn. Paxton was endorsed by President Trump, and he'll now be facing the Democrat James Tallarico in November. Moscow stepping up its threats to Ukraine, warning of consistent strikes on Kyiv targeting its military-industrial complex. It has also warned foreign citizens and diplomatic staff to leave the city as soon as possible. Ukraine's ambassador to the UN, Andriy Melnyk, says Russia has reached a new appalling low.
3: On the night of May 23 to May 24, Russian armed forces launched one of the largest combined attacks against Ukraine, employing hundreds of aerial weapons, including ballistic and cruise missiles, as well as unmanned aerial vehicles. For the city of Kyiv, this was one of the most devastating attacks recorded to date.
2: President Trump alerting Americans to the outcome of his latest physical.
6: The report on the president's health coming from Donald Trump himself. He takes to his social media page on Truth Social, writing, "Just finished my 6-month physical at Walter Reed Military Medical Center. Everything checked out perfectly," in capital letters. "Thank you to the great doctors and staff," exclamation point. Heading back to the White House.
2: That is correspondent Laura Winters reporting. Supreme Court has refused to intervene in a discrimination lawsuit led by former Miami Dolphins head coach Brian Flores against the NFL. This is SRN News. Franklin Graham heading for Spain. Here's correspondent Michael Harrington.
7: The popular evangelist is scheduled to preach the gospel this coming Saturday and Sunday in Madrid. The Billy Graham Evangelistic Association says, quote, "The Festival de la Esperanza is an opportunity to share the love of Jesus Christ with people across Madrid who are searching for purpose and meaning in life. The free event will feature a message of hope from Franklin Graham and music from Christian artists. Churches from around Madrid are coordinating the festival." Michael Harrington reporting.
2: Democrats in an uproar over DNC Chair Ken Martin's 192-page autopsy on the 2024 election defeat. One point of contention, transgenderism. Martin argues the party has boxed itself in by supporting that particular lifestyle and needs to de-emphasize it in future campaigns. This is SRN News. Well, drivers in Massachusetts for ride-hailing apps like Uber and Lyft have become the first in the nation to certify a union. Bob Agnew has more.
8: The move is a milestone in a growing effort to organize gig economy workers. Drivers say rising gas, insurance, and maintenance costs, along with sudden app deactivations, have left many struggling financially. Drivers are also worried about the expansion of self-driving vehicles. Similar organizing efforts are underway in other states, including California and Illinois. Bob Agnew reporting.
2: British Petroleum ousting its chairman over what it calls serious concerns related to important governance standards, oversight, and conduct. The departure was abrupt and unexpected, with Albert Manifold having been appointed to that position just 1 year ago. BP named board member Ian Taylor as the interim chair. More details at srnnews.com.
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25: 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It wasn't to read in a fairly benign way. 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
14: Overnight will bring partly cloudy skies and humid conditions. Any downpour could lead to temporary flooding on roadways and in poor drainage areas. The low temperature will be 75 on Wednesday. Expect humidity with a lot of cloud cover and a chance of an afternoon thunderstorm. The high temperature will reach 91. That's your AccuWeather forecast. I'm meteorologist Jason Caterina for AM 860, The Answer.
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15: I'll say what I want to say, and if the consequence of that is losing money, so be it.
26: My therapist says I have a preoccupation with vengeance. We'll see about that.
27: I really do hope it's somebody we want to see. But you know what? Son of a gun. Shout out to my little friend.
28: I didn't tell the whole truth about where I was over the weekend. Yes, I was with my college buddies who are making a film, Talon the Journeyman. And I did stay at the lake, Lake Texoma, in these cabins that they rented. And then I went to the younger brother, Brent, my friend's house, and stayed there, and we had a fish fry that evening. That's all true. Oh, yeah. I would not, you know, I gave you the scoop, okay? But after that, I then flew to L.A. to get me some new teeth, baby, because why let all the meth addicts get that those free teeth when I can get me some new chompers, too? What a story that is, right? Work hard, play by the rules, and you can pay $20,000 for some new teeth. But if you squander your life and you rot your teeth out with some meth, well, the government has a great dental plan for you. It will rob the good guy and reward the bad guy. How many times does this need to happen before we understand that we need new representatives? Welcome, people. Kevin Jackson's new sheriff over here. I'm your representative. I'm your Huckleberry. Here's the irony, folks. The people mad at us, they're mad at us for wanting to stop the madness. We're the people who voted for real change. We are MAGA. And Democrats are so against us, they plot and they scheme, and they send in their spies. Did you hear this story? A person is supposedly leaking to the press in the Trump administration. And I am not surprised at all. I know the left will do absolutely anything to stop this man. And we've seen the lengths that they're willing to go. Up to this point, Trump had done pretty good without any leaks. This story is probably 2 weeks old. Remember, I was out getting my teeth done, my tooths. Anyway, a couple weeks ago, we got a few leaks. And Trump's chief of staff, which a lot of people don't like. I'm hearing, oh, Susie Wiles is this or that. I don't know. I don't know her. I haven't talked to Laura to say, is she good? Is she bad? I still don't trust everybody around Donald Trump. I think many of you feel the same. But I haven't heard much about that person, this leaker. So did he, she, they get caught? And I use all those pronouns because I don't know who the person is. And they probably do have a bunch of pronouns. But did the leaker get caught? Because we haven't had any leaks that I'm aware of. And how many leakers are there? Because if we just get one of them, I suspect the leaks will fix themselves. We've got a lot of controversies brewing. When I say controversies, I mean realities for the Democrats. So I really do hope they caught this leaker. And they're doing what they do. When I watch all these law enforcement shows where they will bring a person into the interrogation room and then they say, now, listen, you can help yourself by giving us somebody higher. You're a little fish in the leak chain. If you give us somebody higher, we want to know who's orchestrating this. Who are the real conspirators getting together and doing this? Who wants to know the inside scoop of Donald Trump? Which, by the way, for the record, Donald Trump's pretty obvious about what he wants to do. You don't need to put a spy in because Trump's going to tell you. Yeah, yeah, look here. If Iran doesn't do what they're supposed to do, they're going to FAFO. I'm going to drop some bombs on them. I don't want to. I could do it today. I could do it tomorrow. I could do it next week. Now, he's a little vague on the details, but he doesn't hide it. He says, look, I'm going to declare the cartels a terrorist group. I'm going to start attacking people that are pro-cartel. You're killing Americans. And the Democrats lose it. How dare you save American lives, you heretic? And Trump's like, no, it's not that. It's just that I want to be able to sic some D-boys after them and go into countries. But we'll talk a little bit about that because I'm going to tell you something. I said to some friends of mine over the weekend, I think Donald Trump told Sheinbaum of Mexico, I'm sending in Delta. If you don't want to help me find narco traffickers, no problem. But you're not going to do business with America. I'm going to tariff you. And so, long story short, he went in, he did what he needed to do with Maduro. But Donald Trump warned Maduro in the most diplomatic way. I'm coming to get you, baby. Translate that into Spanish. Oh, I'm so glad you people are here. You're listening to Kevin Jackson, The Kevin Jackson Show. KJRadio.com. 844-551-8255. If you want to give us a call. And we're going to tell you the truth today. We do it every day. I'm going to break a couple things for you that are bigger than you probably imagine, but nobody's talking about it. And that's why you're here. I mean, I am cute in person, as people can attest. I am something to behold, okay? Even with my baby bump, I am something to behold, which I made a bet with a friend of mine. Now, he's super wealthy. And last time we were together, he talked about my child, okay? My baby bump. But this is when he was getting fit. Well, guess who turned into a fat behind? He did. So I made him a bet. I said, next time you see me, I'm going to be the svelte specimen. That means skinny. I don't want to go all Ben Shapiro on you. I'm going to be skinny, okay, is what I told him. I'm not going to have my baby bump. I'm not going to be showing. So we made a bet. And I bet him $1 to every $1,000. Because I could have bet him $1 to every 10,000. And he still would be chuckling at me. So my hope is that I can win 10 grand off of him. But we have to get our weights. Do we do weight proportionate, etc.? So I have incentive now to lose some weight. And let's face it, brother needs the money. Okay? I got to help the Cherins. also got to help mama. She's like, hey, our children's need new shoes, KJ. You know what I'm going to do? The minute I get enough of a break, I'm telling you guys, God is my witness. I'm actually going to tell them I'm going to surprise my wife with a trip. It'll probably cost me about $2,000, but I'm going to surprise her with a trip. Just that. And I'm going to do exactly what I did when I was with my boys. I didn't touch my computer. Hey, I got to take a short break because I'm running out of time this segment, but stick around. We'll be back. Most of you know my story. I grew up

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7: Ladies and gentlemen, welcome to the Kevin Jackson Show. Somewhere in D.C., a consultant just billed $400 an hour to say, hey, maybe you don't want to anger Donald Trump before a primary. Brilliant strategy, professor. Next week, he's teaching a masterclass in Fire is Hot. What'd I tell you? I come on this show every day, 5 days a week, 2 hours a day, and I tell you, you're winning. President Trump is the GOAT. People wish him. Ladies want to be with him. Men want to be like him. There's never been another politician like this man. And here's what he had to say leading up to the primary yesterday.
8: I'll be doing, hopefully, a very powerful tele-rally tonight for a friend of mine, Ed Gallrain, who is a fantastic man, a fantastic hero, war hero, farmer from Kentucky's running against the worst congressman, in my opinion, worst Republican congressman in the history of our country. The guy's a total disaster, and you know who it is. Thomas Massie, he's the worst. So we have to get out and vote. We have to make sure that Ed gets there. I mean, Ed left the Republican Party because he couldn't stand Massie, couldn't stand watching him, couldn't stand how disloyal he was to your president. He left the Republican Party, but he came back and he came back strong. He couldn't stand Massie and neither can I. A bad guy. So get out and vote. Thanks a lot. Bye.
7: Short and sweet. President Trump saying, hey, go do it. I asked for a warm body. I got it. Go vote. See you later. And by now, you got to know the outcome, right? How many clues do Democrats and Republican cosplayers need before they finally admit that Donald Trump is the most politically dominant force of modern times? At this point, Trump's endorsements land with the subtlety of a piano drop from orbit. The man doesn't endorse candidates. He baptizes them in political jet fuel. I was listening to Karl Rove, and I have to believe that these people that helped usher Bush in and the Carvels of the world that ushered in Clinton, no matter what they do, they cannot come close to what one dude can do when he puts his mind to it. If you are out there somewhere, gents, young ladies, questioning yourselves, I give you Donald Trump as a role model. You are witnessing, I hope you're taking lessons, taking copious notes, whispering into your little audio phones where you keep stuff, wherever you keep your notes, I hope you're taking note of what it means to be a person of conviction who says, I will not lose. I know what it feels like because I'm that dude. I try to convey it on this show because I want so many people to feel it. I want you to understand what it is like to have a gladiator fighting for you. Think of Maximus in Gladiator. Are you not entertained? It's victory after victory after victory. And you know who sits on the throne? A fake. People out there, the cabal, pulling all the strings. And here's a guy that goes into the ring, the gladiator ring, every single day, puts his reputation on the line. Karl Rove said, there's a risk. Yep, the human embodiment of a spreadsheet wearing Dockers, warning that the race between Thomas Massie and Ed Gowring might be a risk for President Trump. A referendum on MAGA, a potentially dangerous test. Carl said Massie had gotten his allies elected. When he made that comment. In fact, let's just play the clip. Here's Karl Rove.
9: Tom Massie today is a flat-footed tie with the Navy SEAL that Pete Hegseth went to bat for yesterday. Tom Massie, a libertarian who won vehemently anti-Trump. Trump wants him out. What do you think?
10: Well, 21 counties that stretch along the Ohio River, the president's popular in Kentucky. Massie, however, has been this congressman for a long time and has done something unusual. He's built up an organization, particularly in the three big counties that are south of Cincinnati, Boone, Canton, and Campbell. He's gotten his allies elected, you know, county commissioners and state legislators. And so they're, and look, we got Rand Paul from Kentucky, too, who's a libertarian and on the other side of the president on many things. Massie has gone out of his way to be on the opposite side of the president and has done something that Republicans, you know, Republican or Democrat, you can break with your leadership, but you're not supposed to vote against a rule, the thing that guarantees on the House floor how things are going to be voted upon and so forth. And he consistently votes against the Republicans' majority on that. So we'll see. The president, think about it, one congressional district, two media markets, Cincinnati and Louisville, and $30 million plus has been spent in this primary.
9: It's amazing.
10: Yeah.
9: We'll see. Do you have prediction?
10: I think Trump's candidate wins.
7: Well, Karl Rove got that last part right. But, you know, Massie has got all this power with these people, commissioners and state legislatures. What? And treasurer of the Elks Lodge? Assistant manager at the Rural Route Tractor Supply? Crossing guard emeritus? Trump isn't electing allies. Trump turns political unknowns into Marvel origin stories. Goodness gracious. Ed Gowron wasn't supposed to win this thing. Not like this. Media treated him like he was a substitute teacher who wandered into Congress by accident. Then boom, 54 to 46. A guy who's new to the game beats a 12-year incumbent, flattened him like a lawn chair run over by a monster truck. Let's pause to appreciate the insanity here, folks. $33 million spent in one congressional primary. And normally, I'm upset about things like this because, you know, you're like, well, can he win the general? Whoever wins this seat wins. And you can bet there'll be a ton of money going into Gowron's campaign. Unbelievable. That kind of money, California could almost repair half a freeway overpass. This was a resounding defeat. And as much, and I'm going to talk about Gowron's history, as much as he's a stand, look, you are not going to get me to say anything bad about this man. He is SEAL Team 6. I had my buddy Don Mann of SEAL Team 6. He's on my live show. But let me tell you, you won't get me to, I'm happy he made it. This guy is a stud. It never should have been a contest, but it always is. But to unseat a 12-year incumbent is practically impossible. And Trump made it look like it was nothing.
6: He's putting an end to identity politics.
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11: With SRN News, I'm Jason Walker. Officials have now lifted evacuation orders for the final 16,000 residents near a damaged chemical tank in California. Earlier, they had said the risk of a catastrophic explosion had largely passed. In Washington state, authorities there are confirming at least one person has been killed, nine others still unaccounted for, after a chemical tank imploded at a pulp and paper mill. PayPal, the pioneer of online payments, facing a number of challenges now. The company is struggling to maintain its dominance amid fierce competition from Apple, Shopify, and other services. PayPal's stock has plummeted 40% in the last year. And drivers in Massachusetts for Uber and Lyft have now been certified for unions. 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
14: 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I'm Paul Acey for Plugged In by Focus on the Family.
4: You know, here I am trying to find fulfillment and identity and all of these other little things that just never really fully satisfy. 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
4: Jesus says that if you drink of his living water, he says you'll never thirst again. 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You're complete. And then all these other things in life that leave you hungry and thirsty for more, never really satisfied, you could actually finally enjoy them now like you never have before in their proper category where they belong. 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
18: Tonight will bring partly cloudy skies and humid conditions. Any rainfall could lead to temporary flooding on roads, and in areas with poor drainage, the temperature will drop to a low of 75. Moving into Wednesday, expect humidity to persist with lots of cloud cover and a chance of an afternoon thunderstorm. The high temperature for the day will reach 91 degrees. That's your AccuWeather forecast. I'm meteorologist Jason Caterina for AM 860, The Answer.
6: He's putting an end to identity politics.
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23: We're just learning that Andy Barr has won the Republican nomination for the U.S. Senate in Kentucky. That is official. It was a blowout against the challenger, Mr. Cameron.
24: Just a little icing on the cake there for you. Welcome back, folks. Kevin Jackson's who you're listening to. The Kevin Jackson Show, KJRadio.com, 844-551-8255. I don't care about the spend. They say Massey spent $13 to $15 million, depending on who's counting. Guy Wright spent about $20 million. Outside money flowed into Kentucky like bourbon through a frat house sieve. But the funny part is all the consultants in the donor classes still pretend that campaigns are about messaging. No, friend, this one was about gravity. President Trump's political gravity. Everybody else is tossing refrigerator magnets at the moon. President Trump, look, Massey was the incumbent. He had massive exposure. He's in a battle with Trump. Anybody that wanted that man in knew the game on, right? Trump's earned media dwarfed Massey. Massey already had a war chest. Ed Gallerine had started from scratch. But with Trump's endorsement, boom, that money flowed, man, like the Nile River. It just, actually like the Amazon. That's how it flowed during the rainy season. So let me put it to you this way. Gallerine could have spent $5 million in beating Massey, because once Trump put out the fatwa on Massey, game over. Poor Massey. I want you to hear his concession speech, because it's classic. This guy doesn't even realize what he's saying. Check it out.
0: Welcome to the most expensive congressional primary ever in the 250-year history of this country. It's not just the most expensive. This thing went on longer than Vietnam. It started 9 months ago, and they didn't even have a candidate, and they decided they want to take me out.
24: Holy cow, Tommy. That's not a flex. That statement basically translates to the movement disliked me so much they were willing to order a mystery box candidate from Amazon and trust the process. It's a brutal condemnation of him. That's not opposition. That's political Uber Eats. Send literally anybody with a pulse and conservative instincts. And then along came Gallerine, who apparently was built in a Pentagon laboratory after somebody asked, what if Captain America paid taxes? The guy's resume reads like the military version of a child lying at show and tell. Navy SEAL, Army Ranger, Combat Veteran, Bronze Star, Combat Action Ribbon, Combat Parachutist Badge. At some point, you stop reading and assume the man probably wrestled a submarine into submission with jumper cables. Superman looks at Gallerine and says, dude, save some masculinity for the rest of us. You guys know I love the Special Forces community. My time spent with them is some of the best in my life outside of, you know, birth of my kids, my lovely wife, and you know, things like that. I love being around those guys. I try to introduce you to as many of them as I can. I told my son, he talked to Don Mann, my buddy, because my son's thinking about going in the CIA, and Don served 21 years in the CIA. And Don says, yeah, call me anytime. My son talked to one of the Delta Force absolute studs. Delta Force guys look at my friend that I'm going to have my son talk to, and they go, that man is a god. That's Gallerine. That's who we're talking about here. I mean, Donald Trump knows how to pick them, and good for him is all I can say. And here's the key difference. Gallerine understood something that Massey forgot. Politics is a team sport when the stakes are existential. You can buck leadership a little bit, and it's okay. Trump doesn't want you to be in lockstep with him, but when it's time for you to come to battle with him, he's like me. My friends, you need somebody to show up ready to fight. I'm ready to fight. But what Massey learned is an old country saying that my grandfather taught me. If you're going to cuss the boss, you better saddle your horse. And Massey cussed the boss. And Donald Trump sent him packing. You can be the principled contrarian occasionally. Conservatives, we actually like independent thinkers. But if the head coach says we need this vote, you don't pull up to the midfield wearing tap shoes and demanding a podcast debate. That's Kentucky wisdom, folks. When you think about these old country witticisms about what Massey did. One of my friends texted me and said, he screwed the pooch. And I said, yeah, and he tried to sell the pups. If you're going to pick a fight with Donald Trump, you better show up with more than a libertarian TED talk and a stack of C-SPAN clips. Massey pulled out every political chit that he had holding in the bag. He called Rand Paul, Mitch McConnell's team, all of them. None of them were going to deliver him a victory. Trump's made sure of that. And this is what fascinates the left and the establishment Republicans alike. They still don't understand Trump's appeal. I'm going to get more into it in the second hour. They keep analyzing him like a normal politician. And what they really don't understand is this. Trump's not a politician. He's a political weather system. He changes pressure patterns. He changes voter behavior. He changes the emotional temperature of the country to our direction. And this is why I listen to these clowns that are out here, Donald Trump, Donald Trump, you know, the Trump naysayers. And I say to them, seriously? You just like being contrarians. You like that. You're cut from the same cloth as Thomas Massey. You want your 15 seconds of fame. How about you have a lifetime of it? Because Trump has changed everything we know about politics. Doug Schoen, he's speaking with Laura Ingraham. I want to play this clip from them because it's pretty telling. Doug Schoen is a Democrat, and he's dyed in the wool. He believes in that party the way it used to be. But here's what he had to say.
23: But now we're just getting a call in. Ed Gallerine has defeated incumbent Thomas Massey after Donald Trump endorsed Gallerine and a huge amount of money spent on this race. We're going to go right to Doug Schoen. Doug, I think we all knew this was coming. When Donald Trump gets involved in one of these races, how rare is it for a Trump foe to win?
1: It's very rare. And Laura, this sends a message to the entire Republican Party and indeed the entire country, as I was saying before, that the power of the Trump brand to motivate voters, in this instance, 12-year incumbent beaten by a newcomer because of the Trump endorsement. And I think my party would make a very big mistake underestimating the power of the Trump brand and the fact that, as you say correctly, he has not lost a primary yet. He wins Louisiana. He wins the Kentucky Senate primary. And now this key.
24: I don't know how many times I have to tell people you're crazy if you are not paying attention to this man. If you are not, if I was running for office, there were two things I'd want. You got to bankroll me. You got to make sure President Trump is going to give me the endorsement. You get those two things, it's a win. Doug Schoen, a Democrat strategist, he's the only sober Democrat at the wine tasting. You know what I'm saying? He basically warned his party, hey, Democrats, maybe you need to stop believing your own propaganda. In theory, this race should not have happened. A 12-year incumbent with money, name recognition, media familiarity, and built-in infrastructure should not get steamrolled by a guy who announced less than a year ago when President Trump basically said, just give me somebody. Trump was like, I tell you what, just put somebody in there. I'll do the rest. And that's the part I love. Trump says he wants somebody to challenge Massey. Gowron hears the call. He responds like a Navy SEAL hearing incoming fire. No whining, no focus grouping, no consultant retreat in Aspen. Just roger that, sir. Trump looked at career politicians and said, these people are useless. I don't need them. I want a guy that I can put in there that understands combat, because this is what this is. And Gowron looked at Massey and apparently had the same spiritual experience as President Trump did when he said, I don't see anybody that I can trust in government. So you know what I'm going to do? I'm going to run and I'm going to win. And boy, are we in the world the better for it.
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24: You concerned about the midterms? Harry Hinton, we had a couple of clips of him. You know what? Let's do this. Let's play the first one. This one's from April 23rd. Then we'll play the one from May. This is about the midterms. And then we'll get back to talking about Massey's massive defeat.
29: Okay. So, you know, at the end of the day, a rising tide lifts all boats if you're the case of a Democratic Party, right? And what we've seen is a massive shift on the national level. You can see in the generic congressional ballot. Just take a look here. I mean, this just tells the story, right? Back when the day that Texas redistricted, Democrats held a lead on the generic ballot, but it was just 3 points. Since that time, that lead has doubled. It has doubled to 6 points. I don't care how much you redistrict. If you have a 6-point national environment in your favor, if you're the Democrats, Republicans can only redistrict so many seats. And at this point, they're actually behind when it comes to redistricting. Democrats have actually gained more seats.
24: So that was Harry, April 23rd of this year. And he's an alarmist because, you know, he's got to keep his job. So he looks for things to make one side get excited, the other side get excited. And what I tell you guys all the time is the other side has nothing to be excited about. Kevin Jackson's who you're listening to. The Kevin Jackson Show, KJRadio.com, 844-551-8255. We watched the brutal defeat of Massey, 54-46. I'm telling you right now, Gal Ryan didn't have to spend half the money, a quarter of the money he spent. He was going to win. He beat a 12-year incumbent like he picked him up and just body slammed this dude. It was an embarrassing loss. And what's funny, Massey comes up and says, you know, they didn't even have a candidate, you know, a few months ago. And he's upset about it. He ought to be. He's saying, they came after me. They sure did. And they did it with a level of, you would think that Donald Trump had plucked him out of there like he did Maduro. Crushed him. Anyway, here's Harry Enten on May 7th, I believe. So this is a couple weeks ago, give or take.
29: But I think this poll serves as a big time reality check for Democrats. And that is, it ain't over yet, especially with the redistricting. When we look ahead to the 2026 race for Congress, you would have thought that the Democrats' lead would expand on the generic congressional ballot. It didn't happen. Look, in March, Democrats were up by 6 points. Look at this now. Democrats are up by 3 points, and I want you to note the yellow lettering. No clear leader.
24: So now he wants to make Republicans feel good about things. No clear leader. There is a clear leader. It's us. Now, I'm curious to see what Harry Enten of CNN is going to say about this. How is he and the rest of the media, how are they going to spend this? They'll say Trump spent too much political capital. Or they'll claim Kentucky voters were manipulated. Or they'll say it was anti-incumbent energy. And it's none of those things. What you witnessed was power. Power earned, not power given or taken, power earned. President Trump is the most influential figure in American politics because the voters actually trust him. That's the ingredient. Every other politician is trying to reverse engineer in a basement lab somewhere between donor dinners and polling memos. See, they lack authenticity. They go, Trump is a liar. Trump is this. He's mean. He's a Nazi. He's a womanizer. He's a rapist. And you know what MAGA says? What? What, did you say something? What? Meanwhile, the left still think Trump supporters are sitting around hypnotized by slogans. Nope. Conservatives watch Washington lie for decades while factories closed. Borders dissolve, cities decayed, bureaucrats got rich enough to own 3 homes, Bernie Sanders, and then they bought a climate change yacht, just in case, you know, for the flood. Trump didn't create the frustration, he inherited like a flaming rental car. And now, every time President Trump proves his influence again, the ruling class reacts like medieval villagers hearing thunder for the first time. What sorcery is this, sire? No sorcery, people. Results. And a quick note for Republicans auditioning for the role of next anti-Trump. Be careful. The media always has room for Republicans willing to attack Republicans. Look at MTG. They'll put you on every panel. They will make you rich. They'll fluff your ego like a decorative pillow at Bed Bath & Beyond. 1 minute, you're a brave truth teller. Next thing you know, you're signing books at an airport Marriott next to a malfunctioning ice machine because they will toss you just as quick as they make you. So ask yourselves this, folks. When CNN suddenly likes a Republican, should that maybe trigger a small internal alarm? Because with Massey, who was he endorsed by? The View? Ro Khanna? Code Pink, all these lefty organizations endorse him. His biggest donors, some of them, were from leftists. When you have a Republican that they support in those kind of numbers, you know they're doing it because he's anti-Trump. And just for the record, Massey will be fine. He will be. They'll pick him up. They'll dust him off. They'll say, look, you're okay. Just come, keep doing what you're doing. And Massey will oblige. He will be the new Liz Cheney, Adam Kinzinger. In fact, if I was Cheney and Kissinger, I'd be like, dang, man, he's going to be the bell of the ball for a while. In fact, MTG, get used to taking being second fiddle for a while, because they're going to give their time and energy to the new kid in town. I don't want to hear it. I can hear the Eagles singing it. And the people floating Massey for president in 2028, are you serious? The timing. Dude gets his butt kicked 54-46 in his own district. And Democrats are like, you need to stay relevant, Thomas. You need to run for president. Yeah, I tell you what, and make Michael Avenatti your vice presidential pick once he gets out of prison. Unbelievable. Same for MTG. Conservative voters, we love fighters. But eventually, we expect those fighters to remember who they're fighting for. And there's a difference between being a disruptor and becoming performance art with a campaign account. And that is exactly what MTG and this clown Massey did. Trump's movement rewards loyalty, and you don't have to be in lockstep. Trump just had Mark Cuban on stage with him. In fact, let's play that clip. You can be a guy that went against him, and Trump will embrace you.
4: President, it's pretty remarkable seeing you and Mark Cuban up there, and the fact that obviously Mark endorsed Kamala Harris back in 2021.
7: Well, he made a mistake. It was a big mistake.
4: But what does this say about what you two are building here?
7: Well, it says we love people. We love our country. He's got a good company, and he's going to do a lot of business with this. And
24: I repeat, Trump rewards loyalty, results, and timing. And miss one of those, and suddenly you'll figure out what he's about. But he again, you don't have to be in lockstep, but you need to understand the chess game that's being played when he does something. Trump is the GOAT. At this point, he's the love child of Godzilla and King Kong, wearing a red tie and holding a Sharpie. Every prediction of his collapse ends the same way, with another establishment career folded into a carry-on bag. He dumps these people for sport. So I want to hear it. I want to, you know, I generally like to wait a day just to let things kind of soak. But I do want to see what the pundits say. I want to see, you know, what's going to be their excuse now. If Trump can politically vaporize a 12-year incumbent with a candidate who entered late, what happens when the movement really gets organized? And I think we're there. We're close. And the other question is this: how long can the Republican establishment pretend that Trumpism is temporary? Why do consultants with a 30% success rate get treated like oracle priests? There are many questions that we need answered, and let me tell you, you got a bunch of them last night. I'll leave it there.
9: He's putting an end to identity politics.
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14: With SRN News, I'm Jason Walker. The push for peace in Iran continues. Here's correspondent Ed Donahue.
15: At the United Nations, Chinese Foreign Minister Wang Yi told reporters, despite the uncertainty between Washington and Tehran after a series of U.S. strikes Every step forward in the negotiations brings more hope to peace. He says we hope that the parties concerned can stay committed to pursuing a ceasefire and continue to meet each other halfway so that peace can return to the Middle East as early as possible. Secretary of State Marco Rubio says they are close to a deal, but it must include reopening the Strait of Hormuz. Rubio says an agreement could be days away. Ed Donahue, Washington.
14: Texas voters making it clear they fully support Donald Trump. President had endorsed State Attorney General Ken Paxton in the battle against Senator John Cornyn. Paxton not only won, he did so in a virtual landslide, defeating Cornyn 64-36%. Paxton will run against State Representative Democrat James Tallarico in November. When it comes to today's digital revolution in the classroom, when is enough enough?
0: After pouring billions into laptops, tablets, and learning apps, a growing number of schools say it's time to take a step back. The Los Angeles Public School System will stop giving its youngest students devices, part of a sweeping new screen policy in the nation's second largest school district. Concerned parents are driving the change. As one mother says, her daughter came home from school with a screen addiction in her backpack. Rich Thomason reporting.
14: In California, officials lifting evacuation orders for the final 16,000 residents near a damaged chemical tank. Earlier, they said the risk of an explosion had largely passed. This is SRN News. A challenge to Idaho's bathroom bill has ended. Here's Michael Harrington.
1: LGBT activists have dropped their lawsuit seeking to overturn the legislation which bars males from using female restrooms in the state's public schools. The measure also protects locker rooms, showers, and overnight accommodations for all students in kindergarten through the 12th grade. A growing number of states are passing similar bans, as well as barring males from competing against females in sports at the public school and collegiate levels. Michael Harrington reporting.
14: German prosecutors charging a man with gathering information on the head of the country's main Jewish group and three others with a view of carrying out attacks. The suspect, the Danish national identified only as Ali, is accused of being an agent of Iran. Prosecutors allege the man worked for the intelligence service of Iran's paramilitary Revolutionary Guard. This is SRN News. PayPal, a pioneer in online payments, facing some big problems 3 decades after its inception.
6: The company is struggling to maintain its dominance amid fierce competition from Apple, Shopify, and buy now, pay later services like Affirm and Klarna. PayPal stock has plummeted nearly 40% over the past 12 months and about 80% over a 5-year span. Recently, the company replaced its CEO and says it plans to update investors soon on its turnaround strategy. Bob Agner reporting.
14: Supreme Court rejecting a push to avoid a lawsuit alleging that Facebook and Instagram harmed young users, a decision that comes as social media companies increasingly face legal scrutiny. Parent company Meta Platforms appealed after Vermont's highest court allowed a suit that had been filed by its attorney general in 2023 to move forward. More details, SRNnews.com.
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18: I talk a lot in my counseling to folks about humility and compassion. 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
8: Overnight will be partly cloudy and humid. Any downpour could lead to temporary flooding on roadways and in poor drainage areas with a low of 75. Wednesday will be humid with a lot of clouds and a chance of an afternoon thunderstorm, reaching a high of 91. Wednesday night may see a thunderstorm in some areas in the evening, with clouds breaking later on, remaining humid with a low of 76. That's your AccuWeather forecast. I'm meteorologist Jason Caterina for AM 860, The Answer.
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24: Welcome back to The Kevin Jackson Show. We gather each day to examine the wreckage of modern leftist politics. And we ask the same question. How did people this confused get control of the machinery? 844-551-8255. KJRadio.com. I'm genuinely concerned about Democrats. Not just politically, but spiritually, emotionally, structurally. These people conduct politics like, I don't know, maybe Soviet engineers repairing a nuclear reactor using optimism and duct tape. And every week, another grand strategy explodes in their faces and they emerge from the smoke, blinking like cartoon characters, you know, holding half a blueprint, you know, and their hair on fire. Remember Virginia? Democrats poured millions of dollars into redistricting, the way emperors funded doomed naval expeditions, surrounded by advisors, too terrified to admit the maps were wrong. Millions of dollars spent, elite consultants activated, media narratives prepared in advance. They were practically measuring drapes for the celebration party. And then the voters, well, the Supreme Court showed up. Always a fatal flaw in the Democrats' plan, isn't it? Then came Indiana, where Democrats and the Never Trump crowd convinced themselves Republican voters were secretly desperate for Republicans who despise Republican voters. And that theory lasted about as long as a snowman in a blast furnace. Bill Cassidy in Louisiana politically evaporated. And now we get Thomas Massie. Yep. And you know why Massie bit it? Because he turned into a gender-neutral version of Mitt Romney. Thus, he was exterminated. And Democrats still haven't absorbed the lesson. This feels exactly like 2024 to me all over again. Same insulated arrogance, same fantasy polling, same smug confidence from people whose entire understanding of America comes from airports, faculty lounges, waiters overhearing conversations in Georgetown restaurants. And the modern left keeps confusing media applause for public support. And that's the disease. They inhabit a world where every bad idea receives a standing ovation from the other bad idea enthusiasts. It's an ideological aquarium. Everybody's swimming in circles, bumping into the glass, convinced they're exploring the ocean. And meanwhile, normal Americans, we're out here trying to survive inflation and crime and collapsing schools and cities that increasingly resemble deleted scenes from this dystopian films like Mad Max. Which brings us to beautiful Los Angeles, because LA used to symbolize aspiration. It was sunshine, right? They got entertainment. You reinvent yourself when you go to LA. I mean, literally, you go into the movies and you become whatever they tell you to play. People move there carrying headshots and ambition. Now they carry pepper spray and situational awareness, which is what I teach when I'm teaching elements of Krav Maga. Be on the lookout. Put your head on a swivel. The city has become the strange fusion of futuristic wealth and medieval disorder. A billionaire can eat truffle pasta while 20 feet away, a naked fentanyl philosopher argues with a parking meter. And nobody in city government seems to even care. That's the amazing part. I want you to hear Spencer Pratt talking about this.
4: We're in Mad Max life in Los Angeles, and people like to say, I'm from LA. I've grown up, and I keep saying, I'm fighting to get LA back to what I grew up. It was beautiful. It's why I wanted to be on a TV show and be famous and be part of Hollywood. It was magical. Not even mention Hollywood is now gone. The fact that Hollywood Boulevard should be the greatest tourist attraction in the world, you couldn't pay me right now to go on Hollywood Boulevard, step on human feces, the smell of pee, inhaling fentanyl. Everyone can just smoke fentanyl on the streets now. It's psycho. So again, once you start digging in and you spend all your life now exposing this, because again, they burned my house down. They burned my mom's house down. They put me in the game. And once the bubble's gone, all I have is this energy to stop this. Not to mention now the amount of thousands of messages I get every day from every part of the city sending me photos. There's parents that when they drive to school all across the city, this is not just one unique area, they have to have their kids in the backseat staring at an iPad not to look out the window because meth addicts will just be having sex on the side of the street. There's just naked people everywhere now. And when I say people, naked zombies. And the DEA will tell you 90% of these homeless people have a drug problem. We have a drug addict problem. These aren't people that just like missed a paycheck and we need to get them help and right. Get back. This is a drug problem that needs mandatory treatment, not handing people needles and pipes and saying, here's $1 million bed. If you're a fentanyl zombie hanging upside down, you don't care about $1 million empty bed because you're just high, you sober up and you go get high again. But what were we talking about? You got me pumped up.
24: Man, can you sense the passion in this guy's voice? But I love it. Progressive, they describe obvious civic decay with the detached language of wine critics. Yeah. Yes, the sidewalks contain notes of urine and societal collapse, but there's also a bold commitment to equity. You smell it? We've reached a point where a dude who is a reality TV guy, and he's now documenting the social collapse of his place where you can tell he loves this place, man. And he's got more honesty than journalists with Pulitzer Prizes. He's describing exactly what everyone sees. Drug addicts wandering like biochemical scarecrows. Sex in public, tent cities, block by block. Entire sections of LA look less like a world-class city and more like civilization forgot to pay the electric bill. But Democrats insist it's compassion. Compassion helps people recover. It does not mean allowing human beings to dissolve publicly while politicians hold press conferences filled with therapeutic vocabulary and absolutely no results. It's time for it to end. Spencer Pratt and Massey are the trends. Pay attention. Most of you know my story. I grew up poor, lost my mom before I turned 5. My father was in San Quentin prison most of my life. I faced odds that could have broken some people, but I learned how to overcome tragedy because of America. I feel compelled to help create a generation of young people who know how to overcome hardship and who express true love for this

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7: It's no secret that I know we are winning. And I say it every day on this program. And I don't say it to make myself feel good. And I don't say it to make you feel good. I say it because it's a fact. We are winning every single day in ways that are countless. It's almost embarrassing, except I enjoy it so much. We're winning. We're kicking butt. So I want to discuss this phenomena in modern politics. A man whose greatest superpower is behaving like your uncle that comes to the house and after a couple of bourbons and a fishing trip, he starts telling the truth about stuff. No consultants, no whispering into an earpiece, no focus group syllables, no circle back with stakeholders. Just Donald Trump walking into the room, verbally kicking saloon doors open like Clint Eastwood and Dirty Harry. Not Dirty Harry, because that wasn't one of the movies, but you know what I mean. And it terrifies the left. Because what I'm about to tell you, they have no secret to it. They can't do anything. You can't defuse this nuke, okay? Kevin Jackson's here listening to The Kevin Jackson Show. KJRadio.com, 844-551-8255. See, Trump's superpowers are not sophisticated. I mean, he's a bon vivant. He's a billionaire, maybe even was a billionaire playboy at some point, but no. This is what makes him nuclear, is that his talents, his powers, if you will, are not complicated. In fact, they're simple, primitive, like fire, like gravity, like your mother's ability to know you're lying before you even finish the sentence. And let me give them to you. And I'm telling you right now, you're not going to be blown away by this part, but you will be blown away by the rest of it. First of all, Donald Trump does something that is pretty rare in individuals, people, period. He speaks his mind. No filter. Think about how rare that is in anywhere. We live in a country where people rehearse text messages before sending them to their spouse or to their business partner or whatever. Most husbands don't even speak honestly anymore. Most married men communicate like hostage negotiators. Hey, honey, just wondering if maybe at some point in the future we could hypothetically discuss what I like to eat. Nobody wants conflict, or few people do. Most people edit themselves. And don't misunderstand me. Editing yourself to be nicer, to spare people's feelings, I don't have any problem with that. I have a problem with it when it's not authentically you. And you know when that happens. We live in an era of emotional airbags. Every sentence comes with 6 disclaimers and a therapy dog. And meanwhile, Trump walks into interviews talking like a guy ordering ribs at a roadside barbecue stand. Yeah, what you got here? Let's see. So if I put the brisket in combination with the ribs, that doesn't seem like a very good deal. Well, you're right, sir. We've got a special. Yeah, tell me about the special. Oh, you throw in some Johnny cakes. People love it, even when they disagree with him, because they know what he thinks. And that's currency now. But it's not only currency with Trump. I'm going to suggest that you try it in life. Test your friendships. Test your relationship. I'll use me as an example. So when I met Melissa, I to this day, I think she's absolutely stunning. I love women that don't put on a bunch of makeup and they look beautiful either way. And then when they put on makeup, it changes them, but it doesn't, it isn't like you go from, you know, Michelle Obama to Halle Berry. You know what I mean? Like Oprah. Yeah, I don't think anybody's ever seen the real Oprah. Because to see it, you'd have to see her. You'd have to be her bathroom mirror when she wakes up. And that's a dangerous thing right there, okay? I like when people just, here it is. Because you can almost picture them putting makeup and stuff and go, you know, a little dab here and there and go, wow, she would, I mean, she's attractive now, but boy, she'd really be attractive. That's the way I look at my wife. That woman has worn, I'm lucky that she has not spent a bunch of money on makeup. I mean, when somebody touches their lipstick and rubs it on their cheeks and that's their rouge and they can go out looking like a whole new one, you're like, whoa, you know, you got a keeper. Anyway, back to her in terms of what I was talking about. She knows that I'm crazy about Salma Hayek. Me and what? 75 other million dudes? Let me tell you how crazy I am about Salma Hayek. Salma Hayek is a lefty. And I'm still crazy about her. You got to be something special. Point is, I ain't hiding it. Why would I? You think I'm fooling anybody? When I'm watching some stupid Salma Hayek movie, you know, what was it? Evita. My wife's like, what are you doing watching Evita? I'm like, and then I think that's what it was called. And then there comes Salma dressed up like, you know, this Mexican lady or this woman that I don't even know the plot of the movie. That just shows you how bad it was. But it was Salma. If Salma Hayek came to my house tomorrow and was talking about tax policy, I would pretend that I was so into it. Would tell me more about pre-tax. Okay. See, I don't even know anything about it, but I would make something up. And the other day, my wife reminded me why we were watching a Jason Momoa film, okay? Apparently, 6'4" Hawaiian warlords with abs carved by Viking blacksmiths is her thing. I think the dad bod that I'm currently carrying is underrated. My body says I can grill steaks and I can survive a recession. That's what I'm saying. But hey, whatever floats your boat, babe. But at least we're honest, right? That's the point. Honesty has become revolutionary. And this leads to Donald Trump's superpower number 2. He deals in truth. Now, hold on. I know there are some leftists out there that just spit oat milk all over the dashboard. Relax, people. Breathe into your reusable hemp tote bag. It'll be okay. What drives Democrats crazy is not that Trump lies more. Politicians have lied since the first caveman promised, trust me, this mammoth hunt has a plan. The difference is Trump says uncomfortable truths out loud. We'll be back.
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8: With SRN News, I'm Jason Walker. Former Attorney General Ken Paxton winning the GOP nomination for the Senate in Texas, defeating the incumbent John Cornyn. Paxton had been endorsed by President Trump. Officials lifting evacuation orders for the final 16,000 residents near a damaged chemical tank in California. Earlier, they had said the risk of an explosion had largely passed. Authorities confirming one person is known to have died. 9 others are still unaccounted for in a chemical tank implosion at a pulp and paper mill in Washington State. 9 workers have been hurt, some of them severely. President Trump has undergone another medical and dental exam Tuesday at Walter Reed National Military Medical Center. He says he's doing perfectly. This is SRN News.
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17: Overnight will bring partly cloudy skies and humid conditions. Any downpour could lead to temporary flooding on roadways and in poor drainage areas. The low temperature will be 75. On Wednesday, expect humidity with a lot of cloud cover and a chance of an afternoon thunderstorm. The high temperature will reach 91. That's your AccuWeather forecast. I'm meteorologist Jason Caterina for AM 860, The Answer.
6: He's putting an end to identity politics.
18: Telling it like it is.
19: I thought the truth was potent, but it's nothing compared to this.
6: He's Kevin Jackson.
20: Yeah. They tell us he's black.
21: Negro, that's all you had to say.
22: President, it's pretty remarkable seeing you and Mark Cuban up there, and the fact that obviously Mark endorsed Kamala Harris back in 2021.
23: Well, he made a mistake. It was a big mistake.
22: What does this say about what you two are building here?
23: Well, it says we love people. We love our country. He wants to, he's got a good company, and he's going to do a lot of business with this. And
7: welcome back, folks. That was President Trump there. Actually surprised that he had Mark Cuban on the stage with him. I'm not. Probably neither are you. Mark Cuban, vocal critic of President Trump. Multiple times, by the way. In 2016, in 2020, and again in 2024. And Trump says, I'm not worried about him. I'm not worried about his words. And he jokingly says, and he was, you know, I mean, it was, they laughed at it, but he's like, he made a mistake. Now, Cuban won't admit that. Trump will admit it for him. See, that's what I'm talking about. Welcome back, people. We're talking about Donald Trump's superpower. I got a lot more show here for you. I really do. But you guys know me. You already know the news. I'm going to touch on some of it, but I don't worry about that. I really want to get into this because, see, the transparency plot is what I've labeled this hour. And President Trump, he could have ostracized Mark Cuban, said, I don't ever want to talk to the man again. Here he is. Many of the people in Trump's cabinet, same thing. And some of us are going, well, Kevin, they could be hiding out or whatever. Doesn't matter. Every time the left says Trump is, he's a dictator. You got to do this. And Trump says, oh, by the way, this guy used to talk crap about me. Hey, Mark, tell him the project we're doing together. How many people have you, do you think Joe Biden or Barack Obama would ever bring somebody who was that negative against them back to have an audience? Of course not. Donald Trump says things everybody sees, but polite society pretends not to notice. And we call it polite society because we've defined not being confrontational as being polite. No, non-confrontation is being a chump is what you are. I'm going to tell you something. You guys hear my radio show. I talk about my life as a martial artist, blah, blah, blah. In the street, technically, I shouldn't let you know. It should be a surprise. You look at me and go, he doesn't look like much. And then you start some mess. And I typically would tell people, be stealthy about it. But after you get as many death threats as I get, you finally say, you know what? I'm going to deal in truth. And when I tell somebody, I'm not going to fight you, they go, well, I haven't had to say it. But the point is, if I say it to you, what I'm telling you, and if you were to inquire further, it is, I'm not going to fight you. I'm going to kill you. I'm going to gouge your eyes out. I'm going to put my fist so far into your chest that I'm going to pull your heart out. And I pray to God you get to see it pump before you die, because that's what I'm trying to do. Now, I know that's a very ugly scene for a lot of people out there, but I'm just telling you what will happen. And it's full transparency. You can't be mad. But now you got a decision to make. Is he faking or is he real? And I know this, I won't be planning on running. So Trump, he says this stuff, the border chaos. Government wastes money. I know, shock to the system, right? Media is fake, coordinated, manufactured. What? I believe in the media. Well, stop. Career politicians are getting mysteriously rich and very fast because they're insider trading and they're ripping you off. Now, you notice there's been a shift in that. Donald Trump has made all these trades. Look at him. That the left has shifted yet again. They're shape-shifting. They're telling you that a billionaire is rich. And Trump, I don't know whether this is true. We'll get to Eric in a bit. He said Trump put all his money in a blind trust. And the Democrats are, he's insider trading. And do you understand how that's the pot calling the kettle black? You want to accuse Donald Trump of making money on insider trading that all of the Democrats are doing. I can't wait to see how this trap gets unveiled. I don't know what's going to happen. They said that Donald Trump, when he, again, in spirit of truth, he says America's trade deals are lopsided. How are we even in these deals? We're ripping ourselves off. He says Washington protects itself before it protects you. He says Washington cares more about illegals and their votes because they want to continue cheating you than they care about the citizens. He tells you what he sees. And every time Trump says one of these things publicly, Democrats act like Dracula walking into the Home Depot lighting aisle. Because truth hits them like a cattle prod. Not elegant, not subtle, just zzz. And then here comes Trump's third superpower, and I've already alluded to it. Transparency. Again, not perfection, transparency. Trump lets people see the machinery. Most politicians want you staring at the puppet show while somebody backstage steals the cash. Trump turns around and points at the ropes. He says, you know, these are the people ripping you off. Here's what they're doing. And oh, by the way, I'm going to show you. Here's Doge. Let me show you where the money's going. You remember when the left freaked out about Doge? Look, I don't want to keep rehashing, but if you came into any business, what you're going to buy a business, what is the first thing you want? I need to see your books. And then you're going to go check inventory. And you're going to get if you're smart, you're going to get a forensic accountant in to look at the books, look at inventory, look at receivables, et cetera, look at the balance sheet and income statement and go, yep, it jives. Because if you don't, you're an idiot. You're subject to get ripped off. Trump comes in, looks at the books and says, holy cow, the government hasn't balanced the budget in X number of years. The Pentagon never balances theirs. What's going on here? And the left freaks out. Yep. And that's why people forgive things they never forgive from normal politicians. With President Trump, supporters, they feel like they're seeing the rough draft in real time. Every thought arrives fresh out of the microwave, the political microwave, and it's still sizzling, you know? And whether people admit it or not, there is something deeply American about that. The founders of this country weren't polished. They were argumentative, in some cases, lunatics in powdered wigs who wrote letters insulting each other with vocabulary of Shakespeare and dock workers combined. Can you imagine modern consultants handling Thomas Jefferson? Thomas, maybe don't accuse the British crown of tyranny in paragraph 2. It tests negatively with suburban independence. Donald Trump doesn't care, man. America was born from men like him, blunt men saying dangerous truths publicly. And this brings me to the story that I want to talk about. It so reminds me of President Trump and the level of transparency and why you. Here's the thing. People go, people don't like what Trump is doing because he's bombed this and he's done that. And this inflation is up and the gas prices are this. And Kevin, we can't win unless these things change and all that. And I'm going, you don't get it. You don't get it. This is the first time in a long time, maybe I don't even know how long, that people go, I like him. I could give you examples of like young men, because you know fathers are very protective of their daughters. And if you know somebody shows up to your house, a young man, he comes in, and something's out of order in your house, and because there's two things that dads like. They like when you chip in and help. Like if he's moving something, you say, sir, would you like me to help you with that? Well, yeah, you can give me a hand. Sure thing, no problem. You could be, if I'm in a tux and you need help, I'm going to help. I mean, I'm not going to get dirty, but if it's like, hey, can you grab that in? Absolutely. You won't even have to ask. But the other thing is, if, and this is kind of a litmus test in my family, not that I have daughters, but if you're asked a question like, you know, what do you think about the plays? Or something like that. And a guy goes, well, actually, to be honest, I thought it would be bigger. And you're in, kid. You're in the family. Because most people, oh, it's wonderful. It's great. You know, it's a 6x8 room. That's my man cave. That ain't exactly a man cave. It's a little too little for a man cave. Anyway, when I come back, I want to relate this story that, to me, explains all about President Trump. And we'll throw in some other stories and there's some other things in the news just to make sure you stay connected, okay? We'll be back. Keep it here. You're listening to Kevin Jackson. They get talk shows. They sending
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7: Transparency is a conspiracy. Yeah. It's hard. It doesn't exist. You know, it's like, there they go, talking about transparency again. The Democrats preached it, remember? We want to bring transparency to all these bills. We were going to Obamacare, going back to that. We were all going to get to see it, experience it, have many days to debate it and stuff. It was a fluke. It was a conspiracy until Trump came along. Transparency became a reality. Yeah, it wins people over. And believe it or not, the skanks in The View, they like Trump more than they will ever admit. Welcome back. Kevin Jackson's here listening to The Kevin Jackson Show. Name me your leftist male, whatever hunk that's on the left, the George Clooney or whatever. Okay, I don't know if he's a hunk, but they say he is. I will give you an alpha male I'll put George Clooney and this alpha male in a room, and the lefty women may start off with George Clooney, but old alpha male will have a harem before he leaves, and Clooney will be calling an Uber. Him and I. I know it. It is a fact. Women love alpha males because alpha males aren't going to pretend. They're not going to play. They're going to tell you what they think. And they attract the best women. I met a bunch of them over the weekend. Alpha males with their absolute gorgeous women. And I know they know who they are. Anyway, this story I'm about to explains President Trump's connection to ordinary people better than 1,000 political science professors sitting cross-legged in a Brooklyn coffee shop discussing democratic norms while paying $18 for fermented beer foam. And this guy, Robert, an acquaintance of mine, he posted about being at the airport and his flight was delayed. Everybody was irritated. Connections potentially ruined. Entire days, the day thrown into chaos. And if you fly a lot, we've all been there. And the pilot of this aircraft, he walks out. Not a PR person. He didn't give a corporate statement. And it wasn't some trembling spokesperson reading legal language off of an iPad like he was announcing a hostage exchange. No, the pilot of the plane that had landed, he steps up and he's a gray-haired gentleman about 50 years old, military bearing, calm presence, the kind of guy that if both engines exploded in midair, he'd still sound relaxed enough to ask whether anybody wanted pretzels. You know what I mean? That kind of dude. And he says this, flying this plane is easy. The hard part is telling 130 people that the flight is delayed. Now, that line alone would change the room because he's magnanimous. He's like, look, I've done the easy part. Now, here's the tough part. I got to tell you that your flight's going to be delayed. Why? Why did that disarm the room? Because honesty disarms anger. People can handle bad news. What they can't stand is being manipulated. He then explains that there was a mechanical issue during landing. He said that he personally doesn't feel comfortable letting another flight crew fly the plane until it's inspected. Now, and he says, look, it could very well be something relatively minor, but at the end of the day, your safety is more important. And then came the part, though, that America's leadership class has completely forgotten how to do. He took responsibility and he says this, the decision is mine. Don't blame the gate agents. See, that's what leadership is. He's not hiding behind committees. He's not outsourcing accountability, not blaming misinformation, not forming a bipartisan task force that produces a 900-page PDF that nobody's going to read. One man, one decision, one explanation. And so he says, don't mistreat these people or anybody else involved because the buck stops with me. The new crew will come on. They'll do an inspection. Things will, if the part I think needs to be replaced will be replaced. Sorry for the inconvenience. And then you know what happened? If you saw the story, you do. Every one of the passengers applauds. Think about it. 130 people just had their schedules detonated like luggage under a Greyhound bus, and they applauded the guy responsible. And the reason is simple. Because transparency creates trust. Even bad news becomes manageable when it's delivered honestly. Now, I want to hearken you back to Donald Trump's first term. What did the left do? If you don't remember, I'll remind you. They counted his lies. He lied about this. He lied about that. He lied about this. And Trump went along. What was the first thing he said he was going to do in 2016 when he won, when he was president-elect, and at the towards the end, he says, I'm going to save Carrier. And Barack Obama was like, how are you going to do it? Wave a magic wand, and Trump said, whatever. So he does it. And the left, or let me tell you what happened. They immediately said, well, Carrier had 1,200 people in that factory, and it's still only 800. And then other people were like, it was only 600 jobs that he saved because some of them still moved and all this. And I remember writing an article saying, look, I don't care if he saved one job at Carrier. Did he do what he said? Of course he did. Now, it was hundreds of jobs. And it helped Indianapolis. And the mayor of Indianapolis at the time thanked him because he thought it was gone. That's a lot of jobs. So if it was 1,200 and it went down to 8, he saved 800 jobs. Remember Barack Obama when he said, I'm going to save 3 million jobs. He says, I'm going to create 3 million jobs. And then he bumped it up. I will create or save 5 million jobs. And I remember saying, see what he did? Every job that remains, he will say, I saved it. It'll all be his. Because what he was doing is he was hedging his bets. Because he couldn't create jobs. You know what Trump said? I will save these jobs, period. And it wasn't, I will save a group of innocuous jobs somewhere in, you know, I don't know where. He said, I'll save these Carrier jobs. And he did it. And I don't care what the number ended up being, which it was hundreds. And maybe Carrier cut the fat to run better. But whatever he did, he saved it from going to Mexico. And everybody knows it. But right after that, they called him a liar because he didn't save as many jobs as he said. And that was the beginning of lie one. Then they would count the lies. Donald Trump is lied 13,337 times. You know, really? So this guy, this pilot, does what he does. And people applaud him. And when I tell you, why is he impervious to all the things that you're concerned about? Kevin, the price of gasoline, man, it's got to, I do want it to go down before the election. I do want Bidenflation to go down. Not inflation, Bidenflation to go down before the election. I want lots more good news. I want the stock market to be at 6 to 8 million, okay? I don't care. I want it to be high. I want all those indicators up there. But what I'm telling you is, it's not absolutely necessary. Harry Enten will play it next hour. Donald Trump's doing great. No, he's not. You know, Mr. CNN. No, he's not. Not doing so great. The Democrats are doing great. No, the Republicans are doing great. Harry's playing the game. The Republicans are doing great, have been doing great, and they will continue to do great. Trump drives the establishment insane because he communicates directly, not perfectly, directly. The left has spent years building a political culture where everything is filtered through consultants and approved language and HR departments and social media managers, pollsters, fact checkers, activist groups, emotionally unstable interns named Skyler. And Trump skips the whole labyrinth. He doesn't care. The average American sees it and thinks, finally, a human being. And Democrats are, acting like they're malfunctioning, customer service chatbots. So thank you for your concern regarding inflation. Your frustration is important to us. Please remain on the line while purchasing power disappears forever. Transparency changes people's reaction. When leaders lie, people become conspiracy theorists. When leaders hide information, people fill in the blanks. When government treats citizens like children, citizens stop trusting everything. COVID taught us that. The border, crime statistics, they lie about everything. The economy. We can survive hard truths. And Trump delivers that. And that's why, even if they don't like his style, they like him.
2: He's putting an end to identity politics.
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5: With SRN News, I'm Jason Walker. The push for peace in Iran continues. Here's correspondent Ed Donahue.
8: At the United Nations, Chinese Foreign Minister Wang Yi told reporters, despite the uncertainty between Washington and Tehran after a series of U.S. strikes Every step forward in the negotiations brings more hope to peace. He says we hope that the parties concerned can stay committed to pursuing a ceasefire and continue to meet each other halfway so that peace can return to the Middle East as early as possible. Secretary of State Marco Rubio says they are close to a deal, but it must include reopening the Strait of Hormuz. Rubio says an agreement could be days away. Ed Donahue, Washington.
5: Texas voters making it clear they fully support Donald Trump. President had endorsed State Attorney General Ken Paxton in the battle against Senator John Cornyn. Paxton not only won, he did so in a virtual landslide, defeating Cornyn 64-36%. Paxton will run against State Representative Democrat James Tallarico in November. When it comes to today's digital revolution in the classroom, when is enough enough?
9: After pouring billions into laptops, tablets, and learning apps, a growing number of schools say it's time to take a step back. The Los Angeles public school system will stop giving its youngest students devices, part of a sweeping new screen policy in the nation's second largest school district. Concerned parents are driving the change. As one mother says, her daughter came home from school with a screen addiction in her backpack. Rich Thomason reporting.
5: In California, officials lifting evacuation orders for the final 16,000 residents near a damaged chemical tank. Earlier, they said the risk of an explosion had largely passed. This is SRN News.
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14: 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I'm Paul Acey for Plugged In by Focus on the Family.
15: You know, here I am trying to find fulfillment and identity and all of these other little things that just never really fully satisfy. 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
0: Overnight will bring partly cloudy skies and humid conditions. Any rainfall could lead to temporary flooding on roads, and in areas with poor drainage, the temperature will drop to a low of 75. Moving into Wednesday, expect humidity to persist with lots of cloud cover and a chance of an afternoon thunderstorm. The high temperature for the day will reach 91 degrees. That's your AccuWeather forecast. I'm meteorologist Jason Caterina for AM 860, The Answer.

0: Well, it looks like Ken Paxton has literally trounced John Cornyn in the Texas Senate primary runoff, and it wasn't even close. Not even a little bit close. This is a big deal, my friends, especially as we head towards the midterms, and now Paxton will go up against State Representative James Tallarico, and Ken Paxton had some pretty interesting things to say about Tallarico. We'll let you hear those comments here in just a little bit. But it is a very interesting day for some of these Tuesday elections from yesterday, and we'll tell you about those as well. Meanwhile, President Trump was going to have a meeting at Camp David, but actually moved that to the White House. The president also undergoing his physical examination, and we'll tell you about that. They're saying he came through perfectly. That's what they're saying. But of course, this is the, I mean, presidents are always under scrutiny for something like this. President Trump, perhaps more so, because truth be told, my friends, you got a lot of people who are looking for anything to try to substantiate their hatred, literally, for Trump. And they want to find something wrong with them that they can harp on. It's really that simple. And it goes way, way, way beyond, I think, when people from all walks of life could tell that something was very wrong with Joe Biden. But the Trump thing is much different, because the Trump hatred, the TDS, whatever you want to call it, is so intense that they will look literally for anything. And then what's more, and this is where I'm really, this is really a very, very sad thing. And that is, there are those who actually hope that President Trump has something terribly wrong, or is suffering something, or will suffer something. And that's just not the way that we're supposed to be. Even talking about Joe Biden, there are a lot of people who use the word elder abuse, that something, you know, this guy wasn't up to it, and yet people keep him there and doing these things. And it was very difficult on an elderly man, as opposed to just having the typical political stuff going on. But that's maybe another story. All right, folks, welcome to the show. Kyle Warren with you. Here we are. It's Wednesday. It's the middle of the week. We're making it through another great week of broadcasting. And don't forget, the telephone lines are 949-822-7959. That's 949-822-7959. The texting line, of course, 949-942-5997. That's 949-942-5997. And also KyleWarrenShow.com. New and improved, by the way. You can send us a direct message anytime. You can find out about our live streams, all that and much more. KyleWarrenShow.com. And as I said, we've got a lot of ground to cover here on the program this morning, because a lot happening with Iran. In other words, there is now, I think, some waning hope that there would be a swifter end to this operation. And even so, according to one report, the Ayatollah Jr., if he's even really with us, I just don't think so. But nevertheless, there is a statement, a quote statement from Ayatollah Jr. And Ayatollah Jr. talks about Israel. Now you tell me, does this sound like people who are willing to give up a nuclear weapon, that they are willing to try everything they can to be part of the international community and realize, in other words, live and let live, right? Live and let live. Are they going to say that? Just like the great Paul McCartney song for Live and Let Die. Yeah, I think they would say, the Iranian mullahs, of course, I think they would say live and let die, because the message is Israel will not live to see another 15 years, according to Ayatollah Jr. So yeah, that's where we stand with that. Also, there are some other defeats that are going on as a result of these primaries. You got Al Green. He was defeated in the primary. You might remember Al Green lifting up his cane and pointing it at President Trump in the first, it was not the State of the Union. It was addressed to a joint session because it wasn't officially the State of the Union. But back when Trump came back into office in 2025, and he lifted up his cane and he pointed it at Trump and said, "You have no mandate." Well, as of this morning, neither does Al Green. He doesn't, which Trump does, did have a mandate. Al Green has no mandate. In fact, Al Green will have to, I guess, seek employment elsewhere. Meanwhile, Tallarico is trying to, in Texas, is trying to get voters to come over to him. Oh, boy. Yeah. So it's going to be a pretty interesting campaign. But, you know, I like that. I really, really do. You know why? Because you got stark contrast. This is one of the reasons I think Paxton was able to trounce Cornyn so, so completely. And that is because I think the voters like clear choices. And there are some very clear choices, not only in these individual elections, but also in the primaries, or I should say the midterms themselves. There are stark choices. You want the far left to take over and do things their way. You might be understandably not happy about gas prices or other economic issues, not whitewashing that. But the alternative, though, is for the far left to come in and do whatever they want to do. Don't hand them that power, because it will not send the message that you're being told you could send if you stay home or vote Democrat. It's going to be much worse for everyone. And yes, getting a handle on the economy, getting a handle on energy prices, all these things, top priority, as well they should be. But the far left and the Democrat Party elite are just salivating that they would be able to once again do their very best to rule over you. Stay with us, folks. Kyle Warren with you. We are coming right back.
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2: All right, well, speaking of cars, I have a question, and maybe one of our law enforcement out there this morning, perhaps on patrol, I've got a question. I was actually driving in my car earlier on Tuesday, and I'm telling you, I always thought that it was not legal to put some flashing red lights in the front of your car's grill. I'm serious. And because I'm driving along and all of a sudden the vehicle behind me lights up these red lights. And of course you do a double take because you think, well, where are those? Why are these lights flashing at me? And it turned out to be but they were like LEDs and they were arranged in different areas on the grill. They didn't make a picture or anything like that, but I did a double take because, wow, you can see lights in your mirror and you look back and you want to know what's happening. And I could tell it looked like a civilian vehicle, and then they went on past me. But I'm thinking, that doesn't seem cool, because you can't try to fool someone at all that somehow you're law enforcement when you're not, because in some areas, and you see some of these cars and they don't have markings on them per se, maybe they're gang unit cars. I've seen those around, but they may have lights that come on when they're doing something official. So anyway, yeah. So they went on around, but boy oh boy, I can't imagine somebody who would actually do something like that and run the risk of being mistaken as law enforcement, because you hear the stories, right, of somebody, somebody getting pulled over, but they're not real. And so anyway, so I thought I'd relate that around, but always be careful out there, no doubt about it. And, so any of our law enforcement listening out there, send me a text, 949-942-5997, or go to KyleWarrenShow.com. Send us a direct message. I'm sure other people would love to know your input on that this morning. But once again, folks, welcome back to the show. Of course, Kyle Warren with you. And again, KyleWarrenShow.com is the website. And John Cornyn, literally trounced by Ken Paxton. Let's listen in to some of what Paxton said in his victory speech. Well, mostly here, as we'll hear right at the beginning, about James Tallarico, now who is going to be his opponent in the November elections. Let's listen in.
3: He performed on kids, and when asked what he loved outside of his family and friends, you heard what Brandon Gill said. His first answer was trans kids. That's weird, and that's a radical guy. He's a threat to our prosperity and Texas economy. He said you can't be a Christian if you support the oil and gas industries. He wants to raise your taxes, and he won't do a single thing to lower costs for you and your family.

0: All right, well, we are moving through hour number one here this morning, everybody. We got a lot more to tell you about, a lot more to talk about as we continue. And once again, KyleWarrenShow.com, of course, is the website. And glad to be with you here on this wonderful Wednesday morning. Once again, halfway through, really, the broadcast week. So thank you for being there. And we really, really do appreciate it. Senator John Cornyn is now saying that he will support the Republican ticket here, or the Republicans, in the running for Senate, in November, which yesterday there was a little bit of ambiguity there, but it was couched, and to be fair, it was couched in the phraseology of, well, I don't really need to answer that question because I'm going to be the nominee. And so therefore I'm not going to, engage. And I'm just paraphrasing here, engage in a hypothetical like that because I'm going to be the nominee. Well, he's not going to be the nominee. That's obvious now. But this from the Hill, Senator John Cornyn on Tuesday pledged to support the Republican ticket after losing his Senate primary runoff to Texas Attorney General Ken Paxton. I've spent most of my time in the Senate building the Republican Party in Texas in the U.S. Senate. I have always supported the Republican ticket, and I intend to do so again in this general election. I've said throughout this race that I trust the voters of Texas, and they've made their decision, and I must respect it. Now, yes, and I appreciate that, and I'm sure everybody does, and I'm sure that the Texas voters appreciate that. But I'm very interested to see just how much active support you might find from John Cornyn. And don't forget, this is going to go over in some parts of the U.S. Senate, of the Republicans in the U.S. Senate, not very well, only because they are very close-knit. John Cornyn, I know, is well-liked and respected and so forth. So this kind of an upheaval is not going to sit well overall. So that being said, I wouldn't expect John Cornyn to be out there wearing a Ken Paxton t-shirt or a hat or with a sign or rah, rah, rah, that kind of stuff. I think it's going to be muted, maybe at best. That's just what I would expect. Now, hopefully I'll be wrong about that. And he will be more active or more aggressive and gathering the forces here in order to march forward to victory. But it's still, I think, a long shot on something like that. But at least I think he said the right thing. And that's good. That's hard to do sometimes in the midst of a loss like that. It's hard to say the nice thing, as it were, right? The magnanimous type of thing. And so points for that, no doubt about it. But once again, now you've got James Tallarico. Now he's courting the Cornyn voter, the Paxton voters. This is from Breitbart. Democrat Texas candidate for U.S. Senate James Tallarico asked supporters of the defeated Republican incumbent Senator John Cornyn to join his campaign as he prepares to face the GOP nominee. The Tuesday night Republican runoff was called by Associated Press for Paxton at 9 p.m., giving Cornyn the boot after serving in the U.S. Senate for over two decades. As of 10 p.m., Paxton had 63.2% of the vote, over 36.8% for Cornyn. 60% of the votes were counted at that time, and I think we were just telling you, I'll go back to this and see, I want to look this up again. Yeah, right now with 95 and it was 63.9 to 36.7. So again, it's no matter how you slice it, this thing's a blowout, no doubt about it. Tallarico, the far left legislator who beat U.S. Representative Jasmine Crockett in the Democrat primary, immediately took to X to make a bid to Cornyn's voters. Now, again, and I don't know what's the best case scenario here, everybody? What do you think? Is it better to have Tallarico, or is it better to have Jasmine Crockett as the nominee. And truth be told, I think a lot of Republicans were, and I don't want to say hoping, but they would not have been absolutely upset with the idea that Jasmine Crockett would have been the nominee, only because she is not, you know, statewide candidate material. And everybody knows that. And so, you know, to some degree, and again, I just think it would go into those stark choices, the stark choices that we can have, and voters, I think, need and respond to very well. But nevertheless, Tallarico is still pretty weird with this whole, with all this stuff. So again, Tallarico, the far left state legislator who beat U.S. Representative Jasmine Crockett, and she's not coming back to the House either, right? Because she wasn't going to be running anyway. After transitioning to run for this, right? So she's out anyway. That's probably good. It's good for Texas. And I'm sure, you know, I'm sure that she's going to say or do something that's going to be talk show material worthy. So I'm not worried about that. I'm not worried about that. So, but nevertheless, no, good for Texas. Good for Texas that she won't be returning to the House. But again, I want to thank Senator John Cornyn for his years representing our state, says James Tallarico on X. We don't agree on everything, but we both still believe in public service. To Senator Cornyn's supporters, you have a place in our campaign. Celebrity voice impersonated. And I don't think that's how James Tallarico talks, but I'm trying to give it that. It's because what he's doing is trying to come out with some weight to it, right? We both believe in public service, right? Senator Cornyn supporters, you have a place in our campaign, right? It's supposed to sound pretty great. It's supposed to sound pretty good. Like, come on over. Come on over to the campaign, right? Which talks about all the stuff and the different genders and stuff like that. And, you know, the Democrat then posted a video accusing Paxton, who was endorsed by President Trump late in the race, of being the most corrupt politician in America. Oh, my gosh. Do you see the faux pas that James Tallarico is a liberal far left Democrat is just done? He's gonna catch some flack for this from the Democrat Party elite. I thought President Trump was the most corrupt politician in America. It's time to come together. The people versus Ken Paxton. Tallarico captioned the video in another plea for Republicans to join his side. Paxton himself released a simple message on X in the hour after the race was called in his favor, writing, "Thank you, Texas. Together, we just made history. And they can do it again. And they can do it again in November." All right. Well, I'll tell you what, everybody. Let's round out this segment of the program. We've got Todd in Tampa. We got 60 seconds with Todd in Tampa on deck, ready to go. So let's count it in. 5, 4, 3, 2, 1. Go, Todd.
1: Let's get down to business. Congratulations, Texas. Okay. Got rid of Cornyn, another fake Republican. Okay. Everyone vote for Paxton. If you don't vote for Paxton, I hope your house has a sinkhole and you're in it. Okay. It's a joke. These Democrats hate you. They're laughing at you. And you young kids out there, let's go into Bernie Sanders. Bernie Sanders is out there with a Marxist, a guy with a swastika on his chest, okay, a Nazi tattoo. But the Democrat, the CNN doesn't push back. CNN doesn't say, hey, don't vote for that idiot in Maine. Don't vote for that. They don't push back. But if it's a Republican, they fight like crazy. They're a disgrace. And they're talking oligarchy. Bernie Sanders can't even spell oligarchy. By the way, you idiot dumb kids, don't you know that Bernie Sanders has never had a job? He's made billions of dollars acting the fool and talking to you, and that's how stupid you are. He's never had a job. He's been in government all his life, and he's making billions of dollars. He's got three houses. He's talking about oligarchy. You're stupid. Anybody that votes for a Democrat is an idiot. Donald, take the oil in Iran. Don't do no deal and pay for this war. And go on tour with the Marines, okay? And go on tour. You're bigger than Elvis. You're bigger than Sinatra. Let's get to work and save the country. Peace.
0: All right, 60 seconds with Todd in Tampa, everybody. Come on back because we got a lot more to do here in hour number one of the program. 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
1: 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I'm just trying to make a living watching everybody else having fun.
2: All right. Well, a little trouble this morning. And my friends, if you were born on this day in history, that's right, if you were born on this day in history, that would be May the 27th, by the way, because we're already, can you imagine this? We're to May the 27th already? What the heck is happening to time? It's going faster. I'm pretty sure that it's going faster. But nevertheless, here we are. And it's going to go fast. See, if it's going this fast up to this point, and if we are the fastest 4 hours in talk radio, do the math, my friends. Do the math. It means that the midterms will be here before you know it. And we got to be ready. Absolutely got to be ready. Well, on this day in history, and that would be May the 27th birthdays, for May the 27th, famous birthdays, you share a birthday with, how about this? How about Vincent Price? Vincent Price, the very, you know, famous everything horror associated actor. And of course, he also did that cool thing when Michael Jackson's Thriller, they actually got Vincent Price to do that overdub narration. And who else could do it but Vincent Price? Also, on this day in history, May the 27th, you share a birthday with Wild Bill Hickok. How cool is that? Also, Hubert Humphrey, former Vice President of the United States. Christopher Lee, the famous actor, very talented actor. And also, Henry Kissinger, right? And Henry Kissinger, of course, helped Nixon open China. And by the way, there's a cool little connection here. And that is, you've got, during those times, Henry Kissinger also served as the national security advisor to President Nixon, just as Marco Rubio does today. He's got the double duty he's got a lot of jobs. So I think, and as our own Denise Simon has said, I think, what is it, 25 jobs or something at last count? I mean, that's being a little facetious, but it certainly seems like that. But Henry Kissinger, of course, the architect of American foreign policy for a very, very long time. And then, again, sharing your birthday also with Wild Bill Hickok, I think that's kind of cool. Definitely is kind of cool. Also, on this day in history, St. Petersburg in 1703, St. Petersburg was founded by Peter the Great. Peter the Great founded St. Petersburg. And then it became Leningrad. If I remember correctly, it was called Leningrad under the Soviet system. And now it's back to being, of course, St. Petersburg again. But St. Petersburg, as I understand, the pictures I've seen, was a very beautiful city in terms of the buildings and things like that from the olden days. And, but, you know, to think about what the Soviet Union stood for and so forth and how they did. See, everything gets changed under those kinds of regimes, don't they? All the names get changed, history gets changed, everything. But yes, 1703, founded by Peter the Great. Also on this day in history, the very first Bram Stoker's Dracula went on sale in London, May the, let's see here. I think we got this right here. Yeah, would have gone on sale back in 1897. Isn't that something? And then also on this day in history, and this is really cool because this is an engineering feat. In 1937, it took 5 years to build. But in 1937, on this day, the Golden Gate Bridge opened up. Now, if you've ever been to San Francisco and seen the Golden Gate Bridge, it is really something to see. And to drive across it, it all is also pretty cool. And it's, I know it's very commonplace. People drive across the Golden Gate every day. But when you grew up and you heard about the Golden Gate, or you've seen the Golden Gate Bridge in pictures and so forth, and you finally do go to San Francisco at some point, and I've been to San Francisco a couple of times over the years, that and you actually see it and you get to drive over it, it's pretty cool. And it signifies really the design of an era, and also the engineering know-how and the just the amazing work ethic to actually design and build the thing. And if I recall correctly, I saw a documentary on this a long, long, long time ago, where they talked about how at the very moment that they would join the two sides of the bridge together, one's building from one side, the other's building from the other, and just to, you know, put those, you know, pilings in the ground and into the bay is just an engineering feat in and of itself. But as they build it towards, you know, to the two sides towards one another, they had to account for even how the metal would react to the atmospheric temperature. And that, my friends, is again, this, these are people figuring this stuff out. No computers. And they figure this stuff out. And they're able to join it together perfectly. You know, it's not easy, not easy at all, but they did it. And then you have this amazing wonder of engineering in 1937 opens up. How cool is that? Also on this day in history, in 1941, Franklin Delano Roosevelt said he announced an unlimited national emergency because of Nazi Germany's threats on May 27th, 1941. And again, Germany hadn't attacked us at this point. Obviously, we're still heading towards December 7th at that point. But obviously, you have Germany never didn't attack the United States. But what I mean to say is that you could make the same arguments these days. Well, the Iranians, they're never going to be a threat to us. And that's all over there. And they, somebody else's war and things like that. But Nazi Germany had a great, great threat to the world and thereby to the U.S. in particular. And, of course, what was going on back then, you've got the Lend-Lease going on for military aid, these kinds of things. But again, you had to see down the years or down the future a little bit to say, hey, if we're not really aware of this, if we're not doing everything possible, this is going to not end well. And of course, World War II, the U.S. involvement, complete involvement in World War II was just a few months away at that point. And we all know the history of that. And so again, this is why history is so insightful. It's so good to take a look and see that even there can be parallels even today, right? And my friends, also don't forget, as we head through this week, we are coming up to the end of the month. And all this month, we've been telling you about the Ministry of Preborn. And don't forget, you know, when you provide an ultrasound to a woman or a young girl in an unplanned pregnancy, you can save a baby. But did you know that you're also saving that young girl? 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So really, two people are saved with your one gift of an ultrasound to preborn. 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And this is what Preborn has been doing for 20 years now. 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Click on the red banner to give to Preborn today. 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Folks, we're coming right back right after the news, so don't go anywhere.
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6: With SRN News, I'm Jason Walker. The Trump administration highlighting a very aggressive nationwide crackdown on fraud across a number of government programs.
7: A newly created White House task force says it's uncovering billions in waste and abuse, with actions ranging from halting Medicaid payments and suspending healthcare providers to charging individuals in fraud schemes targeting taxpayers. The Justice Department reports thousands of active cases, while officials say new whistleblower programs and enforcement teams are accelerating investigations. The administration says the effort will continue until fraudulent activity is rooted out and taxpayer dollars are recovered.
6: Ukraine's capital of Kyiv bracing for yet another possible Russian missile and drone barrage. Correspondent Charles De La Desma has the story.
8: Russia fired more than 100 drones and two ballistic missiles at Ukraine overnight, the Ukrainian Air Force says, as the country's foreign minister notes that Moscow's recent threat to hit Kyiv especially hard from the air has brought nothing new. Meanwhile, French foreign ministry spokesman Pascal Comfort says France won't pull its diplomats from Kyiv despite Moscow's warnings. He says it's out of the question. It's a new intimidation from Moscow. We're used to that. Russia had on Monday urged foreign citizens, including members of diplomatic missions, to leave the Ukraine capital as quickly as possible, adding that systematic strikes on Kyiv were being prepared. I'm Charles De La Desma.
6: NASA already ordering landers, rovers, and drones for a sprawling moon base less than 2 months after the Artemis II mission. The space agency outlining the first phase of its moon base plans Tuesday, awarding hundreds of millions of dollars contracts to various companies. This is SRN News.
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11: 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But Pragmata comes with a twist. 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All of your friends have been killed and the facility's AI has gone rogue. Its robots want to kill you. But you run across another robot that acts for all the world like a little girl. 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I'm Paul Acey for Plugged In by Focus on the Family.
9: You know, here I am trying to find fulfillment and identity and all of these other little things that just never really fully satisfy. 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
9: Jesus says that if you drink of his living water, he says you'll never thirst again. 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You're complete. And then all these other things in life that leave you hungry and thirsty for more, never really satisfied, you could actually finally enjoy them now like you never have before in their proper category where they belong. 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
16: Overnight will bring partly cloudy skies and humid conditions. Any downpour could lead to temporary flooding on roadways and in poor drainage areas. The low temperature will be 75. On Wednesday, expect humidity with a lot of cloud cover and a chance of an afternoon thunderstorm. The high temperature will reach 91. That's your AccuWeather forecast. I'm meteorologist Jason Caterina for AM 860, The Answer.

Well, it is a very, very interesting morning following the Tuesday primaries and or runoffs. We've been talking about the Ken Paxton trouncing of John Cornyn all throughout the first hour. And it's going to be a very interesting race. It is not over by any stretch of the imagination. That is to say, going up against Tallarico, he's going to get a lot of money and he's going to get a lot of support. And there's going to be a lot of mud, I think, that's going to be slung in this thing. And Texas has got to prevail in this with Ken Paxton, I believe. Because once again, to say it's for all the marbles, I know it sounds cliche, but it's all the marbles. All the marbles are literally up for grabs here. And the Democrats are very, very serious. And we hear things about them being, well, they've got this, or they're discombobulated here, and Cory Booker is mad. I know, big surprise, breaking news, everybody. Cory Booker's mad about something. But, you know, the idea of the, you know, the party needs to come together or whatever. But it's still going to be a very, very difficult uphill climb. And we got to play it like that. And we've got to steel ourselves to those things. We've got to realize that it can get maybe worse before it gets better. We just have to continue moving forward. And that's exactly what we're going to be doing on this program. And I'm glad that you're there. Kyle Warren with you, by the way. Here we go into hour number two on this wonderful Wednesday. Hope that you're well. We're making it through another great week of broadcasting. And we've got a lot to talk about. 949-822-7959 is the number to call if you'd like to be part of the program. That's 949-822-7959. And the texting line, of course, 949-942-5997. That's 949-942-5997. And of course, KyleWarrenShow.com is the website. New and improved. And we love to hear from you. This just came in here from SRQ Mayor. And SRQ Mayor says, a good day, Mr. Kyle, when Dumbo Al Green and his cane are out of Congress. That's right. He won't be able to point it anymore at a future State of the Union. It will not be used in that manner once again, at least at a State of the Union speech, one would think. She says, thanks for delivering the news. Rhino Cornyn, and she gives the acronym FAFO. All right, just so you know, she says, and Tampa Todd and Warriors throw support Paxton and Hilton's way and pray, she says. Absolutely, yes. Thanks again, Mary. Very, very much appreciated. And you're exactly right. Texas has a big battle here. It's got an important battle, and yet also so does California, 100%. And things can change. You know, I have talked about being optimistic and so forth, and a lot of times, you know, optimism, I think, if it doesn't just well up organically because of the situation, sometimes you gotta generate it a little bit. You know, what's the song? You got to make your own sunshine sometimes. Well, I think that's kind of true. But there is hope. And I think we got a lot to base it on. There's a great chance here, especially just as SRQ Mayor was talking about here, Paxton and Hilton. And because, as I said, things can change. They can change for the better. People get fed up enough with it. In fact, that's the whole premise, right? Of, well, Trump's going to do terrible in the midterms, or, you know, candidates for Trump or Trump's favorites and so forth. They're all, and the Republicans are just going to do awful in the midterms. Why? What is that really based on? It's based on the idea that people are going to be unhappy because of gas prices and all the, you know, sort of related issues that come from that. But it's the same basic thing. People would be, quote, fed up with high prices. I get it. But people in California, and hopefully people in Texas too, are fed up with certain things, and especially in California, fed up with one party rule, fed up with the idea that, you know, and even Tom Steyer,
in his campaign commercials, which come on every 5 seconds. Tom Steyer's commercials in California, it's too expensive to live here. Well, but at the same time, though, nobody's ever promised something to say, I want to, it's like Mom Donnie, I want to make New York affordable for every single New Yorker. Well, that maybe is not possible. And I'm not trying to say that to be, you know, well, you know, we shouldn't try or stuff like that. Not at all. What I'm saying is that there's a reason why I don't go shopping on Rodeo Drive. Okay? I've been to Rodeo Drive. I've been to Beverly Hills and so forth. But I don't go shopping on Rodeo Drive for some pretty specific reasons. I think it's pretty common. You're not going to go spend that kind of money. And, you know, I just couldn't afford to do it every day. And that is okay, right? But in the world of Mom Dami, I guess we should say, no, everyone should be subsidized to shop on Rodeo Drive. Well, then that means Rodeo Drive doesn't mean anything anymore. But when Tom Steyer says, you know, it's too expensive to live here, well, that could be very, very true. And at the same time, people have made adjustments since the beginning of time because they are, you know, they don't want to live in a particular place because it's way too expensive, let's say. And people make changes. Now, I know where he's going with this. He's trying to say, we're going to make it all so much better and so much more affordable. Because why? Because we got to take on the big billionaires or companies and things like that. We're going to cut your utility prices by 25%. Really? And all this has to do with trying to break up the power companies, things like that, which is highly doubtful, to say the least. But, you know, yeah, but they're trying to do the same thing. Aren't you fed up with not being able to, you know, have these prices be where you want them to be? But they have a false hope that they're going to make everything perfect for you. I think the Republicans and the conservatives say, no, we're going to put it together so that there's greater opportunity. But it's a much different system than just doling it out. Stay with us, folks.

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4: 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This is what the new AI workforce looks like. You train your replacement on the clock, whether you like it or not. 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
5: Here's something they don't teach you in school. Until the 90s, the U.S. government classified encryption as munition. Literally, it was on the same restricted list as firearms and explosives. They weren't wrong. Encryption is a weapon. It's just one that protects you instead of targeting other people.

got that right. They are. And deep in the heart of Texas, they are really rocking. Even, I think, even into the early morning hours, the overnight hours, depending on your time zone perspective. And we are here and we are ready. We are ready to rock. I think we are. And once again, folks, welcome back to the show. Kyle Warren with you. KyleWarrenShow.com, of course, is the website. You can also find our live streams there. And welcome to everybody joining us on TalkStream Live this morning. It's always great to have you with us, of course, from wherever you're listening from, wherever you are in the nation or maybe even in the world. And we're glad that you're there. And of course, folks, like I said, there's a lot more to tell you about and talk about as we continue. And thanks again to SRQ Mayor for that great text message. Really appreciate it. 949-942-5997 is the texting line. And 949-822-7959 is the calling line. So thanks once again. This from Fox News. President Donald Trump said Tuesday that a planned cabinet meeting at Camp David would instead be held at the White House because of expected bad weather. Based on the possible bad weather conditions tomorrow, we will be having our cabinet meeting in the White House and we'll be postponing the cabinet trip to Camp David, he wrote on Truth Social. All cabinet members are expected to attend the meeting, first reported by the New York Post and confirmed by Fox News, including outgoing Director of National Intelligence Tulsi Gabbard. The gathering comes as the administration weighs next steps in high-stakes negotiations with Iran following recent U.S. defensive strikes near the Strait of Hormuz and amid continued tensions despite an ongoing ceasefire effort. Trump in recent days has suggested the sides are nearing a potential breakthrough, while Iranian officials have publicly pushed back on claims that a deal is imminent. Camp David historically, and this is, so I saw this headline earlier, pardon me. So I saw this headline earlier, Trump is, you know, calling everybody to Camp David. And I thought, oh boy, here we go. Because it is very significant to have to get everybody up to Camp David and then be able to, you know, it, because I don't want to say you get unplugged. That's the wrong way of saying it. But in a sense, you get out of Washington, right? Get out of Washington and it's more secluded and perhaps more conducive to doing some major kinds of discussions. In fact, the article goes on here. Camp David historically has been reserved for major national security and diplomatic deliberations. Trump hosted meetings on the property 15 times during his first term as president. Trump frequently used Camp David during his first term for high-level meetings and national security discussions. On June 8, 2025, Trump hosted cabinet members and senior officials there for discussions on Iran and Gaza. Weeks later, on June 22nd, that's 2025, Trump directed U.S. strikes on Iranian nuclear facilities. At the meeting, officials now for the White House, officials will discuss, quote, recent successes of the administration, including economy and small business wins, task force to eliminate fraud highlights and foreign policy updates, the White House official told the Post. And that's good, and that's fine. But I would also perchance to think that the real reason for

0: going to Camp David would be, here's where we're at. Here's where we're at with these defensive strikes that we told you about that occurred on Memorial Day against some encamp emplacements and boats laying mines in the strait. So I would not be surprised that there was a much greater emphasis, shall we say, on looking at the military aspects of this or what's next for military operation. Because, yeah, we keep hearing, well, we're close and maybe this is going to happen. And then the markets react and suddenly for a little while, oil comes down a little bit. But then it goes back up again when it becomes clear that this is not going to go anywhere yet. Because again, you know, it just seems like a quick end to this now is more elusive than we thought that it could be. But this also, I mentioned this earlier, this actually from the Jewish Chronicle. Israel, the supreme leader of Iran says Israel will not live to see another 15 years. That's what they are reporting. Iran's new supreme leader has declared Israel will not live to see another 15 years in a chilling affirmation of the Islamic Republic's enmity towards the Jewish state. Death to Israel, death to America remain the regime's slogans, according to a statement from Mojtaba Khomeini, aired on Tuesday morning by Iran's state broadcaster. Now, again, I'm not trying to be too off the wall with this, but why doesn't this, does he appear and say this? Do they have a lookalike that would appear and say this for him? And I'm not trying to be funny. I'm really not trying to be, you know, like I said, over the top or facetious, but honest to goodness, do they really believe that you have the Ayatollah Jr. and he's somewhere, maybe in a cave, and he can't come out because, you know, it's so terrible that if he pokes his head out, that Israel is going to take the shot, basically. And if it's that desperate, I can't imagine that they really believe that they are in a position to, quote unquote, win the war or have a massive retaliation that we'll all be sorry for and this kind of thing. Now, I don't get me wrong. I take them very seriously. I take them at the notion that they can be formidable. And why have a larger battle if you could ever avoid it through other means? In other words, accomplish the same thing through other means. Sometimes you can't, right? But at the same time, though, honestly, they do not possess, I believe, the ability to quote unquote win the war, as it were. And it's a very, very different mindset these days and a very, very different approach. And it's even, we've even been talking about this in terms of, and because we've even had calls, well, they should carpet bomb Tehran, but we don't need to carpet bomb Tehran. And in fact, carpet bombing Tehran would more than likely draw so much more international ire and also make things very, very difficult on the home side with President Trump. But you don't have to, because we have so much of the precision ordnance. We can accomplish the same things of taking out specific targets and just really completely taking down the Iranian military, while at the same time preserving much of the civilian infrastructure and buildings, such that when the people revolt, and they will revolt at some point, they absolutely have to. I just can't see a future without it. Or if there, let me put it this way, if there is a future without it, well, then we're still in big trouble in the Middle East forever. And that just can't be. And this is where I think it's really, it angers so many, myself included. I think there's a righteous outrage about this notion that if we can take care of this problem, not because we're the global police or anything like that, but because the chances there, you actually have a president who wants to deal with this problem, not kick it down the road, and not come out with a ridiculous deal like Kerry and Obama, and hold that up and say, look, peace in our time. Isn't that the same thing that we've heard before? Remember history repeating itself? And so it's not because we're the global police, but it's because threats on this scale by individuals like the Ayatollah Jr., if he's really alive or not, or whoever takes over for Ayatollah Jr., Ayatollah Jr. Jr., Ayatollah the Third, or whatever you want to call him. You know, their whole thing is, well, Israel's not going to see another 15 years. Okay, well, this isn't that's the message we should listen to. And, oh, yeah, well, it's overblown and it's hyperbolic and it's propaganda and so forth. You know, these are the ones trying to get the nuclear weapon, for goodness sakes. So this tells me, and it's because it's not some hyperbolic thing that he's talking about. I think they're really serious. And why is that? Because that's their history here. That's their history. Stay with us, folks. Kyle Warren with you. We are coming right back. And we'll start our climb back up to the top of the hour, so don't go anywhere.
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2: Every day, I speak with people who are worried and are feeling a lot of pressure because of credit card debt. 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
5: With SRN News, I'm Jason Walker. In Southern California, there are a lot of people who are relieved right now. Make that some 16,000 residents who are relieved. They're now back home following that damaged chemical tank in California. Earlier in the day, the officials said the risk of a catastrophic explosion had basically largely passed. Authorities confirming now one person has died, nine others still unaccounted for. That after a chemical tank imploded at a pulp and paper mill in Washington state. But authorities do say nine workers have been injured, some of them severely, at that effort in the facility in Longview. And Ken Paxton has defeated John Cornyn in Texas.
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11: Overnight will bring partly cloudy skies and humid conditions. Any rainfall could lead to temporary flooding on roads, and in areas with poor drainage, the temperature will drop to a low of 75. Moving into Wednesday, expect humidity to persist with lots of cloud cover and a chance of an afternoon thunderstorm. The high temperature for the day will reach 91 degrees. That's your AccuWeather forecast. I'm meteorologist Jason Caterina for AM 860, The Answer.

0: Well, there's still a lot going on in Texas, by the way. Deep in the heart of Texas. And, of course, all eyes will, well, kind of in a reversal, all eyes will be on Texas. As opposed to the eyes of Texas are upon you. But, and, of course, well, we all know. We all know that they are the eyes of Texas are always upon you. All the live long day. That's right. All the live long day. Folks, welcome back to the show. Kyle Warren with you, of course. And don't forget, we've been telling you about preborn here all this month. And once again, it is such an incredible thing to be able to save a baby's life through a donation of $28 to preborn as they provide free ultrasounds to young women and girls so that they can see their baby on an ultrasound. When they do that, they're far more likely to choose life. And your gift can absolutely help save a baby's life. Again, just $28 can help give a mother who's abortion-minded the chance to see the truth of the baby that's growing inside her. $140 can help provide this for 5 girls and women. A $15,000 gift, and it has happened, I understand. And happened in the past. A $15,000 gift will provide an ultrasound machine that will save lives for years to come. And preborn will help thousands of young women like this. With your gift of $28, every little bit helps. Amazing, my friends. The stories that we've heard, the things that we've learned about, it truly is amazing. And it's up to us. This is where the rubber meets the road. So Warren's Warriors, once again, please go to letstalkfaith.com. 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Well, as I mentioned about Texas, lots going on deep in the heart of Texas. This from, well, it's the California Post. You know, the New York Post has an offshoot now called the California Post. Get this. A sex therapist who vowed to force American Zionists, quote unquote, into federal immigration detention centers, where many who she claimed are also pedophiles would be castrated, was soundly defeated in a Texas Democrat primary on Tuesday. I mean, you can't make this up. This is for real. This is for real. This is from the New York or / California Post. It is published. It's a real story. And the reason I say that is because, I mean, can you imagine, you know, bringing someone from just, well, not all that long ago. Let's go back to 1960. Bring someone up from 1960 and say, guess what? you have this candidate. And they think that there are these things called American Zionists where they're going to throw them into concentration camps and then castrate them. It was a serious candidate. And can you imagine that? And my friends, they would think you're crazy. They would think you're absolutely crazy because they would realize that while there might be fringes and in society going back even that far, you might still have fringes, but they certainly weren't mainstream. But now, of course, the fringes, they start coming into the mainstream. Maureen Galindo, whose, quote, insane anti-Semitic views were denounced by members of her own party, that's saying a lot, lost to opponent Johnny Garcia in the Lone Star State's 35th congressional district runoff, 59% to 40.5%. When the Associated Press called the race at about 10:40 p.m. Eastern time. Either Republican State Representative John Lujan or Air Force veteran Carlos De La Cruz will face off with Garcia in the November 3rd general election. The 38-year-old congressional hopeful previously bested Garcia in a March primary, but neither won a majority of the vote and were forced to face off in the May 26th race. The 35th district was formerly represented by Representative Greg Cesar, if I'm pronouncing that correctly, but it had its boundaries redrawn amid the Texas GOP-led redistricting effort, moving from solid Democrat seat to a likely Republican pickup opportunity in the 2026 midterm elections, according to the nonpartisan political Cook Political Report. Galindo's campaign doubled down on the candidate's forced castration threats in a statement posted to its website just days before her matchup with Garcia in the San Antonio-based district. She does want Karnes ICE facility to be turned into a prison for the billionaire Zionists who have profited off genocidal prison state materials and trafficking. Prosecution has nothing to do with religion. They could be evangelical, Catholic, Mormon, Jewish, etc., the statement read. It's also true she wants a whole department and TV channel of exposing pedophiles and, yes, sending them for castration to Kames Prison, then move to prisons with violent criminals. Okay. Previously, the campaign posted on Instagram, she'll turn Kames ICE Detention Center into a prison for American Zionists and former ICE officers for human trafficking. It will also be a castration processing center for pedophiles who will probably be most of the Zionists. I'm not kidding. This is what it says. Now, of course, everyone wants to put pedophiles behind bars and so forth, of course. But what this person's doing is basically saying anybody that I decide is going to, I guess, to be an American Zionist, and we're going to throw them into this thing where they'll probably be castrated. Oh, my gosh. And, of course, you know, I would think that they would fall under the cruel and unusual punishment. You know, this idea of, here, look, okay, you're a political opponent. Okay, guess what? You're now classified an American Zionist. Yep. But, again, I'm not going to say it this way. I guess maybe only in America, I suppose. It's just very, very strange indeed. Now, once again, in these primaries, of course, are very, very important. And we got to get some momentum going with these things. And the Democrats, of course, are going to come out, and I would say guns blazing, but maybe that's not the right term to use. I don't know what they're going to do, but it's not going to be guns blazing, but they will definitely try to gather momentum for themselves, and they'll do anything they can in order to get elected. In fact, you know, this whole idea of voter ID and making sure that those voting are eligible, which I think is an even better way of putting it. Voter ID encapsulates it, but it also, they can twist it, which, you know, they can try. But I think most people understand exactly what voter ID means, because it's not bad, right? It's not nefarious. There's an eligibility factor that should literally, no pun intended, trump everything else when it comes to people voting. If they're not eligible to vote, if they're not qualified in the sense that they are the correct age, and they don't have felonies and so forth, that they're a citizen first and foremost, well, then they can vote. And then the chips fall where they may. Sometimes they don't fall the way that we want them to. But if we had real faith that the elections were in fact legit, in the sense that the fraud and so forth is being combated at a massive scale, then I do think that we'd see much different turnouts or different results, I should say. But this whole thing of, well, wait a minute, you're going to disenfranchise so-and-so. It's too hard for someone to go and identify themselves. All that just falls apart, because we know of every other part of our society in which you need to identify yourself. It's just as simple as this. They want the Democrat Party elite want to keep the fraud going because it is working for them. They can't come out with their policies and they can't win over people, so they have to rely on these things. Some people, they'll follow them to the ends of the earth and they'll be true believers. But the majorities, I think, don't want anything to do with their policies. Stay with us, folks. We are coming right back.
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5: 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I called it Splash of AI, and it shows regular people how AI is actually saving time and real money right now. 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

0: nightmare is over, it would seem. And no, unfortunately, I'm not talking about the governor's race yet. But yes, hopefully, Steve Hilton is going to pull this thing out, I would think. And that would be, of course, the upset of forever. So that's something we're still working towards, obviously. But what I'm talking about, of course, is what you've been hearing about on the national news, and that is Garden Grove, California, at GKN Aerospace. This is where they had that tank, that chemical tank that had the methacrylate, I believe is how you pronounce it, that was going to go volatile there, go critical, and explode. Well, the good news is that they believe that is now no longer an issue. It looks like they are no longer concerned with having everyone evacuated, even from the immediate area. So we understand that all of these evacuation orders have been lifted. It was about 50,000, then it went down to about 16,000, and now everybody can go home or back to their business, whatever the case may be. And so that's a very good thing. I even had heard that they were no longer concerned that there would be a massive leak. I think because everything is cured in the tank. And so I would expect that they'll be able to deal with that substance now, what it's cured into, and it's not going to be leaking everywhere into the parking lot or potentially going down the street or anything like that. 7,000 gallons at least. I think it's a 34,000 gallon tank, but they had like 7,000 gallons in it, I believe, because we keep hearing these different numbers. But it looks like now everything's much better. So that's a very, very good thing. I'm so glad that that's the case, because there would have been a lot of people affected. Even if there was a minor explosion, the concern about the air quality or anything of vapors and so forth being carried to different places by the winds would be very, very bad indeed. And then also, of course, there's literally millions of gallons of water. Millions of gallons of water that were used to continuously cool that tank down. And these are just, you know, fire hoses locked into position. And so they would also do something else. They would test that water, because that water's got to run off somewhere. And they were testing the water, and evidently that was also okay, according to these reports. And I'm hoping that that's really, really the case, because obviously then you got some other problems to deal with, spreading a chemical substance like that on that scale. And so again, very, very good news. A lot of people, and I've known people that have been affected by this. And also what's happened over the last few days too is many businesses in that surrounding area were also no longer, even if you weren't in the evacuation area, but you were nearby it, a lot of the businesses, of course, would be suffering. Now, granted, since late last week, Thursday, then you had the Memorial Day weekend, and a lot of places might have been closed anyway and so forth, but certainly that's all going to go into these class action lawsuits, by the way. There's already a class action lawsuit in this. How did they store it and all this kind of thing? We do now know, I believe, it was a malfunctioning refrigeration system. So all of this is going to go in the hopper, and there's going to be, I've already predicted, I was watching these coverage of it the other night, and you know, they'd always have a live shot on the local news constantly, you know, the helicopters and so forth. And I was thinking, you know, there's going to be payouts on this. Certainly, nobody wanted to have an explosion. If that happened, we'd have a huge, major catastrophe on our hands. The payouts would be astronomical. But even so, I still think that these payouts are going to be very, very big, hundreds of millions of dollars, maybe, for all of the disruption and so forth. And certainly even a lot of the time spent by the authorities. But nevertheless, I'm wondering, and again, this is just my speculation, but I'm wondering if GKN, the GKN company, is an aerospace company, GKN Aerospace, if they're going to be able to go back to, quote, business as usual, I mean, after there's going to be so many investigations and there are going to be so many, re-evaluations of the regulations and whether or not they can even be in the that part of the city or close to homes or anything like this. I just can't imagine that it would ever go back to normal. And so we will see. But nevertheless, it's a good thing. And thank the Lord that there has been no major catastrophe, because they were really convinced that this is why they evacuated 50,000 people. That's nothing to sneeze at all. That's for real. And again, not just because of the blast radius per se, which would have done some pretty severe damage in the first ring, and that went out, looks like, a couple blocks or something. And then after that, it gets less and so forth, but you got the chemicals and all that kind of stuff. So, but once again, I just want to reiterate that, the professionalism of the firefighters was absolutely amazing. They communicated information. They were, I think, very cognizant of the fact that people were very, very worried. They were incredibly concerned about what the potential was of what could happen. And I just think they did a great job in making sure people understood that they were telling us what was happening every step of the way. So once again, hats off, hat tip to those Orange County and Garden Grove firefighters for what they did. All right, so folks, time now to talk with Denise Simon, founderscode.com, and the Denise Simon Experience on Facebook. And Denise, deep in the heart of Texas, the eyes are on Texas. It's the reverse. Eyes are on Texas, all the live long day yesterday. And tell us what you think about this this big result that Paxton got over Cornyn.
1: And Paxton was outspent 10-1.
0: Wow. That's huge.
1: And so, it appears that, the big dollars always seem to be spent in these races in Texas, because the Democrats truly are so adamant on the adventure of turning Texas blue. Mm-hmm. With that being said, I would say that this may be a lesson learned for them, because not only did, there was so much money that was being spent, I think in trying to keep Paxton out, I think there's some Democrat money that was actually behind Cornyn, but they also got rid of Al Green.
0: Yes, Al Green, that's that. Well, if you'll allow me, Denise, remember he said to Trump he had no mandate? Well, now Al Green certainly has no mandate. Or he's just mandated, please leave.
1: Yeah. Exactly. But with this being said, you got this cat now that's still running, the Democrat that's running, that PACs don't have to go up against. This weird... Is he a preacher? Is he like a real preacher?
0: I don't know, to be honest. Yeah.
1: Or is he like a mail order preacher?
0: Well, is that because he was saying you couldn't be a Christian if you support the oil industry? Stuff like that.
1: Is he getting the same memos that like Thomas Dyer is getting?
0: Probably so.
1: I can't think, this party, this Democrat party is getting, you just don't think they could get more radical and funky than they are, but they do. And goodness, there is some sanity that is kind of percolating to the to the top here, and that's a good thing. But I mean, they are just as, I don't know.
0: Yeah.
1: What they're doing in New York, what they're trying to do in Texas, and what they're trying to do in California, Washington State, Illinois, with that mayor.
0: it's bizarre. Yeah, it really, really is. Well, I'll tell you what, Denise, stay right there if you would. Folks, we're coming right back. top of the hour news is next. Then we shall return much more with Denise Simon from FoundersCode.com and the Denise Simon Experience on Facebook. Kyle Warren with you. Come on back.
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4: With SRN News, I'm Jason Walker. Texas Attorney General Ken Paxton easily winning the GOP nomination for the Senate, defeating the incumbent Senator John Cornyn. Paxton had been endorsed by President Trump. His victory makes Cornyn the first Republican senator from Texas to lose the party's nomination for re-election. Paxton will now run against Democrat James Tallarico in November. A Republican remapping effort in South Carolina has failed.
5: South Carolina's Senate has rejected President Donald Trump's push to redraw the state's congressional districts in hopes that Republicans could get an extra seat in the U.S. House on Capitol Hill. The South Carolina House passed the measure a week ago, but the state senators were more skeptical of the effort, worrying that the move could backfire and get an extra Democrat elected. Some state senators also worried that holding yet another primary in August using the new congressional maps would present logistical problems. I'm Lisa Dwyer.
4: Well, Secretary of State Marco Rubio says details are still being worked out to end the war in Iran.
6: Speaking from India, Rubio says the sides are working on an outline.
7: Suffice it to say that some progress has been made, significant progress, although not final progress has been made.
6: Regional officials say the deal would gradually reopen the Strait of Hormuz and see the U.S. blockade of Iranian ports end. Iran would give up its stockpile of highly enriched uranium. At Arlington National Cemetery, President Trump mentioned those who were killed fighting Iran.
8: We lost 13 wonderful souls, wonderful special people.
6: The president said there could be no 4th of July without America's armed forces, and there could be no Independence Day without Memorial Day. Ed Donahue, Washington.
4: And this is SRN News.
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12: Jesus says that if you drink of his living water, he says you'll never thirst again. 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
17: Overnight will be partly cloudy and humid. Any downpour could lead to temporary flooding on roadways and in poor drainage areas with a low of 75. Wednesday will be humid with a lot of clouds and a chance of an afternoon thunderstorm, reaching a high of 91. Wednesday night may see a thunderstorm in some areas in the evening, with clouds breaking later on, remaining humid with a low of 76. That's your AccuWeather forecast. I'm meteorologist Jason Caterina for AM 860, The Answer.

0: Well, so what's Al Green going to do now? Now that he lost the primary, quite handily, I might add. And so he won't be returning to the next Congress, but I'm sure he'll be in a position to cause all kinds of chaos leading up to that transition. But nevertheless, it is a very, very big night, or after, you know, night after, basically, here on the program, having to do with these different primaries and the big stories, of course, you know, coming out of Texas primarily with Ken Paxton and other races in Texas right now. But boy, oh boy, things can change pretty, pretty quickly. And that's a very, very interesting thing indeed. All right, folks, welcome to the program. Kyle Warren with you, of course, 949-822-7959. That's 949-822-7959. The texting line, 949-942-5997. And of course, we'll open up the telephone lines at the bottom of the hour because we've got Denise Simon, FoundersCode.com, and the Denise Simon Experience on Facebook with us as always. And Denise, we were talking right before the top of the hour news, big night in Texas. Mm-hmm. But what do you think? Of course, so many of the headlines that we'll see will say Trump-backed Paxton, you know, beats Cornyn. Now, to what extent is and what can we really extrapolate here in terms of President Trump, his influence, his popularity, and where all this goes with voters? Because, you know, we have the economy, all these other issues and different polls, but this is a big win for Trump, isn't it?
1: It's a big win for Trump, if you want to put it that way. I would say it's actually a bigger win for Texas. I think Texas is decided. Some of these voters have really decided here that you need some real doers. And whether you like Paxton or not, he was clearly a pit bull as a state attorney's general. Mm-hmm. To the point where he stepped on an awful lot of toes, including in the good old boys realm in that club, of which I would say that Cornyn was a part of. Cornyn, he voted the right way, but he was always kind of squishy. And with that being said, I think that you know, people in Texas are like, we don't want this anymore. We need some real traction, some real action in Washington. So I would actually not give Trump as much credit as people would necessarily do, as I would that the voters of Texas saying, if we're going to save the country, let's start with the state of Texas.
0: Well, I think what you're talking about is really right on. For the very reasons that you're just saying. And do you think, of course, now John Cornyn, and I think, you know, to be fair and to his credit, he issued a statement saying that he would support the Republican ticket mm-hmm. in November. But mm-hmm. to what extent do you think, I mean, that's a nice platitude. It's a very nice thing to say. It's certainly the right thing to say. But do you think that you're going to see him out there with a Ken Paxton T-shirt on or something like that?
1: No, but you don't. I don't think you have to, and that's really okay. You know, so you know, the country needs some real stability, but it also needs some leadership, and I think that you will get some of that just by the threat of, if you don't do the right thing, Paxton's going to be lurking.
0: So. right exactly. Mm-hmm. and yeah, I wouldn't expect Cornyn to, you know, have a sign and show up at rallies and things like that.
1: No.
0: It's, you know, but at the same time, though, there seems to be enough of a wave happening there that hopefully Paxton will go on to, you know, to ultimate victory. But Tallarico, of course, is going to be very well financed. And there is that weirdness factor that he has, and that's huge to play off of.
1: Well, and if the Republicans, if the conservatives, even the libertarians, and certainly the independents, if they take a hard look at this guy, they've got an awful lot of material to work with here. I mean, this guy is just as, I can't think of anything that's, I don't think radical is enough of an adjective to describe this man. I really don't. It's actually terrifying to me that he could be a, some kind of a preacher. I mean, what kind of a church is this? I mean, it's I don't know. But if you've got those kinds of people around, just like this cat in Maine, mm-hmm. you know, do the Democrats really want to hitch their wagon to people like this? And if they do, I would say that we've got some big problems here that we need to necessarily deal with in this country. You know, is that 30% of the population that's good with these kinds of people? Is it 20% or is it 50%? That's what terrifies me.
0: Well, there obviously in the era in which we're existing right now, Denise, everything is so focused on Trump. Trump permeates mm-hmm. every conversation, every single thing.
1: Even if he's not in the conversation, you got people that are going to put him in the conversation.
0: No kidding. I'm glad you said that. That's exactly what's happening. And so do you think to some degree that even the Democrats themselves, they are so blinded by the TDS that even when you get these other candidates that have such bizarre career ending problems about them, that they're not being tossed out necessarily because they think our just focus is just Trump and we can't see past our noses on this?
1: I almost don't know how to respond to that because there's so many ways to go with that. But it's so much like, is there some place that you can really describe what Trump has done to you personally that you hate him so badly?
0: Good point.
1: You know, what is it that Trump did to, you know, Whoopi Goldberg or Joy Behar? What did he do to them that they're freaked out or Cher?
0: Yeah, they cannot answer that.
1: No,
0: they can't.
1: Their life hasn't changed one second.
0: You're exactly right about that, Denise. Well, stay right there, Denise, if you would. We are going to come right back. Much more with Denise Simon. That is such a great question. We should be asking that every day.
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2: Hey everybody, Kyle Warren with you, along with Denise Simon. And we are moving through hour number three of the program this morning, and we are glad that you are along with us because we've got so much more ground to cover. We've got so much more to tell you about, a lot going on. And Denise, obviously, you know, we'll talk more about the elections, of course, but earlier on Tuesday, the news came out, okay, President Trump's calling everybody to Camp David. And that's since been undone, yeah, because they're saying because of weather. But whenever they go to Camp David, or anybody, the president calls the cabinet to Camp David, that's usually could be a sign of something pretty serious going on. But what do you think of this? Because obviously, I think that's what they were going to discuss, perhaps some next moves with Iran. What do you think?
3: Well, if you're going to Camp David to discuss Iran, why would you need all your cabinet people?
2: Yeah, good question. Evidently, back in 2025, a similar thing occurred. That's why I think everybody was wondering, what does this really mean, you know?
3: Well, look, it isn't so much here at this point that what goes on with Iran from this point forward is a matter of the United States. I think that, you know, the Iranian Revolutionary Guard Corps, they can't trust each other. Okay. So I think I mentioned this yesterday. Mm-hmm. If you got, you know, all of these fellows that are, you know, in the IRGC, you know, they don't know who the guy standing next to them is working for. And what their beliefs really are, if they are consistent with, you know, out the whole thing. And if that is consistent with the mullahs of the regime or whoever that is. So then who signs the deal, whatever deal it is, or if the memorandum of understanding, I call it a memorandum of misunderstanding, because whatever it is, it's not going to mean anything. So are we at a point here where we would necessarily say, you know what, you Arab leaders, the Middle East has been a problem for decades and decades and decades. So you Middle Eastern leaders, you need to step up your game. You know, we're all too happy to say that to these European leaders when it comes to, you know, defending themselves. So why are we not saying it to these Arab leaders? The other thing, too, is I think that we need to stop having dominion over Israel. If Israel needs to defend itself, let it defend itself. We need to quit telling them yes and no, and let them, you know, take the actions that they need to take. You know, we've been governing Israel forever and holding them back. And, you know, I think Israel is very capable of defending itself, and it has proven to do so in the many wars that it has gone and has fought since its inception.
2: Yeah. Well, that's a very good perspective, I think, Denise, especially because you look back just a little while ago with the Biden Politburo and the, you know, nominee, mm-hmm, Kamala Harris, mm-hmm, they would not let Israel defend itself. It would be the last thing
3: at any cost. That's, yeah, exactly right.
2: Yeah.
3: And, you know, Israel has some very unique motivations that other countries don't have. And, you know, we're sitting here, and now Trump comes out and says, hey, in order to move forward, we need these Arab leaders of Jordan and Turkey and Saudi Arabia and Egypt and so forth. We need you guys to sign on to the Abraham Accords. You know what? At this point, Israel has proven to be a peacemaker.

0: much as they can possibly be while still defending themselves. Mm-hmm. And these other leaders have not been peacemakers at all. They just kind of sit on the sidelines and make certain demands. You know, what is it that Qatar did? Nothing. And Qatar has been very close to Iran for years and years and years. I wrote about Qatar going all the way back to the Obama administration. I have never trusted them. And they allowed Iran to do what it did with Hamas and the Houthis and Hezbollah, and, you know, with the partnerships it was having with Venezuela, with partnerships it was having with Cuba, you know, that they've allowed this complete unrest. And what is it these other Arab leaders did during all those years? Not a blasted thing. Mm-hmm. So.
1: Well, and I like what you're talking about. We call it let Israel be Israel, you know, and as you said, and that would talk about changing the dynamic. If an American president can say to other Arab leaders, well, see, I don't know. I mean, you know, we're not in charge of Israel. They're going to do what they need to do. So if you want to make some kind of great deal or, you know, come to some resolution on this, whatever it is, I suggest you do it really fast.
0: Saudi Arabia has bought an awful lot of military hardware from the United States, from our defense contractors. You know, they bought fighter jets and, you know, what are they doing with them?
1: Yeah, good question. Well, they polish them, I'm sure. They look wonderful. You know?
0: Yeah, all right. Well, I mean, really, what have they done with that, any of that? You know, did they go fight the Houthis? No, what they're doing with the Houthis is paying them to go sit in the corner and behave.
1: Yeah.
0: We'll pay you to be nice. Well, how's that going to work out? Do you think that they're going to say, hey, we got more money than we need, so we're going to give some money back, and we're going to, you know, put it in a circular motion here and give it to Iran?
1: Yeah, no kidding. I mean, yeah, you don't want to pay the bad guys and get them more stuff.
0: Right.
1: Yeah, exactly. So, in other words, what you're talking about is there has to be, and I want to say almost like a sea change of attitude that says, okay, no more. In other words, we have a new era. There's a whole new thing happening here where bad actors are confronted, and so that we can get to an actual peaceful world, or at least state of affairs, for until the next time some bad actor comes up.
0: Trump promised, you know, when he was running for campaign, that he would solve the war between Russia and Ukraine like within days. And yeah, that hasn't happened at all. And so what has really happened here, where we are today, is that this administration doesn't even talk about Russia and Ukraine. They've just kind of left it to the European Union and the eastern part of Europe and whatnot. You guys all figure it out. And you've got some of these countries, especially Poland, that are certainly trying to do its absolute best here. But, you know, Ukraine ended up being the most powerful military in Europe, which is straight up nuts, but God bless them for doing that. And it should be a real embarrassment to Germany, to Italy, to France, and it doesn't seem to be such. And now you've got, you know, these NATO members, you know, that a lot of them have paid up and have done the right thing money-wise, but they don't know what to do logistically, militarily. They've thrown the money in there, but now what? And Ukraine is really in a defensive posture, not just to defend itself, but defending Europe. Well, you know what? I would say the same thing necessarily ought to happen with some of these Middle Eastern leaders. What are you guys doing to defend the Middle East without the United States? Not a blasted thing. Mm-hmm. So what should be the most powerful military in the Middle East? Well, typically, it's really Turkey. And Turkey hates Israel so badly that, you know, you'll never be able to rely on Turkey.
1: Right.
0: So who's next? Well, we don't know.
1: Yeah. But the idea, you know, is eventually, you know, it would be in everyone's best interest to do like what you're talking about, because then you can have better commerce, better trade deals. Everybody can benefit. But with all this hanging over our head, and, you know, with Iran, as it's been for the last half century, none of this could ever get started because it's all gonna it's gonna get a wrench in the mechanism right away.
0: Well, how come Saudi Arabia hasn't talked about putting some assets in the Straits of Hormuz? How about that?
1: Yeah, good question.
0: How come Egypt hasn't, or Oman? You know, the only one that's kind of stepped up their game is the United Arab Emirates.
1: Yeah, because they want to forge their own path anyway, outside of OPEC and all that. Exactly. Right. Well, I'll tell you what, Denise, stay right there if you would. Folks, coming up to the bottom of the hour, we'll open up the phone lines, 949-822-7959. Stay with us.
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4: With SRN News, I'm Jason Walker. President Trump has undergone a complete medical exam Tuesday at Walter Reed. 79-year-old president says, quote, everything checked out perfectly. Officials have lifted evacuation orders now for the final 16,000 residents near a damaged chemical tank in Southern California. Earlier in the day Tuesday, they said the risk of a catastrophic explosion had basically passed. Authorities have confirmed one person is dead, 9 others are unaccounted for, after a chemical tank imploded at a pulp and paper mill in Washington State. 9 workers have been injured, some of them severely. In Texas, Ken Paxton has easily won the GOP nomination for the Senate, defeating John Cornyn. This is SRN News.
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13: Overnight will bring partly cloudy skies and humid conditions. Any downpour could lead to temporary flooding on roadways and in poor drainage areas. The low temperature will be 75. On Wednesday, expect humidity with a lot of cloud cover and a chance of an afternoon thunderstorm. The high temperature will reach 91. That's your AccuWeather forecast. I'm meteorologist Jason Caterina for AM 860, The Answer.

0: All right, welcome back, everybody. Kyle Warren with you, along with Denise Simon. And we've got a lot more to tell you about and talk about as we start our climb back up to the top of the hour. And my friends, don't forget, we've been telling you about the Ministry of Preborn all through the month of May. And once again, if you were able to know, I think these so many of these wonderful stories that we've been telling you, in addition to all those, there's so many more. The idea that there's such an impact by offering a free ultrasound to a young woman who's pregnant, who is struggling with the decision to choose life or not. This is where Preborn comes in, and this is where we come in by helping to support them, because they offer that free ultrasound session to that pregnant woman or girl who might otherwise choose to end their pregnancy. Because we know that pregnant girls and women who can see their babies on ultrasound, they're far more likely to choose life. And your gift today can help save babies' lives. 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All right. So once again, we've got Denise Simon with us as always. And Denise, one of the other stories, there were a lot of stories on Tuesday. One of those, of course, was President Trump going to get his physical done again.
1: Well, I mean, I don't know what people necessarily expect to, you know, that, you know, some doctors are going to say about his health. I mean, the guy's lived a pretty clean life, especially when he doesn't drink alcohol and, you know, he doesn't smoke. I think that he's got a weight problem. I think I'd like to see him lose about, you know, 20 or 30 pounds personally, but that's just me. I don't know what that has to do with any of, if he's got a blood pressure issue or not. The guy's okay. So just,
0: right.
1: He's got some of the best care that you can possibly have. You got White House doctors that are everywhere with him all the time. So, you know, I know that there are those out there that wish him the worst, but that's the, you know, that's the kind of the world we live in here, isn't it?
0: Oh yeah, and they look for that, and you
1: mentioned the media does.
0: Well, you're right. I mean, and certainly at 79 years old, there are going to be perhaps one or two, shall we say, medical issues that, you know, if he's being treated by these doctors like you're talking about, they might give him medication to do this or to control that. But that's one of the wonders of modern medicine, by the way, that everything isn't just a write-off at this point. But they are, you're right. Everybody is, or many are looking for something, or they're trying to build this thing. Oh, he's got dementia. It's so obvious. It's like wishful thinking on their part. Like they really do want there to be something awful for another person. And I just find that really reprehensible, you know, no matter what. I mean, you know, and Denise, you and I both have wished well many different politicians if they've had surgery or if they're sick or something else has happened and they're on the other side of the aisle, shall we say, it's always the decent thing to do to wish them well.
1: You know, my husband had a procedure last week and for a little while it kind of went sideways, so they had to put a breathing tube in him. And when he woke up with this breathing tube,
0: wow.
1: It was kind of a panic kind of thing. And the other day he said to me, he said, you know, I never knew what, he'd never had a breathing tube before, but he never knew how bad it was. And he said, I wouldn't wish that on anybody. And that's just kind of the sentiment that you have. You know, you don't want people to have go through any kind of suffering. If the people are bad, people have done some bad things and so forth and so forth, then, you know, let them legally suffer and just
0: Right.
1: go away. But you don't want people to be hurt, and you don't want people to die, and you don't want people to be in pain. I mean, nobody wants that for anybody. So
0: You're right. Absolutely. But and it, how unfortunate it is. I mean, just, I mean, if you turn on the internet for any, for 5 seconds, you're going to see people doing exactly the opposite of what you're talking about.
1: Exactly.
0: Yeah. How awful is that? Well, I'll tell you what, let's head over to the telephone lines. We got Backgammon and Bob giving us a call this morning. Good morning, Bob.
2: Good morning. Anyway, wanted to ask Denise, how are we looking in the midterms?
1: You know, to be honest with you, I would say if you'd asked me that question about a month ago, I wouldn't have been, I would have been pretty negative about it. I would have said we were just going to get blasted here. But I'm a little bit more positive that we can maintain the majority in the House. And most of that is because of the redistricting.
2: What
1: so
2: about the Senate?
1: Well, you know, we got a lot of people that are leaving in the Senate, and I'm not very happy about that. But I think as much as Susan Collins is such a moderate, we're going to have to watch that race and support her as much as we possibly can. She does, for the most part, vote the right way. But then I don't know who is going to replace Joni Ernst.
0: Mm-hmm.
1: I haven't watched that race yet. And then, you know, certainly we need to hold on to whatever we can get to get Paxton through to this whole thing in that race. So, I think we have a leadership problem with John Thune in the Senate. And I think that we need to, if there's going to be a meeting at Camp David, a come to Jesus moment, I think that's probably some place we ought to take John Thune and have a come to Jesus moment with him at Camp David.
0: Yeah.
2: One other thing I need to ask you is, why aren't we doing more about the Strait of Hormuz? Get in there and force the Iranians out, bomb their missile sites that they're shooting at them from, and that type of thing.
1: Well, you know, it just comes down to Trump. He just keeps giving more grace and leeway to the Iranians. Now, we did do some strikes, what, yesterday or day before yesterday? We're calling them defensive strikes,
0: yeah.
1: Where we caught the Iranians laying mines in the Straits of Hormuz. Well, we took care of them. And then I think that we hit some places on shore. So, but yeah, we're supposed to be in some kind of a ceasefire situation here, but it really just comes down to him.
0: Is it really a ceasefire? You know, when is it not a ceasefire then?
1: Oh, I don't know.
0: Yeah.
1: So I can't answer that one. You know, I was at the doctor's office myself yesterday, and I asked the doctor, he was asking me if I wanted to go ahead and one with this one procedure. And I said, yes, I'm kind of an all of the above approach. That's what I said to the doctor. And he raised his thumb and he said, yep, I agree. So at least
2: well,
1: the doctor's
2: well, one last thing.
0: Yeah.
2: The AI data centers, and they draw so much electricity. Shouldn't
1: yes,
2: we be?
1: Yes, they do.
2: Building some more power stations, maybe some small modular nuclear plants for
1: we're doing that too.
2: Ones
0: yeah.
2: For like say Google.
0: That's part of the plan. Yeah, I think you'll see more and more of that. You know, going down that road because it's going to be impossible to do it otherwise. I think. What do you think, Denise?
1: I just had an interview yesterday about that very topic. And it's not so much the power that is using, but it's the water that is using.
0: Mm-hmm.
1: And every time that you or I or that game and Bob go use AI for one inquiry, it uses 1 gallon of water.
0: Wow. Well, it is quite a lot. You're exactly right about that. And depending on where these things are, that's a limited resource depending. But Backgammon and Bob, we appreciate your call very, very much, and we'll talk to you again real soon, I know. And Denise, you mentioned about John Thune. Just in about 10 seconds here, doesn't it take like 5 senators? Couldn't, you know, at what point do they change the leadership, or do they just stick with what they're doing right now?
1: Well, leadership knows what the mission set is, and he's the one that needs to go round up the votes like Pelosi did, and he's not doing it.
0: Yeah. Well, that's exactly right. That's got to change at some point, I'm sure.
1: Yes.
0: Well, Denise Simon, of course, FoundersCode.com and the Denise Simon Experience on Facebook. As always, thanks, Denise. We'll talk to you again tomorrow morning.
1: Thank you.
0: Take care. Denise Simon, everybody. And folks, we got a lot more to do this morning here on the program. And we'll be talking with Chris Markowski, the watchdog on Wall Street, momentarily. So don't go anywhere.
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1: All right, welcome back, everybody. Kyle Warren with you, of course, heading for the 5 o'clock hour. And we've got Chris Markowski, the Watchdog on Wall Street. WatchdogOnWallStreet.com is the website. You can head over there, find out all about Chris's great company, Markowski Investments. Also, his new book, Work, Time, and Effort. And also, of course, his great radio shows and his podcast. And you hear him here on the station all throughout the day as well. And once again, a great pleasure to head to the telephone lines and say good morning to our good friend, Chris Markowski. Good morning, Chris.
2: Good morning.
1: Well, you know, Chris, there's always a lot going on. And I noticed something earlier and I made a note to ask you about it. It's a little out of left field, so I apologize in advance. But Tucker Carlson evidently has made a comment basically saying that people should stop paying their credit card bills, I suppose to draw attention to debt and problems and, different financial hardships in the country. I'm trying to wrap my head around this because I wonder if he's just trying to get people talking about it, but certainly you would never want to actually do something like that.
2: I'd have to listen. I didn't hear the entire statement in the context that he put it. It's difficult for me to comment on that. I don't know if he's saying it in jest or whatever it may be, or trying to make a point. In regards to just how difficult it is for many Americans at this point in time. I'd have to take a look at that, but. Yeah, there's going to be repercussions. Basically, he's saying, hey, if everybody does this at the exact same time or, kind of like almost like a revolt type of a situation, what could they possibly do? Same thing. I've heard similar comments in regards to young people, student loans. What if everybody, we already have, rates of, people not paying their student loans, default rates are going to the roof. What if all the young people what if everybody has student loans, just stop paying? What's the government going to do? It's not Les Mis. We don't have debtors' prisons.
1: Right.
2: What could they possibly do? People said that also about, taxes. What if I just didn't pay? You think about it, it's one of the scams that the government runs is the fact that they, take your taxes out of your paycheck rather than have you, pay all at once at the end of the year. You make it so you don't feel it as much. That's kind of by design. Yeah, but imagine if everybody had to pay it all at once. It was just one big payment at the end of the year. We'd have tax revolts.
1: Yeah, no kidding. Well, and evidently he was talking about this in a video. So there is, I'm sure I saw the quote in print, but again, I think it's along those lines of trying to call attention to this kind of thing. But again, anybody who would suddenly stop paying all their credit card bills would have severe credit damage and other consequences on top of that, I'm sure.
2: Yeah, but, you're tens of thousands, if not more, in credit card debt. You have good credit anyway. Funny thing is, these are like, again, they're non-recourse loans. People bring up their credit card and they go, default all the time. It's something that happens. I don't recommend doing that by any stretch of the imagination. But for some people out there, the situation is that they get that point where it's like what difference does it make?
1: Yeah, and that's a sad place to be, and that's why the looking at things and overall, in order to have an economy that's strong where people are able to. Be employed and make money and take care of their own obligations. That's what we're looking for.
2: Yeah. There's no doubt, that we're bifurcated. I actually did an interview yesterday and it was one of the topics we were talking about they were asking me about, why consumer confidence is at its lowest levels ever. Think about that. Yeah, lowest levels ever recorded, consumer confidence. You got credit card, default rates, stress levels that we haven't seen since the Great Recession. You know, one thing after another, and people are like, well, you know, why is the stock market so high? Well, you know, we are the leader in the world in, you know, tech and, you know, a lot of profitability and a lot of these tech companies based upon the business they're doing all over the globe, you know, it translates into that, you know, and this is one of the things that people need to understand, you know, in this country, you have to participate in, you know, in capitalism, in the free market, if you ever want to get ahead. And that means you got to start at a very young age and you have to own, you know, you have to invest, you have to take a certain portion of your money and you have to put it away. You have to delay gratification. That's a big thing too. Yeah. I see it all the time. You know, everybody wants to be on Instagram and wants to have the, you know, the certain clothes and a pocketbook and restaurants and all of these different things in order to, you know, make themselves feel good at a young age. You know, I'm saying to myself, you know, I didn't have any of those things at that age because I couldn't afford them. Mm-hmm. And again, it's part of the problem we live in today is that people have to have things when they haven't really earned them yet. And we got all these things like Klarna, buy now, pay later, credit cards, all these various different things. And, you know, for what? You get yourself into a hole with this stuff. And, it, you know, quite frankly, it's nonsensical. And, you know, you get yourself into this situation and then you don't have any net worth. Okay. You don't own anything except stuff. And that stuff is nearly not worth anything. You know, what are you going to sell it at a vintage store? You know, it nonsense. You know, I look at you. I'm sorry. You know, I'd be rude, but you know, all these people, you see all these people with tattoos everywhere. How much did all that cost? You know, what if you had taken that money and put that money into an S&P 500 fund or whatever it may be? You know, I mean, that stuff's not free. That costs money. You know, to me, people complain. I don't have anybody, but yeah, but you got tattoos all up and down your and all this stuff. And say, but how'd you pay for that? You know, you do have the money. You just have to figure it out. You have to spend a little bit more wisely. And again, you got to participate. If not, you know, like I said, you know, you got to move to someplace else because this country's not for you. You either participate and be smart with your money and invest. And again, I wish they did talk more about this stuff with kids at a younger age, or you're going to lose. It's just, you know, you have to make that choice.
1: Yes, absolutely. No, you're absolutely correct about that. And again, I like what you talked about, you know, sometimes delaying the gratification there to say, okay, it's, you know, Ken, and I know you've mentioned this before too, Chris, it was akin to putting things on layaway back in the day. You couldn't take that thing home with you until you made the last payment at Kmart or something like that.
2: Yeah, well, then we have an entire country that willingly enslaves themselves to their stuff.
1: Yeah.
2: To their stuff. I can't get my arms around that. You know what? Because you're going to look good on the gram? What's wrong with you? I mean, seriously, you can't afford. I see it. I'll go to the mall, and I'll see people, and I can watch. And, you know, I'm like, they're buying things at Louis Vuitton and all these various different places. And I'm sorry. I know that they can't afford it, but they're doing it anyway. You know, you ever see people pull out, you know, split a pocketbook at Louis Vuitton on two credit cards? I've seen this, and I'm like, what? I want to go and I want to grab them and shake them. Can't do that. I'm like, what's wrong with you? You can't afford this thing, okay? Don't buy it.
1: Right, exactly. That's. It's like you mentioned before too. One of my favorite Saturday Night Live skits was the Steve Martin thing. Don't buy stuff you can't afford. You know, and that's just it. But it's sage advice. Now you sound like you're a financial genius when you say something like that.
2: It's just not. It's just people, again, social media did a lot of harm to this country. I mean, we've always had, you know, the whole concept of keeping up with the Joneses. That's always been around. But it's most certainly put it up on steroids. It really has. And it's just not healthy by any stretch.
1: Well, and something else you mentioned too, Chris, and this is something that is in your profession as well. And you say, well, you know, take that money and put it in. You know, make that money work for you. And that's exactly what you can help people do. Because honestly, that can be an amorphous thing. How do I make my money work for me?
2: It's just, even if you start with a little bit, you know, time is the most important aspect. You know, I don't have any money. Bull crap, you don't have enough. You can take a little bit and you can put money away on a regular basis. You can choose not to go get a $10 bloody 10,000 calorie Frappuccino, okay? I'm sorry. Okay. You just don't have to buy that. You don't need to get it. You don't have to have that. You know, you think about all the money that you waste on absolute nonsense and you just don't have to have it.
1: That's very true. Very true indeed. Well, Chris Markowski, watchdogonwallstreet.com is the website. As always, a pleasure, Chris. We'll talk to you tomorrow morning, my friend.
2: You got it. Have a good one.
1: Yes, take care. Chris Markowski, everybody. Watchdogonwallstreet.com is the website. Be sure to head over there, check everything out. And then come on back after the news and check us out, because we are coming back for hour number four. Are you telling me we're already to hour number four? Man, this thing's going fast this morning. Well, we are the fastest 4 hours in talk radio, so stay with us.
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5: With SRN News, I'm Jason Walker. A Republican remapping effort in South Carolina has failed. Here's Lisa Dwyer.
6: South Carolina's Senate has rejected President Donald Trump's push to redraw the state's congressional districts in hopes that Republicans could get an extra seat in the U.S. House on Capitol Hill. The South Carolina House passed the measure a week ago, but the state senators were more skeptical of the effort, worrying that the move could backfire and get an extra Democrat elected. Some state senators also worried that holding yet another primary in August using the new congressional maps would present logistical problems. I'm Lisa Dwyer.
5: In Texas, Ken Paxton easily winning the Republican nomination for the Senate, defeating incumbent John Cornyn. Paxton had been endorsed by President Trump. He now prepares to take on Democrat James Tallarico in November. President Trump says his latest physical, very good.
7: The report on the president's health coming from Donald Trump himself. He takes to his social media page on Truth Social, writing, "Just finished my six-month physical at Walter Reed Military Medical Center. Everything checked out perfectly," in capital letters. "Thank you to the great doctors and staff," exclamation point. Heading back to the White House.
5: That is correspondent Laura Winters reporting. Asian shares mostly higher. Oil prices have fallen after the U.S. stock market rose to records on Tuesday. South Korea's Kospi jumped more than 2%. Taiwan's benchmark also surged as the boom in artificial intelligence began to drive some very heavy buying of computer chip makers and other tech companies. This is SRN News.
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11: This is John Katsimatidis, the Cat's Corner. Well, I remember the movie Mr. Smith Goes to Washington. What happened? We have too many politicians in Washington that know nothing about business. Why? We need more common sense in Washington. Whether we're talking about the federal government, state government, you need common sense. We need the balance of power in our government. 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Putting on taxes and regulations without knowledge of what happens. Some of the states are not doing a good job. All they do is raise taxes. And then when they need more money, they tax the taxes. I mean, you got to laugh about it, but it's happening. We need people that have common sense, a balance of power in all our legislative functions to be able to operate our country, our states, our cities more efficiently. This is John Katsimatidis, The Cat's Corner.
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17: Overnight, we'll bring partly cloudy skies and humid conditions. Any rainfall could lead to temporary flooding on roads, and in areas with poor drainage, the temperature will drop to a low of 75. Moving into Wednesday, expect humidity to persist with lots of cloud cover and a chance of an afternoon thunderstorm. The high temperature for the day will reach 91 degrees. That's your AccuWeather forecast. I'm meteorologist Jason Caterina for AM 860, The Answer.

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1: It is very clear what the Declaration of Independence says and what the purpose of it was. 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
0: In his new movie, The Dragon's Prophecy, Dinesh D'Souza brings the new Middle East into focus.
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0: But is this the end of Hamas and radical Islam? The Dragon's Prophecy is powerful, prophetic, a must-see movie. 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

0: together someday, but she could understand that this wasn't really a good time, and she was going to honor that. So when I went to get him to bring him into the ultrasound room, he took one look at that screen, and she was only like 7 weeks pregnant. It wasn't like there was this big, and he said, "That's not a clump of cells and tissues. That's a baby." And he looked at her and said, "We're not having an abortion." And the grin on her face, you could see the relief. But all it took, he looked at that, and that was exactly what he said. That's not a clump of cells. That's a baby. And I said, "Not only is that a baby, that's your baby." And he was just completely, like, everything that he believed he was going to see went right out the window, because he saw his baby on the ultrasound machine.
1: Wow. How powerful is that, my friends? And welcome back to the show, of course, everybody. Kyle Warren with you this morning. And, you know, we've been telling you about the ministry of preborn and that particular sound clip. And we've had several, and they're all very powerful. But this one, I think, really resonates as well, because you just heard the tail end there. You know, the young man did not see what he expected to see, right? And that's because there's so many lies out there. There's so much, I almost want to call it an indoctrination of what is a little baby growing. What is it? Is it a clump? Oh, it's just a clump of cells, and et cetera, et cetera. And so this young man comes in. And because he's able to see this on the monitor, he says, "That's not a clump of cells. That's a baby." My friends, this is exactly where preborn comes in. And this is where we come in, because the ministry of preborn is providing free ultrasounds to young women and girls to allow them to see the baby. And when they actually see the baby, they are so much more likely. It even doubles the chance even that she's going to choose life. Because when you provide that ultrasound to a woman or a young girl, you're not only saving the baby, you're also saving that young girl in a very real sense, right? Your gift of an ultrasound can help save her from perhaps a lifetime of pain and sorrow and regret. 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This is where the rubber meets the road, my friends. And this is what preborn has been doing for 20 years now. And your gift of just $28 can help save one baby. $140 can help save five babies. 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And that's less than a dollar a day. So whether you're in a position to save one baby, five, or hundreds, well, that opportunity is just a click away, my friends. And there is no better time than right now. And Warren's Warriors, again, this is the call to action. And if you are able to do this, this is going to, again, make such an amazing impression, a lasting impact. A baby will be born as opposed to being aborted. This is so incredible. And again, there's no better time than right now to help save a baby's life. 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You'll be off and running from there. And again, the impact that you'll have, you may never know, but it will be there. When I talked with Scott Wilder recently from Preborn, he talked about, yes, you know, this really happens. You know, people see the ultrasounds and they change their mind, or they have a revelation about it. And your gift will make that happen. And it's just amazing. 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And as I've been talking about and hearing these different audio clips and so forth, talking with Scott Wilder, it's just one of the most effective ministries that we could

0: 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They say people come back and bring their babies and show them and so forth. And in other words, they will not simply let them go out, you know, without knowing everything that they need to know, and especially also encountering the love of God. It's just amazing. 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Click on the red banner and let's make a difference in all of this. Warren's Warriors, I know that that's exactly what you're going to do. All right. So once again, folks, we got a lot more to tell you about and talk about as we move through the 5 o'clock hour this morning. Now there, and oh, by the way, I wanted to mention this. Yesterday evening, I happened to see a headline, and it was on ABC News. And the headline says, and I kid you not, Trump, you know, goes for medical check amid Iran tensions. And I thought, what kind of headline is that? I mean, yeah, the president will, I mean, there's always something happening. And it just seemed funny to me, because it's like that headline is almost as if, well, we got these Iran tensions. In fact, they were supposed to be heading to Camp David, but there was a weather issue, and they decided to not have a cabinet meeting at Camp David, but simply at the White House. But it's almost as if, well, what's the president doing taking time out, you know, amid the Iran tensions? It's like saying President Trump has lunch amid Iran tensions. So, again, it's interesting how headlines can frame the issue in a very, very, very, very subtle way, shall we say. It gets people scratching their heads. But, well, of course there's Iran tensions. Why are there Iran tensions? Well, gee, I don't know. We got the Supreme Leader quoted as saying Israel doesn't even have 15 years left in it. Yeah, these people are definitely looking to make some kind of deal. I mean, they're definitely trying to make this all, you know, work out somehow. Well, of course not. But the idea of Camp David, and before, at least back in 2025, the president had such a meeting, and it resulted in the Operation Midnight Hammer. So I would think, too, that not necessarily that there's going to be some big operation that'll start up in 24 hours or some such thing, but I do think that they are looking very seriously at what comes next. And on the heels of these defensive strikes against some of the Iranian installations, I think especially even at Bandar Abbas, if I recall correctly, in anticipation of stopping them from doing things like laying mines, and they struck a couple of boats, I believe. And that is a part and parcel of laying the framework for any other expanded military operation. But I do think that they want to make sure that they have everything in order, and knowing exactly what they're going to target and what they're going to do. And this is, again, part of the procedure, it would seem. And also it adds a little more awesome quality to it, right? And I think that was also designed to be seen in Tehran. The president's going to Camp David. Now, again, weather issues stopped them from doing that. Completely understandable. But I do think that that's part of the theatrics that go along with this, in order to make the Iranian, whoever they are, in terms of the government officials, and who's really negotiating, quote unquote, to see that, no, the president is very serious. And he has been very magnanimous about this, right? He's been very generous, one would say, in these different, extra time and 5, 6, 7 days and things like that. But make no mistake, there's going to come a day, if these negotiations, as they are, if they don't produce some real fruit, then I think there will be that day, that morning, maybe even on the weekend, when suddenly, yep, explosions. They shouldn't try, President Trump, because they're going to find out that that's not a good idea. Stay with us, everybody. Kyle Warren with you. We're coming right back right here as we approach the bottom of the hour. I want you to stay. Don't be
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2: With SRN News, I'm Jason Walker. President Trump has undergone a complete medical exam, and he says, quote, everything checked out perfectly. President holds a cabinet meeting later today, that amid ongoing negotiations with Iran. A lot of happy people in California right now. Officials have lifted the evacuation orders for the final 16,000 residents near a damaged chemical tank. And authorities in Washington state have confirmed now one person is dead, nine others unaccounted for, after a chemical tank imploded at a pulp and paper mill. In Texas, Ken Paxton easily winning the GOP nomination for the Senate, defeating incumbent John Cornyn. Paxton had been endorsed by President Trump. This is SRN.
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8: 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The world is going to be safer when this war is over. Eventually, it'll be over. And the president should be saluted.
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10: Overnight will be partly cloudy and humid. Any downpour could lead to temporary flooding on roadways and in poor drainage areas with a low of 75. Wednesday will be humid with a lot of clouds and a chance of an afternoon thunderstorm, reaching a high of 91. Wednesday night may see a thunderstorm in some areas in the evening, with clouds breaking later on, remaining humid with a low of 76. That's your AccuWeather forecast. I'm meteorologist Jason Catarina for AM 860, The Answer.

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3: Yes, yes, it is, as a matter of fact. Welcome back to the program, everybody. Kyle Warren with you, of course. And I'm telling you, Wednesday mornings never sounded so good. And here's the proof. Welcome back, of course. And it's time now to talk with our good friend, Patrick Hyland. Patrick, of course, is host of Hyland's Heroes. And you can hear Patrick every Sunday from 11 to 12 right here on AM 860. The Answer, again, for Hyland's Heroes. And Patrick is also known as the insurance quarterback. And whether it be any manner of insurance or annuities or veterans benefits or Medicare, you can trust Patrick. You absolutely can. And you want to give him a call today because he can help you. 813-966-1052. That's 813-966-1052. Because my friends, I want you to be one of Patrick's great success stories that he tells us about here on the show. So without further ado, let's head over to the telephone lines and say good morning to our good friend, Patrick Hyland. Good morning, Patrick.
4: Hey, good morning, Kyle. Thanks for having me on, as always.
3: Of course.
4: Hopefully you had a nice Memorial Day, and everybody remember why that day was important, and like we talked about on Monday, and now we're back in the groove of things and see what's going on in our world. Have you had a chance to talk about Senator Bill Cassidy of Louisiana today?
3: We haven't talked about him yet. We've been focusing a lot, of course, on what's happened with Paxton and Cornyn. But tell me what you think.
4: This guy, talk about sour grapes, President Trump believes the young lady would be a better, senator than him. And he endorsed her, and she won the primary. That's just the way it goes, pal. And then on his way out, he's taking jabs at the president, being cute. Take your beat like a man and move on, period. Mm-hmm. I got a problem with that. And, it's like we talk about. It's hard to be a, good loser. I get it. But if you get beat, you get beat. This goes to show you Mr. Trump still has some, power. And you either want to get on his team or you don't. And if you don't, that's fine. But then realize that you might not win your primary or your election when it comes time. So it's going to be very interesting how that happens. And I'm glad. I wish the lady well, Julia Whitlow. I think she could do a good job. Mm-hmm. She does.
3: Absolutely.
4: And it's funny because my favorite senator now, because he makes me laugh, is Kennedy from Louisiana. He just has a great attitude and a great pragmatic thought process that, they all need to get to, in my opinion. And, there's a guy that has the trust factor of his constituents because he knows he goes to work every day. He goes, if it's right, it's right. If it's wrong, it's wrong. And he doesn't mince words whatsoever. So anyway, I think that needs to be addressed. And, now there's a guy, in my opinion, that's a rhino, Republican in name only. Because if you lose, Ronald Reagan said, you don't talk bad about each other. You move on. But this guy sure didn't heed to that.
3: Yeah, that's right. That was known, I think, as Ronald Reagan's 11th commandment or something like that way back in the day.
4: Exactly. That's important. Little sports talk, The Knicks, they haven't been in the finals in 26 years. So all the people that are listening to the show from New York and relocated around the country, I'm sure they're very happy about the Knicks getting to the finals. So we'll see how they do. It's going to be tough, though. They're going to have a tough matchup. Either against the Thunder or the Spurs. So we'll see how that all plays out for all the fans out there. And then hockey's coming in a full gear too, Cal. So that'll be fun for people to watch too. Yeah. It'll be an interesting summer with baseball and right around the corner for football, which everybody seems to love.
3: Oh, yeah. Well, as a matter of fact, Patrick, if I could ask you a quick baseball question.
4: Go for it, brother.
3: Well, of course, you know, our Angels, they're not doing all that great. They did sort of okay, I think, the other night. But they're actually now in the stands, and they're chanting, sell the team, sell the team. How bad does it have to be to have the fans start doing that?
4: Yeah, real bad. You know, this is something that I've always, you know, been a big proponent of. And, you know, especially here in Tampa Bay, Kyle, well, they're trying to get, you know, $1 billion of taxpayer money for their stadium. Okay. You know, if we're going to do this, you know, there's a lot of pros and cons that we could debate till tomorrow morning show, Kyle. But the bottom line is, if that's the case, then I think the fans have a little bit more say-so. The community has some more say-so. What I mean by that is, if you can't put a winning team on the field in 5 years, you have to sell the team.
3: Mm-hmm.
4: I think that would stop a lot of this nonsense from occurring. And either you're going to put a payroll in place to get fans to the stadium and to have a winning team, or again, you'll lose your franchise. I don't think it should be something you get to own and use taxpayer money and not have ramifications for not putting a quality product on the field. So that's my take on all that, Cal. What's your thoughts? I know it's kind of harsh and severe, you know, but I think there has to be some thoughts to that. It just doesn't make sense to me.
3: Well,
4: but
3: you know, well,
4: but, kind
3: of like well, no, I appreciate it so much. I think that, as you're tying it into, you know, getting taxpayer money and this kind of thing, because all that should also hopefully translate into greater ticket sales, more ancillary benefit from local businesses when the games are in town, this kind of thing. So yeah, there is a lot of responsibility there. And just even just for the fans themselves, you know, the attendance goes down and they won't come out as much. You know, super diehards will, and it's always fun to go to the baseball game, but you want to see the stands filled. I mean, if you could have 40,000 people in the Angel Stadium, you know, but you're only getting a fraction of that, you know, that's not good.
4: Well, and the cost too, Kyle. So you're going to charge people taxpayer dollars, and then you're going to charge them to go high price for tickets? Boy, that's some nerve, man, in my opinion. You know, if you're a taxpayer, maybe you get to reap some rewards if your tax dollars going towards that. I don't know. I just hope it makes sense to me. That's all I ever ask in life. You know, if it makes sense, it'll make dollars. And that's what I strive to do every day in business, Cal. It's real simple. You know, if something makes sense to you or another client, you're going to say, all right, Patrick, let's go for it. If it doesn't make sense, you're going to say, man, I don't understand this. Or I don't think I need this. Or I don't like it. Or I don't want to pay for it. Justify it. And I think that's the problem. There's not enough justification going on in our politics, our country in general, in corporations and business. I don't think we're transparent. I don't think we're communicating like we should. And unfortunate, Kyle, I think we're still having divisiveness just because of a lot of things that make no sense. Either you're an American patriot or you're not. I could care less what your culture is, what your pigmentation is, where you came from. Where are your allegiance? Where is your love for this country and love for the people? And not just for a certain group of people. Either you love all Americans and you respect all Americans and you fight for all Americans and you do what's right for all Americans, or you don't. And this, you know, this separation is just not a good thing. It just isn't. You know what's another funny thing to me, Cal?
3: Mm-hmm.
4: We had, what happened, like almost 100,000 new IRS agents. Man, they couldn't find any fraud up there in Minneapolis, Minnesota, could they? Boy. They're doing a heck of a job right there with our Department of Education.
3: Yeah.
4: I'm telling you, these things make no sense to me, and it's got to stop. really does.
3: Yeah.
4: But, you know, you want to stop the high cost of your insurance premiums, the high cost of not getting the quality insurance product, or my veterans out there not getting the help you need, please give me a call. 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
3: Hey, thanks, Patrick.
4: Thanks as always, brother. God bless you, brother.
3: Hey,
4: thanks,
3: God bless. Man. Stick with us, folks.
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0: Sports. Welcome back, everybody. Kyle Warren with you, of course. And we are, well, we're going pretty fast towards the 6 o'clock hour. Hope that you have a great day ahead of you as we continue through another great week of broadcasting. And wherever you are, whatever you're doing, we're just glad that you're there. Because once again, it's just a great privilege, honor, to be able to do this program for you. And we're glad that you are with us this morning. And we're also glad that Brandon Rimes, the consumer quarterback, is with us this morning as well. Brandon, of course, you can hear him Monday through Thursdays, 4 o'clock drive time, right here on AM 860, the answer for the Consumer Quarterback Show. ConsumerQB.com is the website. And it's always a great pleasure to talk with our good friend, Brandon Rimes. So let's go to the telephone lines and say good morning, Brandon.
1: Yeah. Hey, good morning, Kyle. It's always a pleasure catching up with you. We're blessed and highly favored to be serving the people here in Tampa Bay and throughout the rest of South Florida and Florida. So looking forward to a fun conversation as always, man.
0: Oh, absolutely. Well, you know, Brandon, there's so much going on out there. Certainly what's happening in the real estate market. I know we might have touched on this last week a little bit, but we've got, of course, Kevin Warsh. He's the new Fed chair. Do you believe that there is any chance that we'll see any movement in the interest rates overall in the near term, or do we have to build up more data? Or because obviously the Fed board would have to vote on something like that, but I know a lot of people out there are really looking for something big to happen with that.
1: Yeah, I'm hoping that we will do something that's going to spur some economic activity. And I believe that we should be hopefully winding down the war overseas. I think gas prices will come down shortly thereafter. And when you look at, in terms of what's going on a macro as well, locally here in Tampa Bay, you've got, a big jolt going to be happening from the Tampa Bay Ray Stadium, the build that's going to, hopefully come through. I know a lot of people want it to, and some people are a little bit frustrated about the tax side of it, but I think that's going to have a huge economic impact, trickle-down impact from all different sectors, because not only is it going to build, hospitality, the big stadium, of course, but you're going to have, so many other residential units, condos, supporting cast, so to speak, from the Tampa Bay Rays investment. There's also a lot going on the Pinellas beaches here in Tampa Bay, the Pinellas County beaches. There's several projects that are happening from investment dollars coming in from some pretty big names like Marriott and things like that. So you're going to have, that type of economic impact here locally throughout Tampa Bay, that trickle-down effect. And, if you look at Miami, Palm Beaches, too, that market's pretty much on fire right now, too, even on the luxury side. With properties, up in the multi-millions, because there's 50 billionaires that live down there now that have transferred, their stakes, their businesses, and a lot of their employment bases to South Florida for, the taxation purposes, et cetera. But, yeah, we're overall optimistic, and, there's a chance that the Federal Reserve might raise the short-term lending rate, but what happens is sometimes when you do the raise, it actually brings down the mortgage rate. So it's kind of an inverse relationship from what a lot of people think there, Kyle.
0: No, that is really interesting indeed, because it is those mortgage rates that that actually can make a huge difference when people go to finance their home. And, something too, Brandon, that I keep hearing from politicians, and especially in California, we've got Tom Steyer, is running for governor. And one of his big things is, I'm going to build, X amount of thousands of houses and so forth. But I thought builders built houses. I didn't know government or politicians built houses. But don't home builders have to decide, hey, I think I can make a profit by doing this here? I mean, they just don't go out and build.
1: Yeah. And I just listened to a long form podcast with Steve Hilton, who's kind of the front runner now for California governor. And he was just telling me about talking about all the regulation in there. that the government has built in all of these unnecessary layers of regulation and cost. And so it's very prohibitive the way that the 20-year reign of the Democrats in California have really put a hamstring on not only the housing industry, but a lot of other industries out there in California. And, you know, so, yeah, it'll be interesting to keep an eye on that race, the L.A. mayor race. I was glad to see that Paxton won his race. So we're kind of, you know, making America great again, but it's slower than some people wanted, just because of the deep state and the rhinos that are kind of stuck in there. You know, South Carolina not allowing their map to go through. It's a little disappointing to see just how deep, you know, some of this runs throughout the state. And I just can't believe John Thune, Leader Thune, has not passed the SAVE Act yet. It's absolutely, utterly ridiculous and repulsive that they haven't done that yet.
0: You are so right about that. And there's always, you know, in politics, you're going to have people have different opinions or different approaches, and there's going to be some deliberation and so forth. But it would seem to me, Brandon, that really what needs to happen is they need to figure out that, you know, if you don't do things like pass the Save America Act, like you're talking about, it's going to be all for naught. And all that conversation is just going to be off into the ether somewhere.
1: Yeah, and they're okay with it because they're at the top of the rung. They're at the top rung of the ladder, and they're right next to the kingdom, so they feel like they're but yeah, it's really sad to see how deep it actually runs. But positive wise, that here in the state of Florida, we got a lot of positive things happening, and Governor DeSantis doing. I believe that we're going to end up getting those tax reforms on the ballot. You know, where it's going to be up to us to get out and make it a grassroots push. So they're going to call that special session, I believe, coming up here in June, July. And we'll have that opportunity to eliminate property taxes, because there's so much waste, fraud, and abuse, not only on the national level, but also on the local levels throughout the state of Florida. Florida DOGE has uncovered over $2 billion of wasteful spending, and some of it's probably fraudulent, but, it's like, hey, let's to get people locked up these days is another push, another challenge. But we're optimistic. The Platinum MVP team, Keller Williams Realty, my wife Lindsay and I own our team. We actually have a 98% list price to sell price ratio out of our office. So the average MLS agent is 92%. So we're at 98%. So there's our 6% right there. A lot of people, oh, well, how much was the commission? They get confused with commissions, and the NAR lawsuit did a lot to confuse people. But, when we're selling at a higher list price to sell price ratio, it really means a lot. Now, we've got internships open for this summer too. Any young folks out there want to get involved with the real estate talk show and a real estate business? We actually have two slots open for internships this summer, and we're always looking to help people. You know, anything we can do to help someone out there buying, selling, investing, refinancing. There's opportunity in every market, Kyle.
0: Yeah, absolutely, there is. That's really exciting about the internships, and people can really learn, some of the insides of doing the show and so forth. And by the way, folks, you definitely want to tune in 4 o'clock drive time right here on AM 860 The Answer for the Consumer Quarterback Show, because you guys are always having a lot of fun over there as well.
1: Oh, yeah. Yeah, we appreciate that. We interview all different types of business owners, attorneys, CPAs, financial advisors. Our criminal defense attorney just recently on an interview surprised us with some pretty crazy stories, just different things happening out there. So we try to keep people informed, especially when it comes to updated laws or regulations or happenings in real estate and finance. So, tune in 4 o'clock, 860 The Answer, 93.7 FM, consumerqb.com. You can see all of our YouTube channel links there, social media links and content. And we're getting millions of views on some of our videos. So it's really awesome to see, that we're kind of tuning in or fine tuning, that is, our social media content and things like that. So it's fun. It's a lot of fun.
0: That is so cool. And yeah, I know you were telling us about the YouTube thing. And I mean, that is just really outstanding. That's amazing. And once again, consumerqb.com. And also give everybody the telephone number as well, Brandon.
1: Yeah, reach out. We'd love to talk to you. 813-917-1894. 813-917-1894. 917-1894. Appreciate you guys.
0: Hey, thank you, Brandon. Have a great week. We'll talk to you again next week, my friend.
1: Hey, likewise. Thanks, Kyle. Appreciate it.
0: Thank you, Brandon. Take care. Brandon Rhymes, everybody. Always great to talk with Brandon. And folks, I can't believe it. We're out of here for this morning. Hold fast to that which is good. We'll see you bright and early tomorrow morning. Kyle Warren saying, take care out there.
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5: With SRN News, I'm Rich Thomason in Washington. An endorsement as good as gold. Republican candidates with President Trump's seal of approval continue racking up primary wins. In the U.S. Senate primary in Texas, Trump endorsed Ken Paxton, soundly defeating veteran Senator John Cornyn.
6: When everyone in Washington told him to abandon me and abandon the people of Texas, he didn't listen. Instead, he gave his complete and total endorsement. President Trump is the leader of our party, and his endorsement in this is the most powerful force in politics.
5: Senator Cornyn says he'll back Paxton.
7: I've always supported the Republican ticket, and I intend to do so again in this general election. I've said throughout this race that I trust the voters of Texas, and they've made their decision, and I must respect it.
5: Paxton will face Democrat James Tallarico in November. Following his latest physical, President Trump says everything checked out perfectly. 6-month medical and dental checkup. One person is dead, several injured, 9 others missing after a chemical tank melted down at a paper mill in Longview, Washington. That tank holding a volatile witch's brew of chemicals.
8: As Battalion Chief Portage identified, this is white liquor. It is a chemical mixture of sodium hydroxide, sodium sulfide, and disodium carbonate that is used in the paper making process.
5: Fire Chief Scott Goldstein. All evacuation orders have now been lifted for the final 16,000 residents who live close to a damaged chemical tank in Garden Grove, that's in Southern California. On Wall Street this morning, stock futures pointing to a higher open later in the morning. Right now, the Dow futures are 225 points higher. The NASDAQ futures are up 110 points. This is SRN News. New laws aimed at protecting places of worship across the country.
9: At least 4 states have passed legislation this year, making it a crime to disrupt religious services. Following a high-profile protest inside a Minnesota church, supporters, largely Republican lawmakers, say the measures go beyond existing trespassing laws to ensure people can worship in peace and help prevent clashes, especially amid concerns over violence targeting faith communities. Many houses of worship remain on edge over recent mass shootings and acts of violence targeting religion groups. I'm Bill Alexander.
5: The United Bible Society is marking a major milestone with a renewed global mission. The fellowship of 156 Bible societies celebrating 80 years with a new declaration titled The Bible for Tomorrow. Announced at a gathering in Jakarta, Indonesia, the pledge focuses on expanding scripture access for younger generations worldwide. This is SRN News. This Trump cabinet member is a man of many talents. You can add snake handling to that list.
10: Robert F. Kennedy Jr. has captured the internet's attention by wrangling two snakes barehanded, health secretary sharing a video of himself grabbing non-venomous black racer snakes from a patio. Experts say those snakes are harmless. Kennedy, known for his wildlife encounters, has shared similar videos before, including one showing him handling a rattlesnake in 2024. Jason Walker reporting.
5: Billionaire Democrat Tom Steyer will be leaving a mark in the history books in his bid to become California's next governor, running the most expensive political ad campaign in the country this year. Data from ad tracker Ad Impact shows he spent or booked over $195 million in ads for broadcast.
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17: Today will be humid with lots of clouds, leading to an afternoon thunderstorm. The high will reach 91 tonight. There may be a thunderstorm in some areas early on, but then the clouds will start to break up, remaining humid with a low of 76. Tomorrow, expect overcast skies with a few showers and a thunderstorm, maintaining high humidity and reaching 86 degrees. Tomorrow night, a thunderstorm is possible in the evening with mostly cloudy conditions and a low of 76. That's your AccuWeather forecast. I'm meteorologist Joe Lundberg for AM 860, The Answer.
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16: It's almost like professional politicians and the media never really learn, do they? You get the same results, same explanations, same tactics, same strategies, rinse, repeat, same results again. As we wake up this morning, this Wednesday, foggy in your nation's capital, live on WMAL, our flagship station. In the Relief Factor studios, I'm Larry O'Connor, and we gaze down at the Lone Star State, and we see, well, the same results again, and all the experts who told you that this couldn't or shouldn't happen were wrong again, and they're all coming up with the same excuses again. And by the way, they're all panicking about the same doomsday again. Again and again and again and again and again. And you'd think at some point these people who were paid a hell of a lot of money to sit in an air-conditioned studio and read from a teleprompter and tell you what is supposed to be their opinion will actually get fired because they're constantly wrong. But they don't. It's almost like their job isn't to give you an informed opinion. Their job is to move the needle in one way or the other by maybe influencing your opinion. All right, I'm going to get into it, unpack things. What is the Ken Paxton victory, the trouncing, the absolute demolition of John Cornyn? What does it really mean? Is it really about Trump's iron grip on the party? No. No, it doesn't. Now, do Republicans have to spend hundreds of millions that they wouldn't have had to spend because it's Paxton instead of Cornyn? No. Oh, they're going to spend hundreds of millions, but not because it's Paxton. Does Tallarico have a shot? No. Jasmine Crockett would have been a better candidate, frankly. We'll get into all that coming up in moments, actually. And also, by the way, Cal Thomas is going to be joining us at the bottom of this hour. He's seen these things come and go as well. He'll be able to help and shed some light on it. Also, we're going to speak with Jonathan Schanzer later in the show, Foundation for Defense of Democracy's latest on Iran from Jonathan Schanzer. Adam Piper is going to join us also, Republican Attorneys General Association. And Jonathan Fahey is going to join us this morning also, a former head of ICE. He has plenty to say about what Democrats pulled up in New Jersey yesterday. We'll get into all of that. But let's go to Texas, where Ken Paxton absolutely demolished John Cornyn. John Cornyn now joins the ranks this year of Tom Tillis and Bill Cassidy. Cassidy and Cornyn both ran and tried to win their party's nomination. Tillis at least saw the writing on the wall and didn't even try. But the voters of their states rejected them. The voters of their state said, no, you know what, Bill, Tom, John, you don't really represent us the way we wanted you to anymore, and we're going to move on. And all the conventional wisdom in Washington, D.C. are acting stunned at this, and I'm not sure why. You know, when someone like Ken Paxton, who is the attorney general of the state and ran and won multiple times in that state, despite, you know, all of these troubling stories that we keep hearing about from Washington, D.C. But have you noticed that nobody actually gives you many specifics about all of the troubling allegations about Ken Paxton? Listen, I'm not paid nearly enough to defend Ken Paxton. He's got plenty of campaign money to pay plenty of people to do that for him. So I'm not interested in that job either. But I do always find it interesting. I was on a show last night on News Nation where Ken, this whole thing was set up before I came on as part of the political panel. And I believe Ken Paxton was described as a candidate with large moral questions behind him, or morally challenged candidate. And they throw these things out there, but they never actually explore and expand on what those moral challenges and moral questions are, what the alleged crimes are against Ken Paxton, which, by the way, he could very well be guilty of. I don't know. Not my job, certainly. My job is to tell you what happened and maybe offer my opinion about why it happened. And I have an opinion about why things happen down in Texas, for sure. But the fact is, all three of those guys, Cornyn, Cassidy, and Tillis, Cornyn, for example, has been in Washington, D.C. since 2002. That's 24 years. That's six terms. Excuse me, that's four terms. Math is hard. That's four terms. And when a guy like Ken Paxton, despite all of the legal troubles and all of the political scandals that he's endured over the years, decides, you know what, I'm going to run statewide again, and this time I'm going to challenge this sitting senator, and I think I can raise enough money and actually get enough voters to put up a worthy challenge, right there, that should be a red flag. That should have been red flag for all the smart guys in Washington that maybe John Cornyn is vulnerable. The fact that somebody's even stepping up and challenging him in the primary might be an indication that John Cornyn is vulnerable with Republicans in the state of Texas. But it never really occurred to them. They just figured that they could call Ken Paxton names and they could throw enough money at the situation through their PACs, which they did, by any estimation, anywhere between $80 and $120 million to win a primary and a runoff in your party for a seat you've held for 24 years. $80 to $120 million in PAC money to just keep your job. We're not seeing this as a clue that something might be up. And when all is said and done, he lost. And yes, you're going to hear people today on cable news, I'm sure they're already doing it down at Morning Joe, that this is just another demonstration of this is not a Republican Party anymore. This is the Trump Party. It doesn't have an ideology. It doesn't have values. It doesn't have principles. It's just Trump. Because, see, they love Cornyn now. their favorite Republican is the Republican that loses that they can then use as a prop or a weapon. They loved Mitt Romney. They loved John McCain. And like Romney and McCain, we're going to see Cornyn and Tillis and Cassidy do exactly what they've always wanted to do. Vote their own way to please people like Joe and Mika so that wonderful things will be said about them on the way out the door. Because it still hurts their little feelings that bad things were said about them when they were the Republicans standing in the way of a Democrat winning the White House. So they revived their persona with the likes of Joe and Mika and Jake Tapper and on and on and on. And I guess if that matters to John Cornyn and Tom Tillis and Bill Cassidy, that's exactly what they'll do for the next 6 months. Buckle up, get ready. If they care about the opinions of people who have great haircuts and read teleprompters for a living, then yeah, they're gonna be a thorn in Donald Trump's side. Or maybe they're just angry at Donald Trump because they think he's the problem. So they're just going to act all churlish and throw a temper tantrum and say, no, I'm not going to let you have your ballroom and vote no on Secret Service funding to protect the president days after somebody tried to shoot up the outside of the White House. And that'll make them feel better, too. And that'll get them lots of media coverage, and it'll be terrific for them. But see, lost in this mix everywhere is the voters. This was not Trump winning the election for Ken Paxton. This was the voters deciding that they no longer felt properly represented by their senator. This was not Trump's endorsement that came a week ago. If anything, it was a mercy that Trump didn't jump into this race until a week ago. By the way, I was told by all the smart guys in town that if he did make an endorsement, it would be for Cornyn. How'd that work out? And yet the smart guys who keep getting it wrong continue to get paid to get it wrong. Again, almost like they're not paid to give an expert opinion. They're paid to help influence your opinion. If anything, President Trump got out in front of a parade that was already over halfway done. Ken Paxton was going to win this race. And by the way, Ken Paxton pulled off one of the most brilliant political maneuvers I've seen in the last 50 years. The day after the primary, when there were rumors that Trump was going to endorse John Cornyn, he put out a post that said the Save America Act, that would be the act that was stalled in the Senate that suggested that perhaps if you register to vote, you should prove you're a citizen. And when you go to vote, you should produce photo ID to prove you are who you say you are. Yeah. Ken Paxton says the Save America vote is so existentially important to this country's future that if John Cornyn can push the Save America Act through the Senate using all of his friends and all of his influence and all of that great political capital that he keeps talking about that he's built up over the last 24 years, if he can get that win, then I'll consider dropping out of the race. It was a brilliant gambit, and he knew that there was no downside because John Cornyn was not going to do that. And he didn't, by the way. The only way he would have been able to do it is if he could have gotten rid of the filibuster in the Senate. But, you know, he had Mitch McConnell, and he had Lisa Murkowski, and he had Tom Tillis, and he had other senators who weren't going to allow that to happen. And that was the point. Whenever Ken Paxton went back to the voters and said, you got to keep me here, man, so I can get stuff done. And voters said, what have you done? Then John Cornyn recited his resume. Well, I was the whip. I was the chair of this committee. No, that's not doing something. That's achieving something. That's getting a title. That's getting a position. That's putting something on your business card so you can brag at the bar down the street from the Capitol. What did you actually do? Hey, how'd you do on that Save America Act? And he didn't get it done. He couldn't use all of his influence and his good feelings that he had built up over the years and all of the great relationships that he had forged there in the Senate to work across the aisle with people to do something as fundamental as the Save America Act. He floundered. He didn't move the needle one bit. And so the voters did what the voters should have done, which is, Mr. Cornyn, thank you for your service. It's time to move on. Oh, but what about all the money they're going to have to spend for Ken Paxton? What about all of the scandals they've got against him? Okay, we'll blow away those fake narratives. Coming up next, just one fake narrative at a time here. It's Larry O'Connor on O'Connor & Company.
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3: This is Hugh Hewitt for townhall.com. As we watch the president navigate the ongoing interactions with the remaining leadership in Iran, it's worth reminding ourselves President Trump has done hundreds of deals. He's also walked away from probably three times as many deals. The thousands of commentators with little to zero knowledge of the negotiations are just guessing. Here's what we actually know. First, President Trump has the crucial experience, and second, the D team in Iran doesn't. No president in 47 years has dealt Iran blows like this. President Trump isn't going to trade massive leverage for approval of states that aren't our allies. President Trump is very good at the close. He's not going to get taken. He's walked away from a lot of tables. If it's a bad deal or the Iranians do the bait and switch deal, he will walk away again, and I hope combat would resume. But right now, we just don't know. I just don't think the president is going to get fooled. I'm Hugh Hewitt.
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5: The Supreme Court's decision striking down racial gerrymandering. The Supreme Court said enough is enough. And in this ruling, the justices raised the bar. They said if you want to challenge a map as discriminatory, you now have to prove actual intent, not just point to statistical disparities.
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6: Cal Thomas is coming up in about 10 minutes to talk about Texas and other primary results, other stuff going around in politics. Larry O'Connor here, and the James Tallarico. Interesting strategy yesterday going after Ken Paxton now that he's got the nomination. He actually wished John Cornyn well out the door, said what a great guy John Cornyn was, and then said this, fascinating, Cornyn voters will always have a home in the Tallarico campaign. That's a weird strategy. Why would you communicate that out loud? What an insult. If you're supporting John Cornyn and now suddenly, oh, by the way, if you like Cornyn, you're going to love James Tallarico. It's like that's a great way to alienate voters you're trying to get, Jimmy. He had a couple of things to say yesterday as well. Here is, you always have a place in our campaign. That is hilarious. You'll fit right in with the vegans who think Jesus was transgender. You're our kind of Texans, you Cornyn voters. All right. And then he put out some video messages. Here's a little bit of Mr. Tallarico going after Ken Paxton.
7: Something just happened in Texas. The most corrupt politician in America just

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7: Delaney Hall is a private immigration detention facility in Newark, New Jersey. It was in operation from 2011 to 2017. Who was president during that time? Someone help me out there. Barack Obama, I think. I'm no history expert, but that was Barack Obama. It was in operation. They got about 1,000 beds, 1,100 beds there for ICE detention there right near Newark Liberty International Airport. Then it got refurbished, got a brand new contract, just opened at the beginning of May of this year, of last year. And over the past year, it's been the site of many, many political stunts, including one involving a New Jersey member of the House of Representatives shoving an ICE agent. She's now, facing criminal charges for that activity. But first of all, I want to let you know that later on in the program, we've actually got Jonathan Fahey joining us. He is a former ICE director, and he'll be commenting on this issue coming up in the next hour, because this has become ground zero in the New York, New Jersey media market for tons of made-for-TV protests and events all about ICE. Here's the latest one. It's a news package from News 12 in New Jersey. We're going to be stopping and starting, though, just so you know. Let's go right to it.
8: We have a letter. We spoke out. No one did anything. We're being ignored, so we're going to go on strike.
9: It is day five. Since detainees inside Delaney Hall began a hunger and labor strike, raising concerns about a lack of medical care in what they describe as inhumane conditions. 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
8: They have two demands. 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And the second demand is the immediate release of young people, older folks, and people with medical conditions.
9: Governor Mikey Sherrill attended

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5: Time now for critter news. We have some critters in the news, and when critters are the focus of a news story, we like to focus on it, bring it to your attention, and then label it critter news. So we have critter news. A viral video yesterday featuring the Secretary of Health and Human Services wrangling not one but two black snakes in a back patio of someone's home. His wife, Cheryl Hines, the Hollywood actress, cheering him on in the background as this happened. Bobby Kennedy, at the age of, what is he, like 74, 75 years old, making us all look like schlups, giving every other husband a bad name. Honestly, I don't like having to go up a flight of stairs to kill a spider in the bathroom because Meredith is freaking out about it. It's like, what would you do if I'm not here? And by the way, what's the spider going to do to you? Seriously. Just let it be. That's fine. I don't know what I would do if I had a snake in the backyard, let alone two snakes. I've had snakes in my backyard before. I let them go about their business. They don't bother me. I don't bother them. I'm told the black ones are bad, right? Aren't the black ones like scary ones or something? Anyway, two black snakes. They seem to be like making out or something. I'm not sure. Do snakes like do that sort of thing? Do they like get busy? I'm not sure. But these snakes seem to be entangled. And there goes Bobby. He's got his jacket off, but somehow he always keeps his shirt impeccably tucked. Have you noticed that? He's not getting the untuck it shirt or whatever that thing was that they tried to push on us a few years ago. Rush Limbaugh used to advertise them, right? It's like, this shirt was designed to be untucked. Isn't every shirt designed to be untucked? Anyway, he's got it tucked in impeccably, perfectly. And well, here's what it sounded like as he goes over to wrestle the snakes into captivity. You can hear his wife cheering him on. Let's hear it. Going to get the snakes.
6: Right.
5: Snakes are trying to climb up the wall, by the way. They're very active. They're very slithery. They're very slimy.
7: What are they?
5: He just grabs them. Dude doesn't flinch.
7: So what were they?
5: He jokingly said they were moccasins. He's got a good firm grip on them, though.
6: Okay.
7: Are they biting?
5: And then it bites him. It bites him. The snake bit him.
7: The mouths are
6: huge. Please. Bobby,
5: please. Look at, they're right on the ocean, too. They got waves crashing there. They're right on the ocean. And there he goes. He grabs the snakes. They start biting them, or at least one of them does. Just throw them over the fence. What is he doing? Why? Why does he do this? What is he? And it,

0: Why is there always a camera around when he does this, too, by the way? It's all a setup, isn't it? They call them, did they say what kind of snakes these were? These were, by the way, at Dr. Oz's home in Florida. Well, that explains everything. It was Florida. Racer, a black racer. It was a black racer snake, not a moccasin, which are deadly. Cheryl cheerleads the removal of a pair of black racers from Dr. Oz's patio, Kennedy posted, in an apparent reference to his wife, actress Cheryl Hines, apparently. The video posted by Kennedy on Tuesday shows him wearing a shirt, trousers, socks, no shoes as he approaches the slithering snakes and crouches to grab them. Woman can be heard saying, Bobby, please. Dr. Oz, lead center for Medicare and Medicaid services, which is part of the health department led by Kennedy. And by the way, I think Kennedy is old enough to be on Medicaid, if in fact he did need medical treatment from getting bit. Although I think he gets that fancy federal government employee health plan as well right now. So, you know, when you've got that kind of coverage, you can be bold and courageous. Women dig this, don't they? Women get all excited when they see a man wrestling with nature and going out and taking care of things. It's like, oh, is that pest bothering you, young lady? Let me take care of that for you. And then they go, I don't know why it's foghorn leghorn all of a sudden, but that's what they like. That's what they like. When called, I will serve, but I don't go out of my way to kill bugs. I'm a live and let live kind of guy. Meredith, on the other hand, and I have asked her, I said, so if I'm not home, what do you do with the bugs? Because she gets angry at me, by the way. She gets angry at me if she has a dream about a bug that she has to kill. She will wake up and then be angry at me because in her dream, I didn't take care of the insect. I'm married to an insane woman. But I'll come home from being out of town for a couple of days for work, and she'll be standing in the doorway all ticked off at me. I'm like, what did I do? Well, I had to deal with a spider in the bathroom. And I'm like, well, okay, what'd you do? I killed it. I flushed it. Okay. What's the problem? Well, I shouldn't have to do it. No, you shouldn't. Just leave the spider be. But she thinks that she'll be asleep and the spider will crawl on her and then she'll inhale it. And I don't know. I'm just glad there are no snakes. Good for you, Bobby. Good for you.
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4: With SRN News, I'm Rich Thomason in Washington. The most powerful force in politics is how Ken Paxton describes President Trump's endorsement. It helped propel Paxton to victory over veteran U.S. Senator John Cornyn in the GOP primary runoff in Texas. Search goes on for missing people after a chemical tank ruptured at a paper mill and pulp plant in Longview, Washington. One person was killed, more than a half dozen others injured. All evacuees now back home in Garden Grove, Southern California. They were chased from their homes when a chemical tank ruptured at a plant there. Stuff of science fiction, soon to be science fact, NASA has been ordering landers, rovers, and drones for a planned sprawling base on the moon. Stock futures higher so far this morning on Wall Street. The Dow futures are up 51 points. NASDAQ futures ahead 224. More details, SRN News.
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13: They expect humidity with significant cloud cover, leading to an afternoon thunderstorm with a high of 91. Tonight, there will be a chance of thunderstorms in some areas during the evening. Otherwise, clouds will gradually break with lingering humidity and a low of 76. Tomorrow, anticipate overcast skies with a few showers and a thunderstorm possible. Humidity will persist with a high reaching 86. That's your AccuWeather forecast. I'm meteorologist Joe Lundberg for AM 860, The Answer.
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0: Up in New York, you got a communist mayor who's announcing that he wants to seize private property. Who could have seen that coming? Actually, he literally campaigned on it. We're going to share the latest there with you coming up in just a bit. Also, a little bit more on Angel Tree Camp, our prison fellowship that we're working with here on a campaign, and tell you a little bit more about what they do and how you can be a part of it. That's coming up in a minute, but let's give you an update on the midterm elections, shall we? The way things are looking right now, based on a couple of decisions that have just come down where judges were asked to challenge some new maps that are emerging from southern states that favor Republicans, it looks like Republicans are going to end up with a net 8 to 10 seats in the House of Representatives just based on redistricting alone. Now, this is when Republicans are facing some headwinds because they're the party that's currently in the White House, and the party that's in the White House often faces headwinds as they go into a midterm election. That plus the generic ballot does, in fact, favor Democrats. But of course, we don't elect our House of Representatives on a generic ballot. We elect them on a district by district basis. And when you get granular like that and you actually look at the districts and the demographics of the people voting, honestly, I think we're down to about 12 toss-up seats. I've been looking at the former Rothenberg report, which is now Inside Elections. You look at the Cook political report. That whole Larry Sabato's crystal ball thing is a joke at this point. That guy's so partisan, I don't really pay it much mind. And, of course, we're still selecting our candidates. The Democrats continue to nominate people like, well, James Tallarico instead of John Fetterman or Josh Shapiro. So while they're trying to prop up and rally around a guy who thinks there are six genders, which, by the way, if I could for a moment, now that it's official and the Republicans have their candidate, it's Ken Paxton and James Tallarico, and the two of them are squaring off. Obviously, Republicans are going to make it a point that James Tallarico has said in a hearing under oath that there are six genders. It was six, right? Is that what he said? Six? Could any reporter out there, just one reporter, ask Mr. Tallarico to explain what the other four are? Just start by just naming them. We know male and female, or is that still up in the air? But fill in the blanks on these other four. Show your work, please, Mr. Tallarico. Mr. Tallarico, who, by the way, has only won an election in his state district. He's not even, you know, people think, oh, he's Representative Tallarico. He's not a U.S. representative, guys. He represents a little narrow district in Austin, you know, keep Austin weird. Well, no threat there as long as Tallarico represents that part of Austin, this little district that's got about 200,000 people in it. And by my count, that's 1.2 million potential genders. So I just like to know what those other four genders are. I think that's a fair question to ask. That said, they keep nominating people like him or Graham Platner, who can't resist the smell of the chemically induced blue water in a port-a-john. It arouses him. That's who they keep nominating. Let's not forget Mr. El Sayed, who looks like he's got the fast track to be the Democrat nominee in Michigan. And I promise you, he's not going to win statewide in Michigan. Maybe Dearborn he'll do well, but Mr. El Sayed is way too popular among the Hamas Hezbollah crowd, in my opinion, to actually win statewide in the state I used to call home. So as long as they keep nominating people like that, well, that changes the game, too, because ultimately elections are about candidates and it's a choice between two candidates. So it's not just a generic Republican versus Democrat ballot, number one. You're also not facing off a generic Democrat versus a generic Republican. You're facing off with a Republican who's going to promise to the voters that if you keep him in office or her in office, he's going to do his best to continue supporting the president's policies. You know, those policies that overwhelmingly won the election 2 years ago. Now, I know everybody's going to say, oh, you can't do that. You can't do that because the president's so unpopular. And it's true. The president has some major, major issues right now with likability, with his positive versus negative rankings on various issues. Do you rate him favorably here, unfavorably there? It's bad. The worst line item in all of those policy questions that people get asked in the polls is on his inflation policies right now. People aren't thrilled that inflation hasn't dropped down all the way to the pre-Biden days. There's a couple of reasons for that, but one big one is the price of energy, the price of oil. It did drop quite a bit in the first year, but then, of course, when the military activity began with Iran, well, that spiked prices, and that's going to have a domino effect on so many things. Most people recognize that that's a temporary situation, but that doesn't make it any better. It's a problem. And so the best rating he gets there is he's, I think, plus 27. 27% of Americans think that the president is doing a good job on inflation. That's not good. That's bad. You know what's worse? The fact that right now, nationwide, Democrats across the board, generically, are viewed by 20% of people in a favorable way. So yeah, of all the issues that people rate Donald Trump on, The worst thing that he rates on is inflation, 27%. Democrats go another 50% lower with 20% in their overall favorability, unfavorability. So, yeah, the president is unpopular. You know who's less popular? Democrats. And then when you add to the fact that they're nominating Democrats like James Tallarico and Graham Platner, and, well, you see what I'm talking about. And now I trust the analysis of Inside Elections. They're looking at about 12 to 14 toss-up states, and they're in Arizona, Colorado, Florida, Iowa, Michigan, New Jersey, New York, Ohio, Pennsylvania, Texas. This whole balance of power in the House of Representatives are going to come down probably to those states after redistricting is done. Now, yesterday, a couple of judges weighed in on some redistricting maps. They were asked to evaluate the new maps versus the Supreme Court's ruling recently on the gerrymandered racist districts that are no longer considered constitutional. Florida, no problem. The judge signed off on it, said absolutely, this is in keeping with the Constitution and the recent Supreme Court decision. So all of the changes that Governor DeSantis and Republicans in Tallahassee engineered, they're going to go forward. Tennessee, ditto, same thing. Tennessee is happening, and it will be a complete and total red state, you know, just like Vermont and New Hampshire and Massachusetts and all the Democrat states that have been completely gerrymandered so Republicans don't have a voice in D.C. May not like it. We didn't start it, but it seems like we're finishing it. Meanwhile, in Alabama, really weird decision came down there. Federal court is defying the Supreme Court and saying that the brand new map that was redrawn to no longer take race into consideration when determining congressional district lines, well, they blocked that map. They said that you can't do that. And now, well, it should go back to the Supreme Court. We'll see what they have to say. But that's why it's still in flux right now. Maybe 8, maybe 10. But either way, Republicans have just built themselves an advantage going into the midterms. And if you really look at the 12 or 14 seats that are going to be toss-ups and where they are right now, well, that's where the battle's going to happen. And so the entire balance of power, where Republicans right now have a 3-seat majority, if you add another 8 to 10, that means they've got that cushion going in. They're going to have maybe 10 to 13 Republican solid seats. And now you've got another 12 to 14 toss-up seats. Democrats are going to have to do pretty much a clean sweep. They could do it. And by the way, this could all be moot if the war continues, the president commits ground troops, we end up having mass casualties, and there's an economic worldwide disaster. I don't think that's going to happen. So assuming it doesn't, and assuming that at some point the Iran conflict comes to an end and oil prices come back down to earth, probably by the end of June, hopefully, then it looks pretty good for Republicans, actually. One thing I feel pretty certain predicting, and that is there will be no blue wave. If by blue wave you mean that Democrats end up with a majority of 15 to 20 seats, no, I don't see that happening. And neither does any sane, rational political analyst in Washington. They may lie to you on cable news, but that's all it is. It's hopium. It's wishful thinking. Hakeem Jeffries might end up being Speaker of the House. I don't want to make you feel comfortable thinking that that won't happen. It could very well happen. In fact, it's probably a coin toss right now. But if he does get that gavel, he's going to be wrangling cats just like Mike Johnson is. He's going to have maybe a 2-seat majority, if that. It's going to be a nail biter, which of course probably means it comes down to states that doesn't have any kind of... that don't have any kind of election integrity employed. Look at California, look at New York, look at Illinois, look at Georgia, look at Arizona. That's where you'll see last minute votes coming in. And it's, by the way, why we needed the Save America Act, Mr. Cornyn. It'd be a great thing for you to do on the way out the door. That's the latest out of these redistricting. Although we will see, we are waiting to hear from the Supreme Court whether they're going to take up that Alabama case or not. We'll let you know as soon as we know. But this should be baked in the cake probably within the next 2 weeks. We'll know what the districts are. And then finally, we'll just have to have these primaries, some of them stretching into August and maybe in September. So until we know the candidates, we can't be certain exactly what the midterms look like. And anyone who's giving you anything other than what I just laid out, whether it's blackpilling doom and gloom, Republicans are going to get trounced this November, or rainbows up a unicorn's tailbone because everything's fine and you don't have to worry about a thing. Well, they're not really giving you the straight. What's the word I'm looking for? Sauce, let's call it. So keep it here. Keep it right on this station. We got some sane, rational analysts here, and we'll keep you up to speed. No reason to slit your wrists. No reason to go crazy one way or the other right now. Let's just take a deep breath and get ready for these midterms. And we'll see exactly how bad or how great the day after Election Day in November is going to be. Hey, real fast, I want to tell you about our friends over at the Prison Fellowship. They're handling Angel Tree Camping, and this is an incredible program. We're doing a whole campaign right now for them, trying to raise money for kids whose parents are in prison. And these kids, instead of spending the summer with bad influences and the worst kind of mentorship, surrounded by drugs and crime and gangs, they get rescued and they're able to go to camp and have brotherhood and sisterhood and fellowship. And, well, they have the gospel revealed to them. And in many cases, it stays with them for eternity. They may never have heard the good news of Jesus Christ unless they went to the Angel Tree Camp, but they hear it because of your generous support. 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But anything you can give is greatly appreciated. Just give them a call, 888-206-2801. It's 888-206-2801. Thank you.
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0: news. New York City is so nice, you know, the rest of it. New York has troubles. They've got a Marxist as their governor, and he's actually doing what he said he was going to do. 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Click there, make a donation, change a kid's life, save a soul, all that stuff. Thank you. I appreciate it. New York City has a Marxist mayor, and he made a huge announcement yesterday about what he's going to do about affordable housing in New York. And it's not a real new idea. But boy, oh boy, the way he frames it, it sounds pretty totalitarian, to tell you the truth. Sounds like something Stalin would do. Here's how he frames it. Take a listen.
27: When necessary, we will take aggressive legal action to remove negligent owners and property managers. And for buildings that have suffered chronic neglect, we will work to transfer ownership to responsible stewards. Stewards that include community land trusts, nonprofits, or even the tenants themselves.
0: Now, there are laws in New York right now, and every city, by the way, for neglectful landlords, for people who are owning and running slums, who are creating horrible, unsanitary, unsafe environments for the people who live in those buildings. Those laws are there. They're pretty aggressive in New York, in fact. If for some reason those laws aren't being enforced and people are able to continue to profit and create slums that are bug infested and rat infested and unsafe and in disrepair, and yet the city keeps that place open and doesn't find the owner, well, that's because there's corruption in the government. You don't need any new laws for that, and you certainly don't need to confiscate property. You just need to enforce the laws that are already there, right? And then if the laws get so onerous that the person, you know, has to sell their building or what have you, that's how the free market works, right? By the way, there's also regulations that are put in place right now that if the government were to enforce every single regulation, I would think every owner of every property in New York would face the government coming in and confiscating their property, because that's how they set these regulations up. The loser contractors that they choose, that they pick, and then have them run the building. Well, it's sort of something out of elementary school, isn't it? I mean, it sounds great on paper. It really does. And it makes you feel good about yourself. But when you really think it through and face the reality of what's going to happen here next, you're basically just transferring the responsibility from one big, faceless, brainless bureaucracy to another. Oh, we don't like these corporations owning these buildings. So we, the government, we're going to confiscate it. And now we're going to give it to a nonprofit corporation. And they're now going to own the building. Okay, well, what if you have a beef with a nonprofit corporation? Does that make things any better? You still have the same recourse. You still have the same laws in place. You still have to go through the same red tape. Actually, you've got more red tape now because you've got a nonprofit or a land trust or a co-op or what have you. This is not new. And New York's been employing these tactics for years and years and years. And then they come in and then they do rent control and then they do rent stabilization and then they do rent softening and then they stop the rent and they freeze the rent and then they raise the rent. And every single problem with affordable housing in New York you can draw a direct line all the way back to the first time the government got in and started meddling with the free market. That's just a fact. And, you know, listen, I used to live in New York. Until I couldn't afford it anymore. I mean, let me be completely fair about that. I could have afforded to live in New York, but I'd have to live in a lousy neighborhood with a terrible commute and noisy neighbors and the kind of elements that I didn't want. I reached a point in my life where I wanted a safe neighborhood. I wanted to have some space. I wanted to have more than just one bedroom. I wanted to have some finer amenities in my life. And if I wanted those in New York, it would have been too expensive. So I didn't stand on the street corner screaming for the government to take over the property so that I could have the apartment of my dreams at a price I could afford. I moved. And I moved to a part of the city or the part of the area where I could have the amenities that I want and the space that I want, and it wouldn't cost as much. And you make trade-offs. And that's called being a grown-up. But that doesn't fit with socialism. Karl Marx wasn't a grown-up. So what will happen here? Well, the fact of the matter is they are going to play a game of mirrors. They're going to play your typical magician tricks. It's, oh, look over here. It's a great success story while people are suffering down here. And before you know it, they're going to pretend like socialism works. And they're going to keep adding more programs and more programs. Or... On the other side of that same coin, they're going to say, oh, gosh, we're running out of money because the state's not giving us enough or Washington's not giving us enough. We're not getting our fair share. We need to tax everybody more. And, well, you know what ends up happening. We end up being the Soviet Union, which is no longer. 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
5: With SRN News, I'm Rich Thomason in Washington. Another Trump-endorsed candidate cruises to victory, this time in Texas, where Ken Paxton has handily defeated incumbent U.S. Senator John Cornyn in a Republican primary runoff. Paxton tells backers he's honored to have President Trump's support, adding that a Trump endorsement is the most powerful force in politics. Cornyn says he has always supported the Republican ticket, and he'll do so this November when Paxton faces Democrat James Tallarico. A former president is taking the DOJ to court.
6: Joe Biden is suing the Justice Department in an attempt to block the release of audio recordings and transcripts of Biden's interviews with the ghostwriter. The files were obtained by the special counsel who investigated Biden's handling of classified documents during his time as a senator and vice president. Biden's lawyers say the Justice Department plans to release the files to Congress and a conservative group, the Heritage Foundation. They say the disclosure would constitute an unwarranted invasion of Biden's privacy. Biden did the interviews at his home in 2016 and 2017. When he was vice president. Mike Hempen, Washington.
5: The failure of a huge chemical storage tank at a paper mill in Longview, Washington.
9: There were multiple critical injuries, and patients were transported to hospitals in Longview and throughout the Vancouver-Portland area.
5: Fire Battalion Chief Mike Gorsuch.
9: We can also confirm there were fatalities related to the incident. We are not confirming or giving the information on their names until their families have been notified.
5: There are also people unaccounted for in the aftermath of that chemical tank explosion. President Trump meets with his cabinet today at an especially precarious moment for talks aimed at ending the war with Iran. Wall Street Dow futures up 105 points. This is SRN News. Street preacher in the UK no longer facing charges after a controversial arrest took place last year. We get tales from correspondent Bill Alexander.
10: Police in Bristol have dropped a months-long investigation into Pastor Dia Moodley, who was arrested in November while delivering a street sermon. Authorities had accused the 58-year-old of a religiously aggravated public order offense after comments about Islam and gender issues. Moodley spent 8 hours in custody before being released on bail. This month, police confirmed no further action would be taken, clearing him of wrongdoing. Legal advocates say the case raises ongoing concerns about free speech and religious expression in public spaces. I'm Bill Alexander.
5: And it marks the second time Moodley's been arrested while preaching about Islam and transgenderism during his evangelism efforts, only to have the charges dropped. Moodley and his backers argue that repeated investigations reflect growing restrictions on Christian free speech in Great Britain. This is SRN News. Global soccer fans racing for sky-high transportation prices during next month's World Cup events in the U.S.
11: Fans heading to the World Cup in the U.S. are facing a new sort of sticker shock, mass transit. In New Jersey and Massachusetts, some train fares tied to matches will cost fans far more than normal NFL game day trips. That is drawing criticism from international fans used to free transit at past World Cups. Some supporters are now organizing their own transportation to these stadiums, with some groups even renting buses for about half the official price. Transit experts say the high cost could further hurt the United States' image with foreign visitors. I'm Gethin Coolball.
5: Drivers in Massachusetts for ride-hailing apps such as Uber and Lyft have become the first in the nation to certify a union. The move is a milestone in a growing effort to organize gig economy workers. More details at srnnews.com.
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3: Francis Scott Key wrote of a flag that refused to fall, a powerful reminder that freedom endures only when it's defended. Now, a new documentary explores President Trump's fight to protect America's constitutional republic. 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Hear from Haig Seth, Rubio, Bondi, RFK Jr., Metaxas, Seculo, and more. Plus, an inside look at the president's task force combating anti-Christian bias across the government. 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
15: Today will be humid with lots of clouds, leading to an afternoon thunderstorm. The high will reach 91 tonight. There may be a thunderstorm in some areas early on, but then the clouds will start to break up, remaining humid with a low of 76. Tomorrow, expect overcast skies with a few showers and a thunderstorm, maintaining high humidity and reaching 86 degrees. Tomorrow night, a thunderstorm is possible in the evening with mostly cloudy conditions and a low of 76. That's your AccuWeather forecast. I'm meteorologist Joe Lundberg for AM 860, The Answer.
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17: From the wild world of D.C. politics to America's culture clash, brace yourself for the reality check you've been waiting for. 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
18: Welcome in. What a day we had yesterday. A lot of breaking news around the country as some states had primary elections. We had a number of legislatures who were meeting, taking up redistricting, one being my home state of South Carolina. And, of course, other news that it was just a busy, busy day. And we're going to try to cover all of it for you today. President Trump added another feather to his cap by the big, huge, lopsided win of Attorney General Ken Paxton over longtime U.S. Senator John Cornyn of Texas. Now, I think we all suspected that Ken Paxton had the advantage since he picked up the coveted endorsement of President Trump just last week. I don't know that anyone saw the huge win that he experienced yesterday. 27-point lead as the final votes were being counted last night. 27 points over a man. John Cornyn's been in the U.S. Senate for, what, 24 years or so now? Four terms? I think we suspected that Ken Paxton had the advantage going into yesterday's primary, the runoff. Now, keep in mind, Paxton came in second in the March primary. And that's not always unusual for the person in a primary who comes in second to eventually win it. Wow, what an amazing day yesterday. And look, President Trump, he's basking in his glory. In a True Social post, he said, "Congratulations to Ken Paxton on such a tremendous win, and to John Cornyn for having him run a strong and powerful race, but more importantly, having had a truly great career." He went on to talk about the ultimate race, which will be in November. Still got one hurdle to jump here. Alfred Newman, he said, "He may be the worst Texas candidate I've ever seen, a strong open borders advocate. He is weak on crime, believes there are six genders, is insulting to Jesus Christ, will never support the military, was a big mask. Where goes on and on." I mean, the president is engaged in these races all around the country, like nothing we've ever seen before. And by the way, he has a pretty good track record too. According to Fox News, the president has endorsed 9 U.S. Senate races. He's won 9 U.S. Senate races. He's endorsed 101 U.S. House races and has won 101 U.S. House races. He's endorsed in 8 governor's races and has won in 8. That's a pretty good record. And if you ever thought or doubted that a Donald Trump endorsement meant anything, we're seeing it. We're seeing it in 2026. Ken Paxton has had some issues. He's had some personal issues in a messy divorce. I'm not sure that anyone thought back a year or so ago when Paxton announced that he was running. I don't know that anyone thought that he would be successful. But boy, things turned just over a week ago when Donald Trump offered his blessing. Paxton said that Trump's endorsement is the most valued endorsement in politics. Here's Ken Paxton last night.
19: Tonight, we just sent a Texas-sized message to Washington. Yeah! I said it in March, and I'll say it again now. Today, change was on the ballot, and change won. Let me be clear, this is not just my win, this is your win. We just proved that this Senate seat doesn't belong to Washington. It belongs to you, the hardworking men and women of this state. We went up against $150 million in all the attacks in the world, and you know what happened? The voters declared loud and clear a simple truth that we know in our hearts and in our souls, Texas is not for sale. Yeah! Now I want to take a minute to say something about Senator Cornyn. I want to thank Senator Cornyn for his service to this state. John has dedicated much of his life to serving Texas. He's worked diligently for years to help Texas. And for that spirit of service to the Lone Star State and our nation, I'm very grateful. Thank you, John. So no matter who you supported in this race, whether it was me, Senator Cornyn, or you voted for someone different in March, I want to thank every single Texan, and I want to let them know that I want to earn your support. Tonight is not the end of a campaign. Tonight is the beginning of the fight to preserve every value we hold dear. The future of Texas and the future of America is on the line, and I intend to do everything I can to expand our movement. I've won 3 statewide elections because I know how critical it is for our party to come together, and that's what we must do now. Without a shadow of a doubt, I will be the Democrats' number one target in November.
18: And he's right, because the Democrats, they're going to throw everything they have at Ken Paxton. They're going to spend millions and millions of dollars. Because that's the next hurdle. We got to get past November now in order to at least maintain the 53-47 majority we have and maybe gain make some gains there. I don't know. I think right now, I mean, I'd love to have more than 53. I'd love to add to that majority. But if I had to just maybe snap my fingers and choose today, I guess I'd probably be happy just keeping the majority we have, considering what we're up against in November. It's going to get tricky. And this James Tallarico guy, he's going to spend a lot of money. The Democrats think he's a rising star in the party. So it's not just a gimme that Ken Paxton is going to win in November. John Cornyn, speaking to reporters after the race, was called, said that he had always supported the Republican ticket, and he intends to do so in the general election. Here's Senator John Cornyn last night after realizing that he had lost his race.
20: I just want to say thank you. And then to my supporters in this campaign, more than 1,000 current and former elected official endorsements, more than 30 statewide organizations, to every financial supporter, every volunteer, everyone who voted for me in this election, I want to thank you from the bottom of my heart. Tonight I'm reminded of something Teddy Roosevelt said in 1910. He said, "It's not the critic that counts, not the man who points out how the strong man stumbles, or where the doer of deeds could have done better. The credit belongs to the man who's actually in the arena, whose face is marred by dust and blood and sweat, who strives valiantly, who errs and comes up short again and again, because there is no effort without error or shortcoming. But who knows the great enthusiasms, the great devotions, who spends himself in a worthy cause, who at the best knows the, in the end, the triumph of high achievement, and who at the worst, if he fails, at least he fails while daring greatly, so that his place shall never be among those cold and timid souls who know neither victory nor defeat."
18: John Cornyn last night accepting his defeat. Look, it's not a good time to be a longtime incumbent like John Cornyn and have Donald Trump endorsing your opponent. Lot to talk about in today's show. 800-655-MIKE, 1-800-655-6453. 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
3: 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Your calls are welcome as well. We'll put you in queue and take your call as quickly as we can. And of course, emails welcome too. Joey@joeyhudson.com. Let me take just a minute here, remind you of a trip of a lifetime. The Gulf of America cruise. You're going to be able to spend some time with Mike Gallagher, Scott Jennings, Larry O'Connor, Jennifer Horn from Los Angeles. It's just a beautiful time of the year. First off, this is in November 14th through the 21st. By November, you're going to want a little sunshine, and you'll be able to get it as you cruise around the Bahamas. Their powder white sand, Jamaica's lush mountains rising out of the sea, crystal clear waters. Am I painting the right picture for you? You're going to step aboard a luxury ship where everything is handled for you. Great food, great entertainment, and again, some great conversations with other like-minded conservatives who are on board to celebrate the 250th birthday of our country. So let me encourage you, if you want to be a part of this, text cruise to 94878, keyword cruise to 94878. You can go to MikeOnline.com and click on the banner as well. But take advantage of this wonderful opportunity. You'll have just a great time. You'll meet some new friends and be able to spend some time with these great hosts, Mike Gallagher, Scott Jennings, Larry O'Connor, and Jen Horn. I promise you, and I've been on a number of these cruises over the years, you will have the vacation of a lifetime. Plus, come back a lot smarter because you'll have the opportunity to spend just unlimited time talking about the issues, the things that our country is facing. So go to MikeOnline.com, click on the Gulf of America cruise, or text the keyword cruise to 94878, and I promise you, you will not regret it. Joe Biden says that he's going to sue the Department of Justice. He's trying to bar the release of audio recordings and transcripts of private conversations that he had with his biographer in 2016 and 2017. Now, you can imagine he doesn't want those public, right? The lawsuit is filed in court in Washington, D.C. It comes ahead of the DOJ planning to release those on June 15th as a result of the U.S. House Judiciary Committee and conservative think tank, the Heritage Foundation, requesting them. The foundation sought them after they were used as part of a then-special counsel Robert Hur 2023 investigation into Joe Biden's handling of classified documents. As you probably remember, Hur declined to bring criminal charges. The department fought the Heritage Foundation's 2024 request for the records as exempt from the freedom.

0: I've been behind this microphone for over 40 years, and I can honestly say I've never received a bigger response from those who have found Chapter. What is Chapter? 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
2: 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It requires us to say, God, change me. Same in this process of resentment and forgiveness is, hey, we've got to change. I'm willing to do my part. 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
4: That's RN News. I'm Rich Thomason in Washington. The most powerful force in politics is how Ken Paxton describes President Trump's endorsement. It helped propel Paxton to victory over veteran U.S. Senator John Cornyn in the GOP primary runoff in Texas. Search goes on for missing people after a chemical tank ruptured at a paper mill and pulp plant in Longview, Washington. One person was killed, more than a half dozen others injured. All evacuees now back home in Garden Grove, Southern California. They were chased from their homes when a chemical tank ruptured at a plant there. Stuff of science fiction, soon to be science fact. NASA has been ordering landers, rovers, and drones for a planned sprawling base on the moon. Stock futures higher so far this morning on Wall Street. The Dow futures are up 51 points. NASDAQ futures ahead 224. More details, srnnews.com.
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12: This afternoon, expect a mix of clouds and sunshine along with a thunderstorm, making it feel humid with a high of 92. Tonight, there will be a thunderstorm early on. Then it will be partly cloudy and humid with a low of 75. Tomorrow will bring humid conditions with lots of clouds and a chance of an afternoon thunderstorm reaching a high of 91. Tomorrow night, there may be a few thunderstorms in the evening, but clouds will eventually break up, keeping it humid with a low of 76. That's your AccuWeather forecast. I'm meteorologist Joe Lundberg for AM 860, The Answer.

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1: From Focus Features and the producers of Darkest Hour comes the new movie Pressure, the untold true story of D-Day. 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As Allied forces prepare to land, two massive storms converge over Normandy. 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Starring Andrew Scott, Brendan Fraser, Kerry Condon, and Damian Lewis, Pressure is filled with thrilling tension from beginning to end, and without a doubt, it must be seen on the big screen. Pressure, the untold true story of D-Day, rated PG-13, may be inappropriate for children under 13. 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
6: With SRN News, I'm Rich Thomason in Washington. We may be in for an update on the Iran situation when President Trump meets with his cabinet later this morning at the White House. A few days ago, the president said an agreement to end the war was largely negotiated. An endorsement as good as gold. Republican candidates with the president's seal of approval continue racking up primary wins. In the U.S. Senate primary runoff in Texas, Trump endorsed Ken Paxton, soundly defeated veteran Senator John Cornyn.
7: When everyone in Washington told him to abandon me and abandon the people of Texas, he didn't listen. Instead, he gave his complete and total endorsement. President Trump is the leader of our party, and his endorsement in this is the most powerful force in politics.
6: Senator Cornyn says he will back Paxton.
8: I've always supported the Republican ticket, and I intend to do so again in this general election. I've said throughout this race that I trust the voters of Texas, and they've made their decision, and I must respect it.
6: Paxton will face Democrat James Tallarico in November. One person dead, several injured, others are missing after a chemical tank imploded at a paper mill in Longview, Washington, the tank holding a volatile witch's brew of chemicals.
9: Battalion Chief Portage identified this as white liquor. It is a chemical mixture of sodium hydroxide, sodium sulfide, and disodium carbonate that is used in the paper making process.
6: Fire Chief Scott Goldstein. All evacuation orders lifted for the final 16,000 residents who live near a damaged chemical tank in Garden Grove in Southern California. The Dow up 137 points. This is SRN News. New laws aimed at protecting places of worship across the country.
10: At least four states have passed legislation this year, making it a crime to disrupt religious services. Following a high-profile protest inside a Minnesota church, supporters, largely Republican lawmakers, say the measures go beyond existing trespassing laws to ensure people can worship in peace and help prevent clashes, especially amid concerns over violence targeting faith communities. Many houses of worship remain on edge over recent mass shootings and acts of violence targeting religion groups. I'm Bill Alexander.
6: The United Bible Society is marking a major milestone with a renewed global mission. The Fellowship of 156 Bible Societies is celebrating 80 years with a new declaration titled The Bible for Tomorrow. Announced at a gathering in Jakarta, Indonesia, the pledge focuses on expanding scripture access for younger generations around the globe. This is SRN News. This Trump cabinet member is a man of many talents. You can add snake handling to the list.
11: Robert F. Kennedy Jr. has captured the internet's attention by wrangling two snakes barehanded. Health Secretary sharing a video of himself grabbing non-venomous black racer snakes from a patio. Experts say those snakes are harmless. Kennedy, known for his wildlife encounters, has shared similar videos before, including one showing him handling a rattlesnake in 2024. Jason Walker reporting.
6: Billionaire Democrat Tom Steyer will leave a mark in the history books in his bid to become California's next governor. Running the most expensive political ad campaign in the country this year, data from ad tracker Ad Impact shows he's spent or booked over $195 million in ads for broadcast, TV, cable, and radio. The tally's still growing. More details at srnnews.com.
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19: Today, expect humid conditions with plenty of clouds and the possibility of an afternoon thunderstorm reaching a high of 91 tonight. There could be isolated thunderstorms in the evening, but later expect clouds to break up, remaining humid with a low of 76. Tomorrow, anticipate overcast skies with a few showers and a chance of thunderstorms, staying humid with a high of 86. That's your AccuWeather forecast. I'm meteorologist Joe Lundberg for AM 860, The Answer.
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15: Welcome in on this Wednesday edition of the Mike Gallagher Show. Joey Hudson in for Mike. I'll be with you all week as Mike is on vacation. What a busy, busy day we have for you. And I'm going to have to spend probably a little more time today on my home state of South Carolina than normal, as South Carolina has been in the crosshairs of President Donald Trump in our effort to redraw congressional district lines. Came up short yesterday in the state Senate. There's a lot to talk about with that. A little later this hour, I'm going to have Nate Loip on. Nate is very involved in the Palmetto State GOP politics. And there's several things going on in South Carolina. The South Carolina Senate, again, yesterday, failing to pass the White House-drawn congressional maps that were sent down soon after the U.S. Supreme Court handed down their decision that race cannot be used as part of the factor in drawing these congressional districts. We have seven congressional districts. One of those is a Democrat district held by Jim Clyburn. The map that was proposed would have drawn Jim Clyburn out of his district and placed him in longtime Congressman Joe Wilson's district. It would have pretty much guaranteed seven Republican congressmen from the Palmetto State. Didn't happen, though. But there were several factors, and I want to be fair to South Carolina senators. In the end, 12 senators, 12 GOP Republican senators voted against this. One of them being Senator Richard Cash, one of the most conservative Trump-supporting senators in the South Carolina Senate. Nate Loip will join us to talk about that. Plus, we have a Democrat, a longtime Democrat elected solicitor in South Carolina, who has suddenly decided he's a Republican and is running for attorney general in a Republican primary. There are three people running. This guy, David Pascoe, endorsed Joe Biden, has made it very clear of his admiration of Joe Biden, but yet he's asking Republicans this year to cast their vote for him in a Republican primary for attorney general. We'll be talking to Nate Loip about that too, as it's gotten President Trump, it got his attention. President Trump came out in support of South Carolina Republicans renouncing this guy, calling him out as a Democrat. And, of course, the news out of Texas yesterday, Donald Trump, with an endorsement just over a week ago of Ken Paxton, changed how that U.S. Senate race ended up, as he added another feather to his cap. Trump is on a roll. Fox News printed this morning, he has endorsed nine candidates in the U.S. Senate races. He's won all nine, Trump has. He has endorsed 101 U.S. House members in a race. He has won 101 U.S. House races. He has endorsed eight gubernatorial candidates and has won eight gubernatorial elections. Trump is on a roll. And Ken Paxton proved that in Texas yesterday with a landslide victory over a longtime Senator John Cornyn. I don't know that anyone saw a 27-point lead coming out of that race. Certainly John Cornyn didn't see it coming. Now, I'm sure John Cornyn was a little bit nervous after Trump endorsed Ken Paxton last week. because it kind of indicated that the tide was turning. And, you know, I sometimes think, if you think back on it, President Trump usually endorses, not always, but usually endorses in the final week to 10 days of a race. Now, in some cases, he endorses early on. For example, U.S. Senator Lindsey Graham, again, from my home state of South Carolina, President Trump endorsed him months and months ago. He made it very clear going into this Senate reelection that he was behind Lindsey Graham. But in a lot of cases, he will endorse in the final few weeks of the race, and that's what happened in Texas. And I'm not sure anybody really saw that coming. I think most people thought that the president was going to sit this one out. Ken Paxton, he's a conservative warrior, but he has some personal issues that have sort of muddied the water. Primarily a nasty divorce last year. In his acceptance speech last night, his victory speech, Mr. Paxton talked about Trump's endorsement and acknowledged how the endorsement of Donald Trump is the most valued endorsement of any political endorsement out there. Here's Ken Paxton accepting the nomination last night.
7: Tonight, we just sent a Texas-sized message to Washington.
0: Yeah!
7: I said it in March, and I'll say it again now. Today, change was on the ballot, and change won. Let me be clear, this is not just my win, this is your win. We just proved that this Senate seat doesn't belong to Washington. It belongs to you, the hardworking men and women of this state. We went up against $150 million in all the attacks in the world, and you know what happened? The voters declared loud and clear a simple truth that we know in our hearts and in our souls, Texas is not for sale.
0: Yeah!
7: Now I want to take a minute to say something about Senator Cornyn. I want to thank Senator Cornyn for his service to this state. John has dedicated much of his life to serving Texas. He's worked diligently for years to help Texas. And for that spirit of service to the Lone Star State and our nation, I'm very grateful. Thank you, John. So no matter who you supported in this race, whether it was me, Senator Cornyn, or you voted for someone different in March, I want to thank every single Texan, and I want to let them know that I want to earn your support. Tonight is not the end of a campaign. Tonight is the beginning of the fight to preserve every value we hold dear. The future of Texas and the future of America is on the line, and I intend to do everything I can to expand our movement. I've won 3 statewide elections because I know how critical it is for our party to come together, and that's what we must do now. Without a shadow of a doubt, I will be the Democrats' number one target in November.
15: And he's right. The work, there's still a lot of work to be done in Texas to ensure that victory, because Ken Paxton wasn't doing as well in the polls against the potential Democrat nominee in November. Did Texans get it right yesterday? Is Ken Paxton the right candidate to fight off James Tallarico? And what about my home state of South Carolina? Did my state senators get it right yesterday when they decided not to take up the White House-backed redistricting map in South Carolina? 800-655-MIKE, 800-655-6453. Love to get your comments. You can text me. Give me a call. We'll put you in queue. We'll take your call as time permits. Email me, Joey at joeyhudson.com. Joey Hudson in for Mike today.

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7: With SRN News, I'm Rich Thomason in Washington. Amid a surge of Ebola cases, Uganda has closed its border with Congo. The World Health Organization says the disease is outrunning efforts to contain it. Getting underway now, a Trump cabinet meeting at the White House where the Iran war may top the agenda.
8: The Republican president has projected confidence that he's closing in on a deal that will reopen the Strait of Hormuz and give him a credible argument that Iran's nuclear capability has been diminished enough to declare victory. As he prepares to huddle with his top aides this morning, President Trump is hoping to wind down a conflict that's been politically unpopular for Republicans as the midterms are approaching. Under the potential deal, Tehran would agree to give up its stockpile of highly enriched uranium in return for sanctions relief. Bernie Bennett, Washington.
7: The Republican primary voters of Texas have spoken, and they like Ken Paxton. The candidate, endorsed by President Trump, has trounced longtime U.S. Senator John Cornyn in the GOP primary runoff. The U.S. military remains vigilant in the war on drug runners.
9: Unclassified video posted on social media by U.S. Southern Command shows a boat speeding through water and then exploding into flames. The U.S. military launched the strike Tuesday on the boat suspected of transporting drugs in the eastern Pacific Ocean. One man was killed, two people survived. Since early September, the Trump administration has been blowing up alleged drug trafficking vessels in Latin American waters. And at least 194 people have been killed. The Pentagon said last week it will evaluate whether the U.S. military is following an established targeting framework when carrying out such attacks. Donna Warder, Washington.
7: One person dead, several injured, others missing after a chemical tank imploded at a paper mill in Longview, Washington. On Wall Street, the Dow is up 324 points. This is SRN News. Christians around the world are learning that worship comes with danger.
10: Advocacy groups warn that millions can't worship freely because of persecution. Violence continues in places like the Democratic Republic of the Congo, where militant attacks have killed dozens this month. Meanwhile, authorities in China have arrested church leaders in a widening crackdown. Christians are urged to pray for persecuted believers worldwide. Ken Lorman reporting.
7: More than 388 million Christians worldwide face high levels of persecution or discrimination. According to recent reports, that's roughly one in seven believers globally. The pressure is especially severe in parts of Africa and Asia. As many as one in five and two in five Christians, respectively, experience persecution. Violence remains a major concern. Thousands are killed each year, with reports of more than 4,800 deaths in a single year, thousands more abducted or assaulted in recent years. This is SRN News. The judiciary is temporarily blocking Alabama's plan for new congressional districts.
11: A federal court's preliminary injunction blocks Alabama, at least for now, from using a new congressional map in the August 11th special primary. The map could help Republicans win an additional U.S. House seat in the midterm elections. The court's ruling requires Alabama to continue using the same court-ordered districts used during the 2024 congressional elections. Lawyers representing black voters in the case had sought the preliminary injunction. They argue the same panel in 2023 had already ruled the state map intentionally discriminated against black voters. The state could appeal the ruling to the U.S. Supreme Court. I'm Marcela Sanchez.
7: Drivers in Massachusetts, ride-hailing apps like Uber and Lyft become the first in the country to certify a union. More details at srnnews.com.
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16: Today, expect humidity with significant cloud cover, leading to an afternoon thunderstorm with a high of 91. Tonight, there will be a chance of thunderstorms in some areas during the evening. Otherwise, clouds will gradually break with lingering humidity and a low of 76. Tomorrow, anticipate overcast skies with a few showers and a thunderstorm possible. Humidity will persist with a high reaching 86. That's your AccuWeather forecast. I'm meteorologist Joe Lundberg for AM 860, The Answer.
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18: Welcome in on this Wednesday edition of the Mike Gallagher Show. Yes, I'm Joey Hudson in for Mike as he is on vacation. I'll be with you the rest of the week. 800-655-MIKE, 800-655-6453. is how you join the conversation. You can text me. You can call. We'll put you in queue and talk as time permits. Email me directly, joey@joeyhudson.com. We got a lot to cover. Yesterday was just a very exciting day in a lot of different ways. A lot of news all around the country. A lot of news in my home state of South Carolina, as we have some very odd things happening in Palmetto politics. And we're going to talk a little about that. Of course, South Carolina has been in the crosshairs for the past couple of weeks over redistricting, possibly redistricting our 7 congressional districts. Currently, we have 6 of the 7 Republican. We have the 1 that the legislature has had to work very hard over the years to keep it winnable by a Democrat who happens to be Jim Clyburn. With the Supreme Court's decision that race can no longer be a factor, there's been a movement to redo our districts. The problem with that has been there's been so little time to do so and to get it right. The map that was sent down, not really sure who all had a hand in drawing the map. South Carolina senators yesterday, when they rejected the idea of taking this up this year, when they voted not to continue, the South Carolina House had already approved it. The South Carolina Senate put a pause on it yesterday with 12 Republicans voting against it. And part of the complaint was they hadn't had time to review it. They didn't know who had drawn it. All they know is that no one from South Carolina had a hand in redrawing these districts. And you had feedback from some of the counties in the cities. In some cases, cities would be split in two. One part of the city in one district, one part of the city in another. Likewise with counties. My home county of Spartanburg would have been divided in half. We have traditionally been in the 4th congressional district. Half would have been in the 4th. The other half would have been added to the 5th. So just things like that. Things that, I guess South Carolina senators did not feel comfortable with. Because they, at the peril of making President Trump very unhappy, they decided not to pass that. So we're going to jump into that. Love to get your feedback on that. And we also have this odd race in the South Carolina Attorney General's race where you have a lifelong Democrat who has suddenly seen the light and is running as a Republican. And evidently he has convinced some people that he really is a Republican now. Are you buying that? Are you buying someone who up until this past year had been reelected over and over again as a Democrat solicitor, which is like our version of the district attorney? Now he wants to be attorney general, and he's running in the Republican primary against 2 other Republicans, two men. One is a state Republican senator. One is a Republican solicitor. They both have been elected as Republicans. We're going to jump into that, too, because I'd really love to get your feedback. It's been interesting to me, and I have some dear friends. I have some listeners to my local show on 98.9 WORD, The Voice of the Carolinas, who have called in, text in, email me, and said, oh, you're just not understanding this. David Pascoe, who is the Democrat who's running in the Republican primary, he's a great prosecutor. He's going to go after the bad guys in the state capitol. And I get that. And he is. He does have a wonderful record as a prosecutor. He's just a Democrat. How do we get past that if we've been fighting against rhinos for years? That's my dilemma. Some of the people who are supporting him have been the most vocal against rhinos for many, many years. And then, of course, we have the results of the, I was going to say upset. Maybe it wasn't an upset in Texas, where Attorney General Ken Paxton just walloped longtime Senator John Cornyn. Some of you are texting me that it's kind of split, half-half. Some are saying, oh, that was no surprise. We saw it coming. Others are saying, never saw that coming. Thought that John Cornyn was going to sail through the primary and head to November. Not the case. Ken Paxton beat John Cornyn yesterday by 27 points. Of course, he received the president's endorsement just last week. It kind of shows you again the value of a Donald Trump endorsement, doesn't it? Some people have sort of been discounting the president. Well, he's in the middle of his second term. How effective is an endorsement from Trump? Well, he showed that yesterday. In fact, he's been showing it all spring through various other primaries. As far as the U.S. Senate, he has endorsed 9 candidates. 9 of those candidates have won. He's 100% with endorsements of U.S. Senate candidates. So I would think that a Donald Trump endorsement still has a lot of value. The question that you raise, though, with that is, if Trump tells people not to vote for you, he doesn't endorse a candidate, but he says, just don't vote for this person, is that as effective? Because in this odd race that I'm talking about in South Carolina, where we have a Democrat, a longtime Democrat, who suddenly changed parties and running as Republican, Trump has said he's a rhino, don't vote for him. Is that going to be as good as an endorsement for one of the Republican candidates? I don't know. Love to hear from you. 800-655-6453. 800-655-MIKE. What is your take? And I want to hear from people from other states, because I have a real dilemma here with this David Pasco guy. Again, he's been reelected as a Democrat solicitor for a couple of decades at least. He is on record of having endorsed and supported Joe Biden. I mean, you can see him in videos. He was a co-chair of the Biden campaign in South Carolina. He's very much aligned with Democrat Representative Jim Clyburn, who's at the center of this redistricting fight. Jim Clyburn has been credited with Joe Biden's win in 2020. Joe Biden's campaign was dead. He came to South Carolina, where Jim Clyburn is very influential among the Democrat voters, and won the primary, which sent him on to the Oval Office. This guy, David Pasco, was right in there in the thick of it with these two guys. Now he has suddenly seen the light. He's a Republican. I'm having a little bit of trouble with that. I don't quite understand that. Am I just being closed-minded and not accepting the fact that people can change? You know, years ago, we had a situation. We had a very popular Republican governor. And this was back when Democrats controlled everything in my home state of South Carolina. We had a very popular Republican, Carol Campbell, who recruited conservatives in the legislature at the time to change parties to the Republican Party. I kind of had a hard time with that then. I've always thought that it's great to change parties. We all change our minds at times. But you should run for election as your new party and let the voters decide before you just switch parties and decide, okay, I'm going to be a Republican now. Let the voters decide it. Run a time or two as in your new party and see if people accept you with your new beliefs. Am I wrong with that? Should I not be concerned or question a guy who says he's now a Republican but's been a Democrat all these years? 800-655-MIKE, 800-655-6453. Joey Hudson in for Mike today.

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3: With SRN News, I'm Rich Thomason in Washington. The Republican primary voters of Texas have spoken, and they like Ken Paxton. The candidate, endorsed by President Trump, has trounced longtime U.S. Senator John Cornyn in the GOP primary runoff. A victorious Paxton thanks the president for his support. Cornyn says he will support the Republican ticket in November. The U.S. military remains vigilant in the Eastern Pacific and the Caribbean in the war on drug runners, blowing up another suspected drug boat in the Eastern Pacific. All evacuation orders lifted for the final 16,000 residents who live near a damaged chemical tank in the Orange County community of Garden Grove in Southern California. One person dead, several injured, others are missing after a chemical tank imploded at a paper mill in Longview, Washington. The Dow's up 335 points, and this is SRN News.
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7: This is John Katzmatidis, the Cat's Corner. Well, I remember the movie Mr. Smith Goes to Washington. What happened? We have too many politicians in Washington that know nothing about business. Why? We need more common sense in Washington. Whether we're talking about the federal government, state government, you need common sense. We need the balance of power in our government. Doctors, lawyers, accountants, professionals, business people, and blue-collar workers. And that's the only way we can come out with common sense. Putting on taxes and regulations without knowledge of what happens. Some of the states are not doing a good job. All they do is raise taxes. And then when they need more money, they tax the taxes. I mean, you got to laugh about it, but it's happening. We need people that have common sense, a balance of power in all our legislative functions to be able to operate our country, our states, our cities more efficiently. This is John Katzmatidis, the Cat's Corner.
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10: This afternoon, expect solid cloud cover with a thunderstorm making it feel humid with a high of 91. Tonight, anticipate a stray thunderstorm early, then clouds breaking, keeping things humid with a low of 75. Tomorrow, we'll bring a blanket of clouds, a couple of showers, and a thunderstorm with humidity continuing and a high of 85. That's your AccuWeather forecast. I'm meteorologist Joe Lundberg for AM 860, The Answer.

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1: With SRN News, I'm Rich Thomason in Washington. Amid a surge of Ebola cases, Uganda has closed its border with Congo. The World Health Organization says the disease is outrunning efforts to contain it. Getting underway now, a Trump cabinet meeting at the White House where the Iran war may top the agenda.
2: The Republican president has projected confidence that he's closing in on a deal that will reopen the Strait of Hormuz and give him a credible argument that Iran's nuclear capability has been diminished enough to declare victory. As he prepares to huddle with his top aides this morning, President Trump is hoping to wind down a conflict that's been politically unpopular for Republicans as the midterms are approaching. Under the potential deal, Tehran would agree to give up its stockpile of highly enriched uranium in return for sanctions relief. Bernie Bennett, Washington.
1: The Republican primary voters of Texas have spoken, and they like Ken Paxton. The candidate, endorsed by President Trump, has trounced longtime U.S. Senator John Cornyn in the GOP primary runoff. The U.S. military remains vigilant in the war on drug runners.
3: Unclassified video posted on social media by U.S. Southern Command shows a boat speeding through water and then exploding into flames. The U.S. military launched the strike Tuesday on the boat suspected of transporting drugs in the eastern Pacific Ocean. One man was killed, two people survived. Since early September, the Trump administration has been blowing up alleged drug trafficking vessels in Latin American waters, and at least 194 people have been killed. The Pentagon said last week it will evaluate whether the U.S. military is following an established targeting framework when carrying out such attacks. Donna Warder, Washington.
1: One person dead, several injured, others missing after a chemical tank imploded at a paper mill in Longview, Washington. On Wall Street, the Dow is up 324 points. This is SRN News.
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10: Francis Scott Key wrote of a flag that refused to fall. A powerful reminder that freedom endures only when it's defended. Now, a new documentary explores President Trump's fight to protect America's constitutional republic. Sunday night on SNC. Hear from Haig Seth, Rubio, Bondi, RFK Jr., Metaxas, Seculo, and more. Plus, an inside look at the president's task force combating anti-Christian bias across the government. 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
11: Larry Elder believes the president deserves the credit.
12: 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Demand should be celebrated. The world is going to be safer when this war is over. Eventually, it'll be over, and the president should be saluted.
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14: This afternoon, expect overcast skies with a chance of thunderstorms, feeling humid with a high of 91. Tonight, there might be a stray thunderstorm early on, then clouds will gradually clear with low temperatures around 75. Tomorrow will bring cloudy skies with a few showers and a thunderstorm possible with a high reaching 85. That's your AccuWeather forecast. I'm meteorologist Joe Lundberg for AM 860, The Answer.
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16: All right, got a ground war update coming up. I've got some evidence of some white Democrats being overtly racist. I've got some updates for you on some of those races that are pending in our politics, but today is a big day. We are celebrating today. Ken Paxton has overcome a lot of adversity and through a genius political campaign was able to make it so that he is now going to be the nominee for Texas's Senate seat that is currently occupied by John Cornyn, who went down in a resounding defeat, a 25-point defeat yesterday. A big win for Breitbart, for the show. And again, I don't endorse, but I came as close to endorsing Paxton as humanly possible without actually formally announcing an endorsement. And it's a good thing. John Cornyn just proved to be a very weak senator. He was the senator for 42 years. I'm sorry, 24 years. I keep saying that. I guess I must have mild dyslexia. That means I can run for governor. And by the way, I used to stutter so I can run for president like Joe Biden. And so now I'm reading 42 as 24. So I could run for governor of California like Gavin Newsom. You know, these are the little tricks that somehow you can build a narrative of overcoming adversity with that little stuff. So anyway, he was the senator for 24 years, or it'll be 24 by the end of the term. And it just didn't have a single accomplishment to point to, but would consistently obstruct parts of Trump's agenda. He even said, you might recall, after I think it was in 2023, he said that Trump should not be the nominee in 2024. Time had passed him by. That statement is aging like a banana. And Paxton had a genius move to get him out of the race. And the reason why he did this is because he's very clever. He said to Cornyn, I'll drop out, but you got to get the SAVE Act done. Cornyn couldn't do that. That led to Trump's endorsement. And then now here we are. And it's a time for great celebration. A lot of friends of the show, I think, were really on board with the Paxton train. Brandon Gill spoke at the Paxton victory rally yesterday. I think this was really fun. And congrats to him. Probably the first prominent conservative politician to endorse Paxton in this race. And of course, he's from Texas. Friend of the show, Brandon Gill, cut 15, please.
17: We are so back, aren't we? And you know what that means? That means that we're finally going to take our country back, aren't we? That means that we are sending a fighter from Texas to Washington. Somebody who's going to stand up for our values, aren't we? Somebody who's going to fight to keep the border secure, to deport illegal aliens, and yes, to get the Save America Act passed.
16: Paxton spoke, of course, and he praised President Trump, and then he got into his opponent, which we'll talk about momentarily. But let's play cut 17, please.
18: I'll support President Trump's America First agenda and finally secure our nation's elections by passing the Save America Act. I've taken on Big Food and Big Pharma as Attorney General. And I'm going to continue doing that in the Senate because making America healthy again is critical for our nation's future. As Attorney General, I've sued some of the largest companies in the world like Netflix.
16: Yeah, he's very proud of this. He's sued Google many times, sued Facebook. And so this is why I was so supportive of Ken Paxton, who he's got a fair bit of baggage, which we'll hear about in terms of corruption allegations, things like that, that we'll hear about throughout the course of the rest of the year. But overall, this is a guy who gets his hands dirty and he fights. And we need fighters. We do. We need fighters. And you don't have to be a screamer or a ranter or a brawler or a raver. And you don't have to hit the gym and do a bunch of steroids to look like a fighter. This is a guy who uses legal means as an attorney, the most powerful attorney general in all of Republican politics right now, aside from the national attorney general, who has taken the wood to major corporations and to people who threaten, I think, a lot of the fundamental values that define this nation, even beyond politics. And that's why the big tech master of the universe, they have been such a force for ill. They've been, it is so many problems that we have today can be traced back to that small group of people, unelected, very rich, very powerful in Silicon Valley. And this guy's been their nemesis. And I think it's a fantastic thing that he has that sort of leadership. He's also good on all the normal stuff, guns, border, things like that. And I'm very excited about this. And the resounding nature of the victory, the 25-point victory, is, of course, terrific. It was not close. People were asking me as late as yesterday night, do you think Cornyn's still going to win? I'm like, no, he's not going to win. And not only is Cornyn not going to win, James Tallarico is not going to win in Texas either. And I think we are going to have an absolute blast. It is at the point, mark my words on this, and I got a pretty good track record on this stuff, we are going to feel bad about how bad we are going to abuse, figuratively speaking, not literally, James Tallarico. He's going to get absolutely crushed, figuratively speaking, not literally speaking, by people like me in the press. We're going to have an absolute blast with this. And Ken Paxton's off to a good start, already ripping into him. Cut 16, please.
18: My opponent is the most extreme radical the Democrats have ever nominated. He's even running a vegan campaign, whatever that is. He goes by a few names that you may all have heard of. Some people know him as Tofu Tallarico. Some people call him Six-Gender Jimmy. I've even heard some people call him James Tallarico. And others refer to him simply as Low-T Tallarico. But no matter what you call him, let me tell you this. James Tallarico is a threat to everything we hold dear in this state and in this country. He's a threat to our security and our safety. He wants open borders and even said a welcome mat should be at our southern border. He's a threat to our children. He wants boys and girls sports, gender mutilation surgery performed on kids. And when asked what he loved outside of his family and friends, you heard what Brandon Gill said. His first answer was trans kids.
16: It is... you don't even know where to begin. And I got all the clips. We're going to play them all to you. But we've got to talk about this one in particular. Cut 18, please, gentlemen.
19: Modern science obviously recognizes that there are many more than two biological sexes. In fact, there are six, which honestly, Representative Hefner, surprised me too, because I am not well-versed in this issue area. I'm not a scientist. I'm a politician.
16: Clearly you're not a scientist, because there are only two genders or two sexes. Gender is a construct, of course. No, but he actually says that the six come from, I looked this up. There's the XX and XY chromosomes, but there's apparently you can have X, which is called Turner syndrome, XXY, XYY, which is called Jacobs syndrome. And there's a very rare variant where you have three X's and a Y chromosome. And we all got to do this stuff because Tallarico wants to pander to the trans. That's what this is about. Because he knows who runs Democrat politics right now, and it's the LGBTQIA, two-spirit, three-spirit, four-spirit, five-spirit, the six spirits, the pregnant man emojis. That's who's running that party, and that's who he's pandering to. And so do you believe a guy who wants to have vegan barbecue and who believes there are six sexes, not two, you believe that Texas will actually elect a guy like that to the Senate? Do you think that people, a lot of the Latinxes who might be registered as Democrats in Texas, do you think they're going to vote for him? I don't think so. He's got a fake girlfriend. He's got a Lego haircut that is fastened on by snapping on the top of his head. He thinks there are six genders and he believes in vegan barbecue. And of course, his favorite one that we will play over and over again, where he says that when he thinks about people, he loves thinking about trans children. Cut 14, please.
20: Something that you love that's not family or friends.
21: I love
2: I'm just saying this because it's on my mind. The trans children who showed up yesterday at the state capitol to advocate for their humanity, they shouldn't have to, but it was an inspiration to watch.
16: Is an inspiration. He thinks about loving trans children. Is this going to be tolerable? It should not be tolerable in California. This should not be tolerable in Berkeley. And you think Texas is going to let this guy's never going to happen, and we're going to have a blast, and then we're going to have a real fighter that's going to go to the Senate. By the way, apparently the scientific explanation for why he thinks there are six genders, he's confusing karyotype, which is the chromosome set, with sex. So, but he still takes it live. This is what's crazy to me, is that a guy, he doesn't understand the basis of science, and he takes it to the floor of the Texas Senate. And it's like, let's report all this as if I know what I'm talking about. He doesn't. He's going to lose. We'll be right back.
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1: The Supreme Court's decision striking down racial gerrymandering. The Supreme Court said enough is enough. And in this ruling, the justices raised the bar. They said if you want to challenge a map as discriminatory, you now have to prove actual intent, not just point to statistical disparities.
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0: who might have a vegan campaign and who thinks the Bible justifies abortion. So they are so lost. And that's why we cannot be deterred. We have to be feeling very upbeat about things right now. And we can't blow it. We can't shoot ourselves in the foot. But with him admitting the Cuban government facilitated the infrastructure for him to stream his whatever it is, broadcast, whatever you call it. He's acting as a foreign agent. Did he register as a foreign agent? That's why he thinks he's going to jail, because he knows there's stuff here that's gone on that is just not, it's just not above board from a legal standpoint by any means. All right, so I'm in a very interesting experiment right now in Los Angeles because we've got a very compelling candidate for mayor, Spencer Pratt, very popular with people online, but does his campaign have actual momentum to try to win the election? And I'll play two cuts for you. This is Pratt talking about a solution to homelessness. Cut one, please, guys.
1: What are your plans for the over 40,000 homeless in Los Angeles?
2: Yeah, they're not homeless. They're drug addicts. Most of these people are addicted to fentanyl and meth. This isn't Spencer making it up.
1: Are you saying they don't have homes?
2: There is places for all of these people to sleep in LA. No matter what anybody tells you, we have housing and shelter for everyone that's living on the street. They are choosing to be on the street because they want to do drugs. They don't want rules. They don't want to listen. They want to have animals to abuse. This idea that they're forced on the street right now is a lie. These people have been bussed in by scam rehabs, scam NGOs, scam homeless nonprofits. These people, when I unplug them and say, we're not taking our tax money anymore, they're all going to Seattle where the mayor will welcome them.
0: That's true. I've been playing clips with the mayor. She loves him. She wants all the homelessness. And again, he's a very talented campaigner. He speaks very clearly about very important issues. He's talking about actual policy, which is nice, not just name calling everyone. But I'm still skeptical he can win because of the retardation of the people who run this city. Let me give you an example of a clear retard, Samuel L. Jackson. Cut 11, please.
3: These are the times we need someone who understands government, who also understands the needs of the people. Someone who will go in the streets and gather the people together, not someone who will divide them. Karen Bass is that person. Karen Bass for mayor.
0: They just want to have the same problems over and over and over again because that means the Democrats retain power. And it also means that they don't have to look back on their entire life. You live in LA for decades and everything goes wrong and you don't have to take responsibility and admit that you're wrong and admit we need a new course. So I have no idea if Spencer Pratt has any chance of winning. I don't know if he's got the ground game. I don't know if he can convince the liberals who are here to vote for him, which is what he has to do because too many conservatives left. So he's got to convince liberal Democrats to vote for him if he's going to win. The voter registration gap is just too big. But when you talk common sense, like, for example, the problem with homelessness is not lack of four walls. People can get four walls. We've known this for forever. The problem is drug abuse, addiction, and a city that tolerates all of it and encourages it in some ways because they're afraid of certain people. That's what's noteworthy with all this. And we'll be right back with more on The Marlowe Show.
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7: This is Hugh Hewitt for townhall.com. As we watch the president navigate the ongoing interactions with the remaining leadership in Iran, it's worth reminding ourselves President Trump has done hundreds of deals. He's also walked away from probably three times as many deals. The thousands of commentators with little to zero knowledge of the negotiations are just guessing. Here's what we actually know. First, President Trump has the crucial experience, and second, the D team in Iran doesn't. No president in 47 years has dealt Iran blows like this. President Trump isn't going to trade massive leverage for approval of states that aren't our allies. President Trump is very good at the close. He's not going to get taken. He's walked away from a lot of tables. If it's a bad deal or the Iranians do the bait and switch deal, he will walk away again, and I hope combat would resume. But right now, we just don't know. I just don't think the president is going to get
8: 976.
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0: For our thanks team for the show today, Greg Evans, Sean McConnell, Roger Wicker Jr., Rick Locke, Garrett Cholley, Matt Zibel, Junior Producer Ricky, Misty Callahan, John Cassio, Daniel West, all make vital contributions. Can I get the Mamdani clip again, guys? Cut eight. I'm just blown away by this thing.
9: When necessary, we will take aggressive legal action to remove negligent owners and property managers.
0: Is this freezing up for you guys? We can cut it. I was freezing up for you guys. Here's the point. He wants to transfer ownership of dilapidated New York apartments and apartment buildings because there's not enough. The rent's too high. And basically take them from the landlords, the last best hope of these things ever getting restored, and to turn them over to nonprofits who are going to do what with them, or the tenants. So what are the tenants going to do? They're just going to abuse them. Now they don't have to. They have no investment in them. They have no incentive to keep them up. It'd be such a disaster. People who are the actual pros who do rent control already have to have pretty reduced margins in that city. He thinks that the solution is take it from the only people who might care about the upkeep of the building and hand it over to just about anyone else. And he's smiling. People are cheering this on. There's no real thought to this. It's just presentation, just performance art. And I'm not huge on performance art all the time. Sometimes it's good to get attention to certain things. And that makes me think of this clip that is going around right now from Mark Wayne Mullen, Homeland Security Secretary, earlier today on Fox. Play cut six, please.
8: We're currently drawing up plans to say, listen, in these sanctuary cities where the radical left Democrats aren't allowing us to do our job and enforce federal laws, then we shouldn't be processing international flights into their cities either, because they don't want us to enforce immigration, but they want us to process immigration at their facilities. Nothing about that makes sense to me.
0: All right. So here's the idea outside the box. I had never thought of it. So stop processing international flights in sanctuary cities. You can't trust them to deal with illegal aliens. So the illegal aliens come in and you're free to land there and go about your business. It seems pretty logical. So why should we have any chance of processing people when we know that the cities are not going to acknowledge those laws? Sanctuary laws are the only laws on the books where certain localities, certain states decide that we're just not going to abide by this law. We're going to act like it doesn't exist. Is the only set of laws in our entire code, which is, you know, that thick, the only laws we're like, yeah, we're not going to enforce these. Of course, there are other laws we don't enforce, but that's the main one where people make declarative statements. We're not going to do that. So it seems like a great idea. But now that he said it, doesn't he have to do it now? Don't you have to do, because there's no logic for processing the people in sanctuary cities. I never thought of this until today. Did you, Sean, you ever think of this idea? I never thought of this idea. But now that he's announced it, doesn't he got to do it? Because then if he doesn't do it now, and we keep processing illegal aliens in sanctuary cities, then all of a sudden it becomes we're the feckless ones. We're the ones who can't govern. We're the ones who can't make stuff happen. So that's what I'm saying about the performance art. It's the once you're in the position, once you get the job, you're out of the commentary space, you're out of the podcast space, and you're into the governance space, now you got to do stuff. So I hopefully we do this thing. And that's what Donald Trump is all about. I think he is a man of action. I think Ken Paxton is a man of action. So Mark Wayne Mullen, terrific idea. Now go get it done. That's what you see. I was just blown away by this tweet from Nancy Mace, one of the most performative of our Congress peoples, tweeting out yesterday, our seniors should not pay property taxes. Our seniors should not pay property taxes. So a tax cut for boomers only. So we have a massive deficit and our younger people are so demoralized and discouraged and think the American dream is dead for them. Americans are all bummed out and we're proposing a boomers only property tax cut for people who, let's be frank, and we love our boomers. We only have the best boomers. Boomers are backbone of my audience and Gen Xers. I get it. I love you guys, all of you. But just know it doesn't make a heck of a lot of sense that you guys who got to buy homes for, you know, the cost of a week's worth of lunches, that now you get no property taxes on. And then the rest of us still, if we got the same house, if I bought the same house as a boomer, but because I'm younger, I pay nothing and they pay, I pay everything and they pay nothing. It's not a real policy. It's performative stuff. All right. Hopefully we're out of the performance phase in the Iran war. I've done no Iran war today, but the vibes are good. Trump, again, has a big cabinet meeting going on right now about it. I'll report on this tomorrow. Oil prices are down because apparently the latest memorandum of understanding on the war will suggest that the Strait of Hormuz will be pretty much at full capacity within a month. I have no idea if that's true. That's certainly Donald Trump's point. So he would like for that to happen. I would love to see it happen. But because of that, oil prices are down 4%. Rubio has said the U.S. is giving Iran every chance to succeed diplomatically. And this does track with what I'm hearing from my sources, that they really suggest that this war is over, is not going to go back on. I'll believe it when I see the peace deal get forged, but that is what I'm being told. And the White House seems to have every intention of wrapping this thing up. And I certainly hope they do. All right. That's today's show. Thanks for watching and listening. Go in peace to love and serve the Lord. Your personal information is valuable and far more accessible than you realize. 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
18: With SRN News, I'm Bob Agnew in Washington. The president today hosting a cabinet meeting at the White House.
19: The cabinet meeting was originally going to be held at Camp David, but that was a scratch due to weather. All cabinet members are expected to attend, including the outgoing DNI, Director of National Intelligence, Tulsi Gabbard. Topics to be discussed include next steps in the war in Iran. President Trump has repeatedly warned military action is still a possibility if negotiations hit a dead end. Laura Winters reporting.
18: The Congressional Black Caucus is calling on major U.S. corporations to oppose Republican redistricting efforts to get rid of some majority black U.S. House districts.
20: The Black Caucus has sent letters to more than 250 companies asking them to condemn redistricting efforts that the lawmakers call coordinated efforts to silence black voices at the ballot box. Several states have moved to get rid of congressional districts represented by black Democratic lawmakers after an April U.S. Supreme Court ruling that severely weakened a key provision of the Voting Rights Act. Donna Water, Washington.
18: And it will be another giant leap for mankind with NASA plans to deploy the Blue Moon Lander expected this fall.
21: Moonbase 1 will be the first privately funded lunar lander mission in history.
18: As NASA Administrator Jared Isaacman, he says that's the goal is to build a mission on the moon. Rideshare drivers organizing in the state of Massachusetts.
22: App Drivers Union could eventually represent nearly 70,000 drivers statewide. Drivers for apps like Uber and Lyft say many have been struggling with rising gas, insurance, and maintenance costs and sudden deactivations. Organizers say workers are also worried about the expansion of self-driving vehicles. Lyft and Uber issued statements saying they plan to work in good faith with the union and state regulators as the process moves forward.
18: And that is correspondent Julie Walker reporting on Wall Street. The Dow Jones Industrial Average and the other major indexes doing well. This is SRN News.
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1: I'm Jonathan McKean. 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A recent news story asked whether younger teens should be kept off social media, and honestly, that's a conversation many families are already having at home. 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Studies show it's linked to higher rates of anxiety and depression. In fact, Australia just banned social media for kids under 16. But here's the catch, more than half of 12 to 15-year-olds who already had accounts are still using them, which tells us something important. Rules only work if parents enforce them. So when people talk about raising the minimum age, it's not about punishment, it's about protection. Younger kids simply aren't ready for everything they'll see, feel, or face online. But here's the key. No law can replace what happens in your living room. 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I'm Jonathan McKee, author of Parenting Generation Screen, with Plugged In by Focus on the Family.
2: I talk a lot in my counseling to folks about humility and compassion. 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Somehow or another, in our humanness and in our sinfulness, we think, I'm going to be this same house, if you will, this same person from now until whenever.
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2: Some people think, I'm going to build this house and never have to change it. 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That's not the God we serve. He's somebody who's changing us for the better all of the time. It requires us to say, God, change me. Same in this process of resentment and forgiveness is, hey, we've got to change. I'm willing to do my part. I'm not going to make you do your part, but I want you to know I'm willing to do my part.
3: God can change your heart, but it will require humility. 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
26: This afternoon, expect solid cloud cover with a thunderstorm making it feel humid with a high of 91. Tonight, anticipate a stray thunderstorm early, then clouds breaking, keeping things humid with a low of 75. Tomorrow will bring a blanket of clouds, a couple of showers, and a thunderstorm with humidity continuing and a high of 85. That's your AccuWeather forecast. I'm meteorologist Joe Lundberg for AM 860, The Answer.
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27: The president's endorsements continue to reign supreme. Paxton is in and Cornyn is out in Texas. Every candidate that Trump has backed in the Senate, House, and gubernatorial races this cycle has now won. We'll talk about the Texas primary. that happened last evening. A major cabinet meeting at the White House still going on this hour. Are we any closer to reaching a deal with Iran? There has been some comments on that from the Secretary of State. We'll bring you all the latest and analysis. In fact, Rebecca Heinrichs is coming by to discuss all that, plus any breaking news that comes up today, as it often does. We have you covered here on Salem. Today is Wednesday, May the 27th. I'm Scott Jennings reporting. We're broadcasting live today from your nation's capital. And I'm on my way to Michigan tonight, by the way. Looking forward to getting out on the road. We'll do the show tomorrow from Birmingham.

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2: With SRN News, I'm Bob Agnew in Washington. President Trump convened his cabinet today at a precarious moment for talks aimed at ending the war with Iran. During a post-meeting press conference, the president took a moment to congratulate Director of National Intelligence Tulsi Gabbard, who is resigning her post to attend to the health of her ailing husband. He's suffering from a rare form of bone cancer. New housing proposals in New York City drawing criticism over government control and private property. New York City Mayor Zohran Mamdani unveiling a housing agenda that would allow the city to take control of neglected properties and transfer ownership to nonprofits, land trusts, and even the tenants of those very same properties. Another giant leap for mankind and all his stuff. Blue Origin lunar lander may launch this fall. That ship capable of ferrying tons of gear to the lunar surface in preparation for a manned moon base eventually. On Wall Street, the Dow is up 193. This is
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9: This afternoon, expect overcast skies with a chance of thunderstorms, feeling humid with a high of 91. Tonight, there might be a stray thunderstorm early on, then clouds will gradually clear with low temperatures around 75. Tomorrow will bring cloudy skies with a few showers and a thunderstorm possible with a high reaching 85. That's your AccuWeather forecast. I'm meteorologist Joe Lundberg for AM 860, The Answer.
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11: It is Wednesday, May 27th. President is hosting a cabinet meeting at the White House, and there has been some commentary on the latest with Iran. Joining us now to discuss this, national security analyst and senior fellow at the Hudson Institute, Rebecca Heinrichs. Rebecca, welcome back into the Scott Jennings Show here. I thought we might listen together. This audio is just in to the show. Marco Rubio, the Secretary of State, gave a little update on the back-and-forth diplomacy with Iran. Here's Cut 26.
12: Now, the president's preference, Mr. President, your preference, is told us repeatedly, as always, to negotiate these things and to figure out if you can have agreements. Diplomacy is always the first option, and we continue to work on that through your envoys, Mr. Witkoff and Kushner and others, the vice president, who have been very involved. And if there's an agreement to be made, we want that to be made. I think there's been some progress and some interest, and we'll see over the next few hours and days whether progress could be made. I just want to remind everybody, Mr. President, you know this well, you have other options available to you if that doesn't work. But the bottom line is that we prefer the negotiated diplomatic route, and we're going to give it every chance to succeed. You know, you're giving it every chance to succeed, Mr. President. But here's the bottom line, because I keep getting asked, what is this all about? It's very simple. Iran and these people in charge of Iran can never have a nuclear weapon, and they will never have a nuclear weapon, and they most certainly will not have one as long as you're president of the United States. On that point, it's very clear.
11: Rebecca Heinrichs, what do you make of Rubio's comments today? Where do you think we are trying to negotiate something out here with these Iranians?
13: Well, look, that was Marco Rubio being very Clausewitzian here, which is that, you know, war is politics by other means. We're going to try diplomacy, negotiations. We're going to try to talk to these people. But at the end of the day, we always have the military option in place. And it's really the military option that has brought us to the point where we even think that we could compel a political outcome with the Iranians at this point. So I think, you know, he's making the great point that the U.S. has not removed a single U.S. force out of the region. President Trump has said repeatedly that if the Iranians, not just if they don't talk, I mean, they're talking, some individuals are talking, but they're not really closing the gap between what they are insisting and what President Trump's red lines are, which is that the United States is not going to remove the blockade, not going to remove sanctions, and not going to give them access to funds if the Iranians don't first demonstrate that they're going to open the strait and they're going to negotiate on their nuclear program.
11: Now, Rebecca, I commented on all of this on Sunday morning, and then Sunday afternoon got a briefing from a senior administration official about the possible agreement here. They were sort of pitching that this agreement, or at least the framework, I guess, was 95% of the way done, but that it takes days and days and days to get a response from the Iranians. When you say, oh, we want to change this language, you send it over, and then it takes days and days and days. I think the president here is showing a lot of patience and restraint. I mean, if it were up to me, I think I might have bombed him already, given all of the delay, plus, you know, what we've seen them do in the Gulf there. But what's your anticipation? Do you believe that within, say, the next 2 to 4 weeks, you could see a framework announced here that meets the ultimate objective, or do you think we are ultimately going to have to go back to military activity?
13: Yeah, it's the latter. I mean, I'm very skeptical, in part because I also got a briefing by a senior White House official over the weekend, and, you know, he was the one who reassured me that, you know, taking my skepticism all in, you know, he reassured me that the U.S. was not going to be relieving any option or anything from the region while we negotiate. So there's no reason to be worried. If President Trump's requirements are not met, then nothing is going to happen. And then to the point that you just made from the conversation you had, I mean, that's really the fact that the United States can't even get somebody on the phone immediately to make changes gets to the heart of, I think, the first problem, which is that the United States with the Israelis had such overwhelming success in destroying the several layers of political leadership, military leadership, IRGC, the Basij, which represses the Iranian people, that the command and control, the ability for the people to even negotiate and then communicate all the way down to those who could execute the plan has been broken down. And it's not quite clear who has the political reins to be making these decisions, who holds them. And last point, I'll just say, you know, the big thing that I'm very skeptical of is the fact that we keep, you know, we hear that part of the negotiation that the United States is considering is that the Iranians may even be the ones that take the lead on clearing the mines from the strait when the strait is open. Well, at the same time, just to, you know, yesterday and the day before, U.S. Central Command caught IRGC fast boats laying mines in the strait, and they had these surface-to-air missiles shooting at our aircraft. You know, you have not only do you have people who are clearly not on the same page with those negotiating, they're completely at odds, and they do not seem like they have been chastened and are willing to negotiate.
11: Yeah, what I was told, and I'm interested in what you were told over the weekend, is that getting the strait open and giving the world economy a little bit of breathing room while they work out the rest of this is a top priority. Of course, there's been some conjecture that in order to get that done, you'd either have to pay the Iranians or allow them to toll the ships or allow them to control the flow of ships in and out of there. The president got asked about that this morning at the cabinet meeting. Let's hear from the president here in cut number 32.
14: Once control of the Strait of Hormuz, would you accept a short-term deal that allows Iran and Oman to control the strait? And would they have to open it immediately, or would you be open to that happening over a period of time?
15: No, the strait's going to be open to everybody.
14: And who would control
15: it? International waters. Nobody's going to control it. We're going to watch over it. We'll watch over it, but nobody's going to control it. That's part of the negotiation that we have. They would like to control it. Nobody's going to control it. It's international waters, and Oman will behave just like everybody else, so we'll have to blow them up. They understand that. They'll be fine.
11: Well, you've heard the president there pretty firm on how the strait ought to be run moving forward. What do you make of that?
13: I mean, A-plus answer from POTUS there. I mean, international waters, primary American national security interests. From the day we had a Navy, that we have international waters that no country can claim hegemony over. They cannot claim that they are the ones that are going to control free and open waters. And so I think President Trump's answer there was very clear. He did not hedge. And so there can be no tolling. The Iranians have no control over the strait, and they can't have, there's no sleight of hand that we're even going to permit. So there was some word that the Iranians wanted to have. Okay, they weren't going to call it a toll, but it was going to be like an environmental fee. The answer is no. And so I think that that's really important. And the other thing that that I heard over the weekend to confirm to me is that, you know, if the Iranians are going to start opening up the strait, they can't just say they're going to open up the strait, because we do have this problem with these IRGC guys still firing in the strait. There has to be ships that are clearly have the confidence to get through the strait. We need to see that before the United States even begins to consider doing things like lifting some aspects of the blockade that we have on their oil, on their ships. And so President Trump, again, he seems very firm on this. And I just don't see it, Scott. I don't see the Iranians agreeing to this. They think that their trump card, if you will, is being able to coerce the Strait of Hormuz. And they just don't understand yet that President Trump is not going to permit that.
11: Rebecca Heinrichs from the Hudson Institute is our guest. She's our national security analyst here at the Scott Jennings Show. You know, a lot was made to me, and I think now has been made publicly over the weekend, about the idea that if the only deal to be made is a bad deal, they won't make it. And they have no intention of paying or giving anything to the Iranians up front until the Iranians actually show some good faith and meet some tangible deliverables, such as, I don't know, turning over some nuclear material. The president got asked about this concept of, you know, good deal, great deal, bad deal this morning at the cabinet meeting. Let's hear that in cut 34.
15: We can make a good deal right now, but maybe not a great deal. And if it's not a great deal, we're not making it. Because we can make a great deal with this guy right here. And but it's, you know, it's a lot nastier. Probably wouldn't go as quickly. We wouldn't be talking about it as quickly, but it would be foolproof. But I think we're doing very well, Steve. I think we're doing pretty well in terms of the negotiation, but we'll see.
11: When the president said, I can make a deal with this guy right here, he pointed to the Secretary of Defense, Pete Hegseth. I mean, the president, I think, has shown a lot of patience here and a lot of restraint. And I know that they know it takes a long time to get messages back and forth to the Iranians. But he's quite clearly still mulling over the possibility of additional military action. The opaque part is just how much patience do you have? And, you know, can you ever get to a place where you feel like the deal is worth taking to the American people? My view is you can't go back to the American people with anything short of we have completely and totally eliminated their capacity to possess or make nuclear weapons, period. That's the entire reason this operation is going on. Anything short of that is going to be viewed as an American defeat. Rebecca, what do you think?
13: Well, I think the other thing is they cannot still be controlling the Strait of Hormuz, they, the Iranians. That's the other big one, because the Iranians coercing over the Strait is now, it has become the thing. Before, it was their massive conventional missile program. That was the shield that would prevent the United States, you know, previous presidents from going in and taking military action to eliminate or significantly degrade the nuclear program. And now the Iranians are kind of wielding this other new sword, which is threatening the Strait. And they have now kind of embedded themselves along the Strait, again, where I said they've got surface-to-air missiles and missiles that can hit ships. And then they've got these fast boats. And so even though we've completely degraded their air force and their navy, you still have these other terrorist operations along the coast. So I don't think the president can bring a deal to the American people where it says, sorry, guys, like we have to surrender the Strait because the Iranians won't give it to us. And so to your point, I think what needs to happen now is this, you know, we don't have to call it Project Freedom. If the Gulf states don't like Project Freedom, didn't like it, you can call it something different. But Central Command has to take more of these robust defensive operations to take out all of these IRGC guys along the coast, regardless of whether or not we go ahead and initiate a next round of more offensive combat operations inside Iran. They cannot stay just inside these caves along the coast harassing shipping. So I would be taking a more much robust, again, it's purely defensive because we're trying to maintain free and open passageway through the Strait. Mm. But I do think, Scott, you know, the president, I think, is just going to have to come back to the American people. I think this is the direction we're headed, where he says two things. I know that we do not want open-ended wars. I don't either. And I'm not going to have that. But this war is going to be longer than I had anticipated. It is the way it is. But the thing that's more important than having a short war is having a war that we win. And so we're going to win. And that is going to be, I think, a much more popular political message.
11: Rebecca Heinrichs, our special guest. She is a senior fellow at the Hudson Institute. And she spends most of her time functioning as the official national security analyst of the Scott Jennings Show. Rebecca, thank you so much for joining us today. I guess we're just going to wait and watch for the rest of the week and see what we hear back. You know, I'm sure it was stressed to you. It was stressed to me, the time here. You know, you send a message to the Iranians, and it could take days and days and days for them to get back to you. And so, you know, it's not like they're all on a Microsoft Teams meeting, you know, hashing this out. It's a strange process we're involved in, requires a little patience, Rebecca, but when we get some movement, we'll have you back. Thanks for your time today.
13: Always good to be here, Scott.
11: All right. When I'm researching topics like Iran or any of the other complex matters that I have to debate on CNN or I have to report on for you here on Salem, I don't just rely on one source of information. I use FreeSpoke. 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You got President Trump saying things in the cabinet meeting today. You'll have Democrats on television tonight saying something different. You need to see the full picture. 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You'll love it. Download it today. When we come back, Vice President Vance still working on fraud. We'll have that story right after this.
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20: 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One man standing tall against the leftist mob. Here's Scott Jennings.
11: Well, let's see. Cabinet meeting today. In addition to all the serious issues, President Trump says he's going to the NBA Finals to see the Knicks play in Madison Square Garden. He said the owner of the Knicks, James Dolan, has invited him to attend. Now, sports media, particularly NBA basketball media, these people, by and large, not all of them, a lot of them, are complete and total left-wing Looney Tunes. If they see Donald Trump walk into Madison Square Garden, oh, my goodness, great. The heads will explode. But the president should go to the NBA Finals. New York's his town. Why not? Oh, I also got to give an update. You know, yesterday I announced this on the show. We did a little poll on at Scott Jennings KY on the X platform about the debate over daylight savings time versus standard time versus doing nothing. Which of these should we make permanent? And it was a close vote, but make standard time permanent was the winner, 47.6%, making daylight savings time permanent, which is the current position of Trump and the subject of this bill that's passed out of a committee in the House. It got 41%. 11% of you wanted to leave the system as is. 1.4K, 1,400 plus comments on this debate over daylight savings time versus standard time permanency. At Scott Jennings KY. We might integrate this as a feature in the show here. Throw up a few polls every now and again and see how you guys are feeling about things. Vice President Vance, by the way, held a big round table on this fraud task force yesterday. It's really incredible, honestly, what they are uncovering and reporting to the American people. And also, the accountability they are bringing to the people who were perpetrating the fraud. The vice president gave a rundown of all the fraud they had discovered. Cut number four.
0: In just 2 months, we exposed billions of dollars in benefits that have been stolen from the American people. We referred over $22 billion in fraudulent small business loans back to the Treasury for collection. We deferred more than $1.3 billion in fraudulent Medicaid reimbursements that were coming from various states, particularly California. We put a six-month hold on enrollments for new hospice and home health care providers because so many of the newer hospice providers were not actually providing hospice services, but were just focused on fraud. So we're going to cut that out for a little bit and try to get to a place where we can actually certify that the people providing hospice services are actually providing those very necessary and important services. We recovered taxpayer funds from the $135 billion stolen after the floodgates were open in the immediate aftermath of COVID. We have found $6.3 billion in suspected fraudulent government contracts, which were mostly awarded during the last administration, and that has stopped. And finally, we blocked $60 million in student aid fraud that should have gone to young people trying to get an education, but instead we're going to fraudsters.
11: Okay, as you listen to J.D. Vance, here's what I'm thinking. You know, this ain't change that you find in the couch cushions. Billions upon billions of dollars uncovered, and Vance has got these people working on it. They also announced something yesterday. I think this is actually vital. He is now forming an alliance with 15 state attorneys general to root out fraud in the government. Let's play that, and then I have a comment on it. Here's Vance and the AGs, cut number three.
0: One of the things we've realized in combating fraud is that the resources of the federal government, while vast, can be supplemented and aided by a lot of the people who know best what's happening in their states, which is the attorneys general represented here today. And they have a lot of legal resources. They have a lot of prosecutorial resources. And, of course, they have the desire to prevent fraud as much as we do. And so I appreciate these leaders for being here because we're going to work together, state and federal government, to try to combat fraud. I'm particularly gratified here that this is not a partisan effort. I believe we have a couple of representatives from the attorney generals in Connecticut and Oregon. And as I've said repeatedly, this does not need to be, this should not be a partisan effort. Everybody should care about fraud. Everybody should care about rooting out fraud. Everybody should care about saving the American taxpayers' money.
11: Totally agree. Should be a non-controversial thing to say. Let's all work together to root out fraud. So he gets two Democrats at this meeting. They came from Connecticut and Oregon, but attorneys general from 23 states plus Washington, D.C. said they could not come. They cited short notice. But again, all the attorneys general who weren't there, all were Democrats. It's amazing to me that the scheduling, the short notice, only afflicted the Democrats and not the Republicans. And so I think what you're going to find here is that you may have a Democrat or two that plays ball on this, but there are Democrat attorneys general and Democrat governors and state officials all over this country who will do anything to keep this fraudulent gravy train with biscuit wheels flowing. They're going to try to wait out Trump and Vance, but I think Vance is up to the challenge. Take a break. More after this. Scott Jennings on Salem. Don't go anywhere.
20: If the leftists haven't had enough yet, there's more. 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
27: With SRN News, I'm Bob Agnew in Washington. President Trump convened his cabinet today at a precarious moment for talks aimed at ending the war with Iran. And during that meeting, the president praised outgoing Director of National Intelligence Tulsi Gabbard for a job well done.
28: Before asking Vice President Vance to speak about these efforts, I want to express our tremendous gratitude to our outgoing Director of National Intelligence, Tulsi Gabbard, who's a terrific person, actually.
27: And the president drew that applause this past hour in comments to the press after the cabinet meeting. He praised Gabbard, who is resigning her post to attend to the health of her ailing husband, who suffers from a rare form of bone cancer. Pushback is growing in the state of Virginia over its new gun restrictions. Here's correspondent Willie Nelson.
29: Virginia prosecutors and sheriffs are refusing to enforce Governor Abigail Spanberger's new assault weapons ban, citing constitutional concerns and Second Amendment protections. Resistance is growing across conservative counties. Local officials are pledging to defend gun rights and protect law-abiding citizens from what they view as government overreach. Willie Nelson, Washington.
27: And it's been a mixed bag on Wall Street, but some have reversed course now, with all the major indexes in positive territory, with the Dow up by 219 points at this hour, the Nasdaq up by just about 5. Looks like with big responsibility comes a pretty good-sized paycheck.
30: The typical CEO compensation package rose nearly 6% last year to $17.7 million, as company boards rewarded their top executives for bigger profits and higher stock prices, and gave them incentives to stick around. Tesla CEO Elon Musk topped the survey with a pay package valued at $132 billion. Rich Thomason reporting.
27: This is SRN News.
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5: Francis Scott Key wrote of a flag that refused to fall, a powerful reminder that freedom endures only when it's defended. Now, a new documentary explores President Trump's fight to protect America's constitutional republic. 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Hear from Haig Seth, Rubio, Bondi, RFK Jr., Metaxas, Seculo, and more. Plus, an inside look at the president's task force combating anti-Christian bias across the government. 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
7: 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Eventually, it'll be over. And the president should be saluted.
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9: This afternoon, expect mainly cloudy skies with a chance of a thunderstorm, making it feel humid with a high of 91. Tonight, there may be a passing thunderstorm early on, but later on, skies will start to clear with a low of 75 and humidity will linger. Tomorrow will bring overcast conditions with a few showers and a thunderstorm in the forecast, keeping it humid with a high of 85. That's your AccuWeather forecast. I'm meteorologist Joe Lundberg for AM 860. The Answer.
10: Fighting for free speech, Western civilization, and delivering common sense for the American people. Ladies and gentlemen, here's Scott Jennings.
11: All right, Wednesday, May the 27th. Welcome back to the show. We're going to do a quick check of the headlines here. As you know, the Texas primary runoff was last night. Paxton defeated Cornyn rather handily. There was some stuff going on down ballot in the Attorney General campaign, pitting Chip Roy, who's a member of Congress, against Mays Middleton. Middleton bested Chip Roy. Now, we had them both on the Scott Jennings Show here, but Mays Middleton took out Chip Roy. He's been a fixture in Texas politics for a long time. That was a big race last night. On the Democratic side, there was an interesting runoff. Two members of Congress who are Democrats ran against each other, and freshman Representative Christian Menefee defeated longtime Congressman Al Green in the new Texas 18th Congressional District. Now, you may remember the name Al Green. He's been around Congress for a very long time. His district was redrawn, so he chose to run in this Houston-based 18th District. You know Al Green because he's the one who's constantly trying to impeach President Trump and has been thrown out of the president's State of the Union address the last couple of years. But Al Green has lost. Menefee has won that race. So interesting doings in Texas last night. Federal agents had to deploy pepper spray and beat back anti-ICE agitators outside of the Delaney Hall Detention Center in New Jersey on Tuesday night. You may have seen this video. This was following days of chaos outside of the privately run facility. Now, moments ago, Secretary of Homeland Security Mark Wayne Mullen weighed in on this chaos during the cabinet meeting that's been going on over at the White House. Let's hear from him. Cut 35.
0: It shows this radical left Democrats' priorities when they decide to go out and protest a detention center where we're housing rapists, child predators, murderers, drug dealers, and they choose Memorial Day of all the day, of all the time to go protest something that they say that they're that it's because they're on a hunger strike when there was only a handful of individuals that was refusing to eat because they want their ethnic group or their ethnic right food. Well, they can go back to the country and get whatever food they want. The fact is, we're giving them the calories they want. This isn't Holiday Inn.
11: Mark Wayne Mullen at the cabinet meeting. There was a lot of Iran talk at the cabinet meeting. And on the comments of President Trump and Marco Rubio, I'll tell you something interesting. I'm checking it out right now. Crude oil now trading below $90 a barrel. Looks like $89.43, down nearly 5% on the day. All right, we have a special guest conversation here. Joining us now, California Republican Congressman Vince Fong is here. Vince, thanks for making your inaugural appearance on the Scott Jennings Show. I wanted to ask you about some news of the day, but I want to start with something that you have introduced. I think this is worth people all over the country knowing about. It's called the Creating Accountability in Loan Repayment Act. And what you're trying to do is rein in pandemic-era unemployment, mismanagement, and fraud. I think this ties in perfectly with what the vice president is doing with his fraud task force. Tell us about this effort that you've spearheaded here to claw back some of this mismanaged taxpayer money.
2: Thanks, Scott, for having me. Yeah, I mean, fraud is not a random thing in Gavin Newsom's California. It's a structural feature. And so what a lot of your listeners don't realize is that California borrowed $20 billion from federal taxpayers to cover its unemployment insurance fund during the pandemic. And right now, California is the only state in the nation that has not paid back its debt. That owing $18 billion after interest, by the end of this year, it will probably owe $23 billion. And $32 billion went to fraud. $1 billion went to prisoners and international crime syndicates. And so when California had a $98 billion surplus, it chose not to pay back its debt. And so what Gavin Newsom's trying to do now is increase the payroll tax on job creators in California, on small businesses, to pay back this debt instead of using the resources that they have. So what my bill does is says if for any flexible funds from the federal government that come to California, they must use it first to pay down the principal. Or else, if they don't and divert it to something else, then California must pay back its entire debt at one time. I mean, it's to hold Sacramento, to hold Gavin Newsom accountable.
11: Congressman, we could spend 2 hours every day on this show, and sometimes we do, talking about all of the fraud, mismanagement, waste, abuse, and borderline or over-the-line criminal activity that has occurred on the watch of Gavin Newsom. And we're covering all these stories. At the same time, there's a governor's race going on in California. And I always ask my guests from California the same question. When are the people of California going to wake up to this and realize that their state capital is being absolutely decimated, their quality of life? And, you know, it's a beautiful state. You have all the blessings that nature and anybody could ever give you in California, and yet these corrupt Democrats like Gavin Newsom and others, have a stranglehold on California. And is there any evidence that the voters out there are going to notice this and say, you know what, it might be time to try something totally different and get rid of all these characters who've run our state into the ground?
2: Well, Californians are waking up. I mean, we certainly have our primary coming up on June 2nd. Steve Hilton is leading the polls, at least on the Republican side. If you look at the Democrat candidate, I mean, Tom Steyer is a full-blown socialist. He's going to bankrupt California. Xavier Becerra, I mean, he's just like do no damage. I mean, he's probably going to be the last man standing. But, you know, California's problems have to be fixed by Californians. I hope that folks are waking up. But you know, the fraud that California has, I think, is now triggering a lot of focus on how bad California governance is. And we can fix all this in California. It's just electing more Republicans and electing more common sense.
11: We're also watching, of course, this sort of fascinating campaign going on down in Los Angeles, this mayoral campaign. Karen Bass is the incumbent. And this guy, Spencer Pratt, has come along and is running this really innovative campaign. He's got social media creators out there. He's kind of running this plucky campaign. He seems to come up with something brilliant every single day. You know folks down that way. What do you think? Is there a chance? Is there a chance that a Republican could possibly be the next mayor of Los Angeles?
2: Well, I think Spencer Pratt has all the momentum right now. And if you look at the LA mayor's race, it is the clearest contrast possible. And it shows the contrast, I think, not only in California, but also across the country. It's common sense versus crazy. I mean, you look at Karen Bass's inept leadership during, or you can't even call it leadership, during the fires and what's happened in LA. I mean, I went to UCLA for my undergraduate schooling. I mean, homelessness, public crime, I mean, traffic, everything's gotten worse when you look at Los Angeles. And so, you know, it's time for change. Spencer Pratt represents that. He wants to fix the basic challenges, I think, that Los Angelinos want. And I think hopefully if Spencer Pratt succeeds, it's going to be the bellwether that will cascade across California and drive a movement to bring back common sense in our state.
11: Congressman, we have about 30 seconds left here. You're on recess right now. The Congress is out. You'll be back soon. What is your expectation for the rest of the summer? What are your goals for the House Republican Conference when you get back? What do we need to deliver here to the American people to give Republicans the best chance to win the November election?
2: Well, we got a lot on our plate. I mean, we got to fund Department of Homeland Security. We got to fund ICE and Border Patrol. That's number one. And two, we've got to get a farm bill done. I represent the food production capital of California. Our farmers are hurting. We need to get that done. We got a big transportation bill to get done, to build roads and bridges. That's what President Trump wants to do. I mean, we got so much to do. Democrats don't want to govern. And so we got to do the tough things, make the tough choices to actually support the president, get his agenda passed. And if we do that, we'll have a lot of momentum going into November.
11: That voice you've heard on the show today, Congressman Vince Fong of California. Congressman, thanks for your time today. Glad to have you. We'll have you back soon.
2: Thanks for having me. Thanks, Scott.
11: All right. Take care, my friend. All right. We're going to take a break. When we come back, I got to tell you what I'm doing next week. I'm not going to be here next week. But next week, I'm going to France, and I am participating in this incredible project through an organization called Operation Benjamin. I have the leader of Operation Benjamin coming up after this. I want to tell you about it. I'm very, very honored to be invited on this trip and excited to share it with you right after this on the Scott Jennings Show.
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11: Thanks for listening today on Salem stations coast to coast, on podcast, on the Salem News Channel, wherever you're picking this up. We sincerely appreciate your attention to the news today. You know, as we reflect on Memorial Day and on the sacrifices made by generations of Americans in uniform, I wanted to tell you about this extraordinary organization that is working to ensure that our fallen heroes are properly honored even decades after their deaths. Our next guest is doing remarkable work through Operation Benjamin, which is an organization dedicated to identifying American Jewish service members from World War I and World War II.

0: We're back to a special day, special programming here on the Bill Bunkley Show. We are marching toward the finish line for the ultrasound campaign here in May. And this is the ultrasound sprint to the finish line. And we are going to focus, laser focus, on the remaining ultrasounds because we don't want to leave a single session behind. Now, our goal was 385 as a minimum amount of ultrasounds. Right now, today, this moment, we're at 143. And if we do 20 ultrasounds this hour, we'll be down to 123. And if we can do 20 ultrasounds in the 4 o'clock hour, we'll be just above 100 to go. Now, I know that many of you have been sort of listening. You've been processing, and most of you who have been listening, you have the information you need. All you have to do is pick up the phone or go to the internet. And so right now, reminding you, you could give a gift of $28 right now to help with a single ultrasound, or you could help us to get to the goal line, because as soon as we reach the minimal amount of 385 ultrasounds, we're going to claim the victory. We're going to claim hallelujah. We're going to put our arms up in the air. And then I will get back to my regular programming and the regular briefing as soon as that happens. Now, but we have work to do. Will you roll up your sleeves? Will you, if you are a prayer warrior, will you pray for 143 ultrasounds and ask the Lord if he could touch hearts this afternoon? And that we could make a big difference for life. Now remember, each ultrasound is a matter of life and death. Each ultrasound is a matter of life and death. And yesterday we talked about those people who are alive today. And I want to ask you, do you have an Apple phone? Do you have an Apple computer? You know, Steve Jobs was supposed to be aborted. But his mother did not abort him, and she chose life. And that story of so many things that we use today, that story repeats itself over and over and over. So is the price of a life at least $28 for the opportunity that that baby will live? This is truly one of our campaigns. It benefits us right here in our local area. And it is a life or death campaign. So could you possibly do 10 ultrasounds, help with 10? That would be a gift of $280. You could do 15 ultrasounds for a gift of $420. Or maybe that the 5 ultrasounds you see on the website for $140. And so with that, Kyle Warren, who is with us, and he is our overnight host on our Answer Conservative platform from 2 to 6 a.m. And Kyle, come on in here and tell people how they can be a part of this, how they can connect on our phone or at our website.
1: 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It's right there at the top of the screen. And you'll be taken to the preborn site where you'll be off and running. If you want to use the telephone, you're welcome to do so as well, 833-850-2229. That's 833-850-2229. And as Bill was just talking about, you can give multiples of the $28, and that is going to be so very helpful. But they've made it very, very easy to give. And, you know, Bill, I got a great message from a listener, and they were telling me that they actually support preborn on a monthly basis, but they give to preborn because they had, then they told me that they had forced their wife to have an abortion.
0: Oh my.
1: 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And so this is a living memorial is how they described it. And again, the lives are being transformed because of this great ministry at preborn. So once again, folks, it's 833-850-2229. 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
0: You know, when we think about what we're doing this afternoon, it is sometimes, because it's only $28, people will sort of question it, but it's without question. And right now, as we have in every campaign, we have

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2: 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And nobody else that has a for-profit corporation is in a position to give back. And you know what? Right now we're giving back because we believe life is sacred and this is a life or death decision. And we want, especially so many women that are taking the two pills and they're doing that, they're getting them out of state, they're doing it without really meeting with a doctor. It's dangerous. But once they have an unplanned pregnancy, it is important for them to be able to go to one of our pregnancy care centers, and $28 just sort of gets things going. Talk a little bit about the fact that as folks that are tuning in here, this is a unique opportunity to join something that is an absolute worthy cause.
3: It certainly is, Bill. And, you know, we hear about the lives transformed. And quite frankly, when you have this service available and the young mother sees the baby on the ultrasound and they make a decision for life and they choose life, well, that transforms the life not only of the baby, but also of the young mother. Because there are so many stories. I mean, I don't think we could count them of how many women have such a regret that they terminated a pregnancy and had the abortion. And many years later, they wonder what might have been. But this is the conduit to be able to reveal again that truth of the baby that is growing inside of her. And so, yes, we're talking about lives transformed. We're talking about redemption. We're talking about, and especially, Bill, what is so special about preborn is that they share the love of Jesus. They share the love of God with these young women, and they come alongside them and help them. And so they're not alone. And that's also part of this message, is that you're not alone. And that's why it's so important, everyone, to support this great work, this great ministry that's happening, Bill.
2: Now, the way you do that right now, you could be one of my heroes. You could be a hero of both Kyle and myself. Because four times a year, as we work as hard as we can, we do all we can, but as a Christ follower, everything depends on the Lord. But right now, we are in great anticipation. We have 143 ultrasounds to go. 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Click on that red banner. Be the first to give, the first that I can mention your name. I'm Bill Bunkley, along with Kyle Warren. Be right back.
4: With SRN News, I'm Bob Agnew in Washington. President Trump has

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2: 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How about you? 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He's on the board with his ultrasounds. And how about you? 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I want to bring Kyle Warren in. And Kyle, I know that you were standing by during that interview. I want to give you a chance to talk a little bit about Greg's testimony and, of course, the wonderful song that was written by his late wife, Marie Ellie. And what were your thoughts?
3: Well, you know, Bill, it was just overwhelming and very poignant. But also, of course, the experience that he was relating with his wife and the things that his wife told him as she was preparing to meet the Lord is just unbelievable and just amazing, though, because sometimes these things, these stories, they go out over the airwaves and it's helping somebody else out there this afternoon. And especially when it comes to the song. The song was also very poignant, and the song also, as I was listening to it, Bill, I was thinking about just exactly what the Lord Jesus said. He said, "Suffer the little children and forbid them not, and let them come unto me, because such is the kingdom of God." And that's the trust. You know, when we have faith in the Lord, we have faith like a child, because we know that he's going to take care of us. He's going to make the right decisions for us. And that's exactly what we're charged to do. When we become parents, or when the little baby is on its way and the mother is expecting, this is what this is about. And you talked about the values of the station and of Salem and dedicating the program time to it. And that's because these values supersede everything else. And I know that there are a lot of people out there right now who are hearing this and being very moved by it. And that's one of the great reasons that we're even able to tell these stories and to move people like that, Bill.
2: Well, we're about to wrap up hour number one, and honestly, my friends, we have some ground to plow. We have some ground to harvest. We've been planting the seeds, and we're at that point again where I'm asking you that there's a lot of distractions going on, and I know that the biggest of all of those is the economy, but I'm asking you that this is such an opportunity to provide a free ultrasound with your gift of $28. And imagine that an ultrasound can save a life. And as I mentioned yesterday, that we are aborting so many babies in America, we're not even reproducing the American culture. It takes about 2.1 births for America to be stable. And we're at 1.8. And we have so many people who have been so persuaded by the lies of Planned Parenthood and the media. Sometimes when I talk about this, I kind of think I kind of understand where the president comes from, because no matter what he says, the media is going to turn that around and make him the villain. Just like someone who will understand what motherhood is, whether they take the baby to term or they allow someone else to adopt that little boy or little girl, or they put it up for general adoption. And so right now, we need a leadership gift. Could you possibly give $500, $1,000, maybe a couple thousand dollars? Or could we have an army of you giving $28 for an ultrasound? Here's the number, 833-850-2229. 833-850-2229. 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Kyle Warren and myself, Bill Bunkley, we'll be right back.
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6: With SRN News, I'm Bob Agnew in Washington. After convening a meeting of his cabinet today, President Trump held a press conference with those cabinet members and also had some parting words of congratulations for Tulsi Gabbard for doing a good job as the head of his National Intelligence Agency.
7: And she declassified numerous historic documents of special public interest, including related to the JFK and RFK assassinations, which everybody wanted to see, and we're now releasing a lot of things having to do with space. You know, it's people are very interested in it. It actually became the number one topic. We're releasing a lot of information having to do with extraterrestrial.
6: And Tulsi Gabbard is resigning her post to attend to the health of her ailing husband. Kelly Loeffler, administrator of the U.S. Small Business Administration, told the Salem Radio Network's Hugh Hewitt, it's an honor to serve President Trump in that role.
8: There has never been a more important time for not just resolving so many national security issues, but economic security issues in this country. And President Trump is moving so quickly to do it on so many fronts. It's a great honor. It's very humbling every day to serve this great president, to serve our nation.
6: And Loeffler appeared on the Hugh Hewitt program. Another giant leap for mankind and all of his gear. NASA's Lori Glaze, head of the Artemis mission, says the Blue Origin lunar lander will haul up enough gear for a manned lunar base to provide the first foothold beyond Earth for humanity.
9: With Moonbase, Artemis astronauts will stay longer, explore farther, and conduct the kinds of science that advances exploration itself. Understanding how humans operate off-world, how we build infrastructure, and how we prepare for Mars.
6: The Blue Origin lunar lander may launch this fall, the ship capable of ferrying tons of gear to the lunar surface. It would all be preparation for an eventual manned base on the moon. This is SRN News.
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18: Tonight, expect a few intense thunderstorms early on, then becoming partly cloudy and muggy. Any heavy rainfall could lead to localized flooding in low-lying and poorly drained areas. The low will be around 75 degrees. Tomorrow will be humid with a good amount of cloud cover and a chance of a thunderstorm in the afternoon. The high temperature will reach 91 degrees. That's your AccuWeather forecast. I'm meteorologist Jason Caterina for AM 860, The Answer.
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20: All right, welcome to the show. Thanks for spending time with us. Greatly appreciate you tuning in to the Consumer Quarterback Show. Mark Hay, Anthony Rickman joining us today. We got a feel-good story as well. 108-year-old woman renews her driver's license. I don't know if that's good news or bad news, Mark. It's a little bit scary, like you said. 22 cities among the best places to live in America. That's pretty cool. Number two on that list, we'll go ahead and give the teaser away, Palm Harbor, right here in Pinellas County. So interesting to see there. And a little Rays Stadium update for you as well. What's happening there? What's the economic impact? The bigger question, you know, the development, everything behind that, that economic driver that type of a building will bring, or that infrastructure project as well. Trump RX got a couple cool clips here over the weekend with Mark Cuban standing there with the president. Kind of interesting to see that dynamic play out. Mark, give us a little teaser of what we're going to talk about today. Mark, hey.
21: Yeah, we're going to talk about paying cash for real estate and the best way to do that.
20: All right. Capital Tax and Wealth is his company, and we'll talk with him. And we'll also get into some criminal defense stuff with Anthony Rickman coming into the program here later on. As you know, we're a top 100 team. Keller Williams, we just have one of the latest stats out as well. They've got the market share closed transactions year to date for 2026. Now, this is the local market share for Keller Williams. We're going to put up a graph here if you're watching our TV show version. Check it out. We're dominating, and this is for condo, villa, townhouse, residence. This is very similar for single families, but Keller Williams number one in this area as well. First quarter Tampa numbers came out. Tampa market condos were at 7.1%, far away beating the nearest competitor, especially in single family homes. It's very similar for total sell size, list size. So pretty cool stuff there. If you're watching our TV show version, shout out to the whole Keller Williams team, the organization, and of course my team, the Platinum MVP team at Keller Williams Realty, led by myself and my wife, Lindsay. So doing a lot of good things here in Tampa Bay. We'd love to help you if you're buying, selling, investing, refinancing. Please reach out to the show. We'll put you in touch with one of our expert contributors, whatever you're looking to do in real estate or finance, or maybe you're looking for a contractor. Think of us as your local search engine and stay off of the big name, big tech companies and work local. That's what it's all about, supporting local companies here in Tampa Bay. All right, we'd like to feature our real estate listings on air, and it's part of a strategy that helps us sell faster for more money with less headaches, maximizing the exposure and the profit. 4925 North U.S. Highway 441 in Ocala. This is a very unique property. It's 4 bedrooms, 2.5 baths, 2236 square feet, almost 8 acres of land. You got a fully remodeled estate there. It's split into two parcels. So what you have up front is a B4 commercial frontage on the highway there. And this is 4925 North U.S. Highway 441. Great opportunity, residential and commercial. 8 acres of land. A lot of people I'm talking to are saying, hey, I'm tired of being in a small city platted community or PUD, planned unit development. I want to move up north. I want to get more land. I want to have room to let the kids run, maybe take a dirt bike out there and run around a little bit and live that Florida lifestyle to the fullest here. We also have a beautiful listing at 6085 Bahia Del Mar. One of my favorites right here. If you're looking for an attached, a condo, something like that, kind of turnkey, lock and go, you know, you lock that door and you just go on your trip to wherever you're visiting that weekend. You're kind of on the go type of person. Check out 6085 Bahia Del Mar Boulevard South, number 106. This is a 2-2, 1145 square feet, quarter acre lot, island living at its best right here in beautiful Tampa Bay. It's Pinellas County, St. Petersburg. You're just minutes from the sugar sand beaches of St. Petersburg and Paso Grill. You have first floor access, fully furnished and turnkey residence, fully furnished granite countertops, stainless steel appliances, lighter color, white cabinetry, beautiful property. You got the terracotta tile roof there and beautiful images from the Fabre frameworks there. You look at the overhead drone shot. It looks like something you might see on a magazine cover somewhere celebrating Florida lifestyle. You got the clubhouse, the pool, the Gulf right behind you, and a big bridge going over to the beaches. 6085 Bahia Del Mar Boulevard South, number 106, St. Petersburg, Florida. Another one of our 50-plus listings, but about 50 current listings, vacant land, residential, commercial properties. We would love to help you buying, selling, investing. We're going to give you that expertise and that guidance that you need here in Tampa Bay. And we're also negotiation experts. Here's an old negotiation song, Mark.
0: You got no
21: classic. There you go.
0: Know when to fold up.
20: There's something to be said about that, right?
21: Oh, yeah.
20: Kenny knew what he was talking about, negotiation strategy.
21: Absolutely.
20: There. Know when to hold them. All right, Mark Kay in studio with us, and we'll talk about paying cash for real estate. There's more to that than people might think.
21: Yeah, absolutely.
20: Yeah.
21: I mean, so I'll give you a quick scenario. I got a couple W-2 earners, make about $300,000 a year, 5 kids, and they want to buy this property, 2.5-3 hours away, like you just talked about, maybe someday retire in it and get out of the city and have land and maybe some goats and blah, blah, blah. So anyways, she wants to pay cash because they have the cash sitting in the bank. And first of all, if they make it an investment property like we've been talking about, they get bonus depreciated, do a cost segregation, wipe out her $100,000 in taxes, get a refund. And she was like, well, I think we want to homestead it under my husband's name or utilize that. So we save a couple $1,000s on property tax. And I'm like, yeah, but you could save $8,000 a month in income tax. You know, if you do it as an investment property, you're not even moving there anyways. I mean,
20: right.
21: It's going to be an investment property anyways for a few years. Like, why would you, okay. People are funny. They just step over a dollar to make a penny.
20: Yeah. Know? Yeah. So you just heard about a primary residence.
21: Yeah. We make it homestead and they could save a couple $1,000s on their, the property taxes. But I'm like, yeah, but then you eliminate the opportunity to make an investment property, do a bonus depreciation, get back $100,000 in federal income tax, write off everything you're going to do as far as fixing it up and putting a new bathroom. If you make it a homestead, you can't do all that cool stuff, because obviously the tax code says that. But anyway, so she has cash, and so she wants to pay cash, which is fine. And I said, you can do that. You can write from the bank, and then let's say you write a check for $400,000 from the bank. How much is left in the bank? Zero. Okay, great. Or what if we transferred it inside cash value life insurance and then take it out and purchase the property? So what that means is, she has an existing policy, and we dump the $400,000 inside of her cash value, which would then pump up the death benefit, you know, because it's going to, you can't have the death benefit smaller than the cash value. Take the $400,000 out, go buy that property, and now she's sitting on $550,000 of tax-free death benefit in the event something should happen.
1: Yep.
21: You're leaving $550,000 to your partner and five kids, where if you do it your way, you spend $400,000, you leave nothing to them, you know, from that bank account. They have the property that needs work, but at least you're generating $500,000 tax-free, and all you did was transfer it from the bank into the cash value to buy the property, and you basically have a free $500,000 life insurance policy.
1: Right.
21: You know what I mean? Because it's permanent. It's cash value. And then when you do rent that, you could set up a long-term renter or Airbnb, whatever you want, to automatically draft back into the cash value. Whereas a bank account, you can't do it. Whereas a life insurance, you can set up automatic bank drafts from renters, et cetera, and it can go right back into the cash value. You can fund it. You could sell it. You could. But the point is, it's a really good vehicle, especially in this situation with five kids. You know what I mean? You don't have enough life insurance, period, with five young kids at home. You know, if something should happen, you need at least $5 million, not $500,000. But at least you're developing something. And all you're doing, instead of writing the check from the bank, you're going to write it from the cash value.
1: Yeah, and then the income's going to flow back into that same vehicle. And so therefore, yeah, you're not hit with a tax. Right?
21: Yeah, so then you set that up, and then the rent comes back into an automatic bank draft. So you don't have to worry about them writing you a check and everything else, just like you would a mortgage. But because it's an investment property, not a homestead, because you're not living there anyways, it's an investment property. Now, the W-2 earners have a business.
1: Yeah.
21: You know, so the LLC owns the investment property. Now you can start writing off travel, home office, cell phone, Augusta rule, paying the five kids that are under $18,000, $16,000 a piece. You know, what is that?
1: So all that falls underneath.
21: All that falls under it. So, yeah. I mean, so if you have, in their example, five kids, let's say $100,000 you could pay your kids tax-free, you deduct it,
1: yeah,
21: you get to keep the money tax-free, we're wiping out the IRS just having this property. But how do you pay for this, so, you know, in a most efficient way possible, and leaving money to, you know, something should happen, you, yeah, know, we want to leave as much as we can tax-free. And real estate and life insurance is such good assets to leave, you know, on your demise. Now, we all know everybody's going to die, but when you die with life insurance, it's tax-free. If you die with real estate, again, it's tax-free because you get step-up cost basis.
1: Mm-hmm.
21: So again, let's say she buys it for $400,000 and she lives another 10 years. I'm just saying this number. She lives another 10 years and now the property's worth $1.4 million, you, right, know? She dies. Well, now those kids inherit it at $1.4 million. So they don't have to pay any capital gains. They don't got to pay taxes. They get that property and now they turn around and sell for $1.4 million, pay nothing in taxes and get that money. So it's such a those two assets are massive assets.
1: Let me ask you a question.
21: Yeah.
1: So isn't that example kind of what you gave where farmers, you know, there was the traditional, what you would hear is that the farmer, you know, old man would live and then he'd finally pass away. And then, you know, the kids can't pay the inheritance tax. Correct. Is that the similar thing there?
21: Yeah.
1: That...
21: So if it's real estate or life insurance, it passes tax-free, step of cost basis. But if it's anything else, IRAs, 401ks, you know, any kind of managed accounts, you know, CDs, whatever, it's going to be included in the estate, you know, and if you drive up the estate, you're going to owe estate tax, which is 40% on top of income tax, everything else. That's why, like, Michael Jackson's estate, you know, it was crushed with estate tax. He didn't do any estate planning. That's how the Dolphins were bought by the garbage man. You know, the waste management bought the Dolphins for pennies on the dollars because the family inherited the Miami Dolphins, didn't have the millions and millions of dollars to pay the IRS. So they, yeah, had to fire sale it just to pay the IRS.
1: Right.
21: And they end up losing that company or that business because they didn't do estate planning.
1: Right.
21: And all that means is estate planning is we want to set up a will, a trust. We want to have an islet outside of the estate. Want the life insurance to go into the islet to turn on to pay the estate tax,
1: mm-hmm,
21: or turn on to pay the income tax on the IRA, the 401k, et cetera. You can make the estate tax free, mm-hmm, but if you do nothing, the biggest beneficiary of your estate is going to be the government.
1: Right.
21: It's going to happen. Especially if you have multiple kids. Let's say you had $1 million 401k. I want to leave it to my two kids. I'm just going to say they have two kids. All right, leave it to the two kids. The IRS is getting 40%, you know, because that's $1 million. You're going to make them spend it. So that's $400,000. So now you're at $600,000. Divide by two, $300,000. Who is the biggest beneficiary? The government. Now, what you could do is buy $1 million life insurance policy, leave the kids $1 million. So that's $500,000 apiece, and give that $1 million 401k IRA to a church, a charity, whatever. They get it tax-free and nobody pays taxes. So everybody would win except for the government.
1: Yeah. But same thing happened with Tony Soprano.
21: Yeah, exactly.
1: James,
21: exactly,
1: Gandolfini.
21: Yeah, absolutely. Yeah. And so if you do nothing, there is a plan.
1: Yeah.
21: You know, and the government's going to be the biggest beneficiary.
1: Yeah.
21: And the more kids you have, the less they're going to get. The government's going to get more and more and more. So it's just it's basic planning.
1: Where does that money go, by the way, if the government takes that?
21: I don't know. Where does all the money go? When you pay property tax, you pay for a car, you pay for food, you pay for your cell phone, you pay for electric, and their tax, hotel tax. Where does all that money go?
1: Yeah, and that's
21: tolls,
1: where they
21: keep parking.
1: Saying.
21: You know what I mean? It's like insane that they keep raising taxes when everything is taxed all the time.
1: Yeah, and they keep giving, you know, Florida Doge a hard time, DeSantis a hard time, Blazing Golia a hard time. Speaking of that, we got Orlando, the latest numbers, Orange County, Florida Doge, Blazing Golia says, you know, today we announced that the new and unimproved wasteful and excessive spending numbers from Orange County, $300 million last year, a total of $747 million cumulative over the last 6 years. I'll repeat that. $300 million last year out of Orange County identified as waste, fraud, and abuse, wasted, $300 million plus, and then $747,000 over the last 6 years. It's clear and obvious to many people, Mark, that, this is waste. This is reckless spending. This is potentially kickbacks to their friends. This is DEI policies and a lot of garbage. Like you said, where's the money go?
21: I mean, and like we did an audit just on our business all the time. Like every year we try to do an audit. And like, for example, we have a internet or an email domain that we use for the office. And come to find out we're paying like $2,900 a year for this email thing.
1: Wow.
21: You know, it's not a ton of money, but yeah, you know, it's $300, $250 a month. I'm like, but we could just do Yahoo and Gmail for free, right? Yeah. Okay. Everybody just get a new email. We're going to get rid of this and save $300 a month.
1: Mm-hmm.
21: It's the fact that they had come up with these insane numbers. One county, $300 million in waste like that. Oh, $300 million. That is such an exorbitant amount of money.
1: Yep.
21: Like, and where is it? You know what I mean? Like the Pentagon lost $1 trillion. Where is it? You don't just lose it. You know what I mean? Like, it's just crazy to me. And then they want to keep talking about raising taxes, property taxes. Just get rid of the fraud and the waste and these corrupt people, and we really don't need the taxes.
1: The problem is it's like having the rooster check the hen house or something.
21: You know,
1: it's like that's the problem with a lot of these governments and these institutions. But I want to get this one in real quick here. So 22 Florida cities named the best places to live in America. According to 2026 U.S. News, they did a top 250. So 22 are listed as below. Number one, Palm Harbor, or number one, Parkland, Florida. Number two, Palm Harbor. Number three, Weston. You got Riverview, Hillsborough County there. Pensacola, Spring Hill, Kendall, Alafaya, Doral, Crestview, Jupiter, Apopka, The Villages, Melbourne, Sarasota, Boca Raton, Jacksonville, Tampa coming in at number 18. Number 19, Orlando, Punta Gorda, St. Augustine, and Cape Coral. So there's your top 22 places that made the top 250. According to the U.S. News and World Report, best places to live. So kind of cool, man. Palm Harbor's pretty high on that list. What a nice place, a little piece of paradise there in Palm Harbor. You're close to the beach.
21: You're up there in Palm Harbor. It's really, really nice up there. Great schools. I mean, phenomenal schools, public schools, private, whatever. I mean, the whole Tampa Bay area I'm in love with.
1: Yeah.
21: You know, I live in St. Pete. I love St. Pete. I think Sarasota is unbelievable.
1: Yeah.
21: And they mentioned Riverview. I mean, Riverview has exploded.
1: Yes.
21: I mean, you know, you're in the business.
1: Yep.
21: I mean, it is a really awesome place. Brandon's exploded. That whole area outside of Tampa is just a massive city now.
1: And this Rays stadium is going to have a big impact. I want to discuss that with Mark Hay coming up, the economic impact of the Rays stadium. It's got the thumbs up vote from the city council. They still got to work through the details, and there's still some politics to play out. Quick break right back. We're going to discuss that with Mark Hay, Capital, Tax, and Wealth here on the Consumer Quarterback Show, ConsumerQB.com.
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2: 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Mark, so when we talk about the Rays stadium, you know, what everyone hears is new stadium, you know, and what people think about is, oh, baseball games. But really, the conversation is around redevelopment, infrastructure, land value, opportunity. You think about the trickle-down effect that you see happen with these large-scale developments. What's the buyer demand going to be? What about commercial activity, retail, investor interest? There's all these different questions that will come from that potential. And I know it's kind of split. Some people don't want tax public money to be involved. They don't want their taxes to go up. But, you know, what's the balance there, right?
3: I mean, I would love to see it stay in St. Pete. You know, I've always said the Rowdies Stadium is downtown St. Pete, right on the water. It'd be awesome if they would team up and have a dual stadium on the water, you know, where we could play baseball, have soccer. I mean, we have the space down there, and downtown St. Pete is gorgeous. But at the same time, where it's currently at, I mean, that's a lot of acres there, too, 80 acres. Yeah. I mean, you could build a huge baseball complex and have restaurants and bars and shopping. And I mean, you could build apartments and condos. I mean, I love it, but I understand wanting to be in Tampa. Tampa's a little bit bigger. It's easier to get to, you know, as far as 275 and 75 and
2: more Lakeland people.
3: By the Raymond James Stadium would be cool, 'cause everything's together, you know? Yeah. So that's kind of cool. But I would agree. I don't know if I want tax money going. I mean, they make so much money.
2: Yeah.
3: You know, they get so much shared revenue as far as, you know, the
2: TV
3: baseball,
2: contracts,
3: MLB, and then all these players get guaranteed contracts, meaning if they sign a $150 million deal, it doesn't matter if they get hurt, sick, you know, can't play, they're getting paid, you know, every single dollar is guaranteed.
2: Yeah.
3: I mean, so it's not like they have a hurting money. And if I want to build a building, I can't get taxpayer money to help you build a building.
2: Yeah.
3: I mean, so why should that company get it?
2: Yeah.
3: I get it. They're bringing in a ton of revenue. I mean, I get that, you know, as far as having a baseball team, but I kind of agree. I don't think we should have taxpayer money doing it.
2: Yeah.
3: You know, I don't know. Do what everybody else has to do. Go get a loan.
2: Yeah, exactly.
3: You know?
2: Or, you know, you make it where it's advantageous for the locals. You make it where you get profit share. And some of that money does flow back. And who knows? Maybe it's paid out in 10 years or something like that.
3: Yeah, I'll put up money back if I can get a percentage of ownership on the race.
2: Yeah, there you go.
3: I'll put it up.
2: There you go.
3: Know? Now all of a sudden, like the Packers, you know, the what is it? The
2: Green Bay.
3: Own the team.
2: That's
3: Do something like that.
2: Yeah.
3: But
2: I like
3: just giving free money. I don't know.
2: We're done with the give outs, aren't we?
3: Yeah,
2: the handouts.
3: I'm done, especially seeing all the fraud and everything else.
2: Mark Hay, Capital Tax and Wealth, Consumer Quarterback Show, online at consumerqb.com. 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
6: With SRN News, I'm Bob Agnew in Washington, negotiating on fumes. That's how President Trump describes Iran's bargaining position as talks continue to bring an end to the war. He also told reporters today at the White House November's midterm elections won't make him rush into a deal. He did express confidence an agreement is near. New York City Mayor Zohran Mamdani raising a few eyebrows, unveiling a housing agenda that would allow the city to confiscate chronically neglected properties and transfer ownership to nonprofits, land trusts, or even to the tenants. The proposal expands government-subsidized housing and pushes rent caps tied to income levels. Critics argue the plan reflects a broader movement toward

0: government control over private property. Pushback growing in the state of Virginia over its new gun restrictions. Some Virginia prosecutors and sheriffs are refusing to enforce Governor Abigail Spanberger's new ban on assault weapons. This is SRN News.
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6: Tonight, expect a few intense thunderstorms early on. Otherwise, it'll be partly cloudy and humid. Be aware that any heavy rain could lead to temporary flooding on roads and in low-lying areas. The low temperature will be 75. Tomorrow will bring more humidity with plenty of clouds and a chance of an afternoon thunderstorm. The high will reach 91 degrees. That's your AccuWeather forecast. I'm meteorologist Jason Caterina for AM 860, The Answer.
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8: All right, welcome back. We got Anthony Rickman joining us here, criminal defense attorney in Tampa Bay. Crazy stories. He came in and said, "Hey, have you heard about Chud the Builder out of Nashville? We're going to touch base on that." Also, rapper, kind of a rapper modern day, Biggie Smalls and Tupac thing, Julio Fulio, not to be confused with Coolio. We'll talk about that. Summer BUIs as well. Give us a little teaser, actually, Anthony, quick teaser of what we're going to discuss with these two stories today.
9: Yeah, look, it's summertime. I mean, people are on the water, people are on the streets. I mean, a lot of BUIs, DUIs, kids are out of school. You know, we got kids on the road, racing laws, reckless driving laws have changed. We talk about people on the streets, you know, talk about with Chud the Builder. We always talk about self-defense here, what you can do, what you can't do, what provocation is. So we got a lot to talk about.
8: Yeah, I like it. Good stuff. Great lineup for today on the program. A couple of hot listings. We'll jump right into it. 2488 Del Rio Way in Dunedin. 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All right, let's jump right into it. Let's start with Chud the Builder. This one's wild. Right. So this guy's in Nashville. He's in Nashville, and he's literally going around trying. You know, and that's the thing today is everybody almost will, a lot of people will do things just to become famous, right?
9: Anything for a click, right? I mean, and I hate even saying his name, because when you say his name, it draws attention to him. People start clicking on him.
8: Yeah.
9: Let's get straight. This guy's a punk.
8: Yeah.
9: I mean, the guy just wants attention, and what he's doing is vile. It's outrageous, and now it landed him in jail. I mean, and people who don't know, I mean, I don't want to give him attention to what he's done, but what he's
8: not
9: doing
8: promoting
9: is walking,
8: it.
9: Yeah. I don't want to promote it, but what he's doing is walking up to people. He's walking up to mostly African-American people in Nashville, and he's getting in their face, and he's calling them racial slurs, calling the N-word.
8: Mm.
9: And he's saying, do you believe in free speech? Well, you're an N-word.
8: Wow.
9: And then he's going around and calling them additional racial slurs and saying, you know, racial derogatory terms.
8: Terrible.
9: Horrible things. And then he's getting a reaction out of the people. And then when he gets a reaction, he does a B move, right? He takes out a weapon, and then he says, I'm defending myself, right?
8: Jeez,
9: instead of doing what instead of getting away from the situation, this is my First Amendment right. I'm engaging in free speech. Well, no. Free speech is the government's ability or inability to stop you from saying something.
8: Right.
9: Free speech doesn't give you a permit to be an idiot.
8: Yeah.
9: Free speech doesn't give you the right to say offensive, horrible, derogatory things to people
8: right.
9: and think that you can get away with it.
8: Yeah.
9: And then take out a weapon, take out a gun, and then use that weapon or a gun to hurt somebody, especially if that is your intent.
8: Right.
9: Because what this guy is doing now, he's walking around with the gun, he's walking around with bear spray, and what he's doing, he's calling his shot. Because he puts on Facebook, he puts on social media, that if somebody comes after me after I insult you, if you attack me, if you hit me after I insult you, I'm going to use my weapon and I'm going to kill you.
8: Wow.
9: And that's what he did. So he goes in front of a courthouse in Nashville.
8: Do we have a clip? We're going to play a clip. Yeah. Dave's got a clip here. We'll tee that up. So here's the news out of Nashville. Chud the Builder, the controversial streamer at the center of an attempted criminal homicide case out of Clarksville, has his bond reset to $1 million in this case, bound over the grand jury during a court hearing in Montgomery County on Thursday. So this is a recent story here. He's a streamer, Dalton Etherly, known as Chud the Builder. He's got a $1 million bond. Dave's got a clip.
10: Threatened bodily harm. I think it's reasonable to have a gag order on the defendant should he make bond. And I guess even while he's in the jail and has his iPad or whatever, but he cannot live stream, post, or anything that indirectly or directly encompasses these offenses.
9: So what the judge did is really he gutted what Dalton does, right? Now he's prohibiting Dalton from doing what he wants to do, is go online and say vile things if he gets out, and also while he's in jail. And when we talk about free speech, prohibits the government from regulating political speech, from regulating religion. It prevents the government from saying, you, Brandon, can't talk about something, or me, Anthony Rickman, can't stand on a street corner and say what I want to say. And for this guy, the police didn't prevent him from saying what he was saying. In fact, Nashville PD knew what he was doing, and they continued to allow him to do it, even though what he was doing was causing a problem in Nashville, and even though they knew this may happen, they let him continue to do it.
8: Yeah.
9: They let him exercise free speech.
8: Right.
9: But free speech has consequences. And sometimes that consequence is getting punched in the face.
8: Wow.
9: And sometimes that consequence is getting, removed from your job.
8: Yeah.
9: Sometimes that consequence is getting fired. Free speech doesn't mean that you're shielded from private citizen action. It just means the government can't get involved.
8: Yeah.
9: And at the same time, free speech doesn't mean that you can't have consequences.
8: Yeah.
9: So when we talk about stand your ground, that's the second problem, right? So we talk about free speech, we talk about provocation. We've always talked on this show about when you can and when you can't use deadly force. You can't pick a fight, start trouble,
8: right?
9: Then take out your gun and say, I was defending myself.
8: Right.
9: I was acting under, this was Florida, I was acting under Florida stand your ground. Because in Florida stand your ground law, let's say this guy, let's say Dalton was in Florida, right? And in Florida stand your ground, you cannot be the provocateur,
8: right?
9: And then claim stand your ground. Because this guy has a lot of copycats. Mm. And let's say so in Nashville, there's a lot of people that think that they're this guy now. And they're going around Nashville doing the same thing he's doing.
8: Jeez.
9: And let's say someone who's listening to your show wants to be this punk and wants to do what he's doing. Okay. And they want to go to Ybor City and try and do the same thing he's doing. Mm. Don't do it. And if you're going to use your weapon, don't think you can hide behind your stand your ground law.
8: Right.
9: Because in Florida, you can't.
8: So the stand your ground law was originally designed for people that were maybe even at a disadvantage, for instance, a woman or an elderly, to say, hey, look, you do not have to break your leg going backwards to run away and retreat, right? You can essentially stand your ground, especially if you're in a vehicle or your domicile, correct? Something along those lines?
9: Correct. Stand your ground takes away the duty to retreat if you're an attack. So if you're attacked in a place where you have the right to be,
8: yes,
9: you can meet force with force, including deadly force.
8: Yeah.
9: And that's under those circumstances. Number one, if you're not engaged in unlawful activity.
8: Yeah.
9: If you're in a place where you have the right to be. And if you're not the instigator.
8: Yeah.
9: If you're not the provocateur.
8: Right.
9: In this case, Dalton's the instigator.
8: Yeah.
9: He's over there causing trouble. He's starting the fight. He's bringing a gun to a fist fight. He's bringing a gun to a circumstance that he's creating. He's walking up, finding trouble, starting trouble. Then taking out his weapon and saying, oh, I'm the victim.
8: Yeah.
9: I'm defending myself. Well, you're not.
8: Ridiculous.
9: You're provoking the act.
8: Yep.
9: You can't provoke the act looking for a reason to shoot somebody and then say, oh, I'm defending myself.
8: So what happened with this? Did he shoot the person? Did the person live or die? And so then what are the consequences?
9: So luckily the person lived. And in this particular situation, what the evidence is showing now is that he's in front of the courthouse. He does his usual shtick. He sees an African-American man. He curses out the African-American man. He calls him the N-word. Then he tells him to stop acting in a manner that is derogatory. The man punches him in the face like he rightly deserves.
8: Wow.
9: And then Dalton takes out the gun and shoots him 5 times.
8: Jeez.
9: After he starts this fight, after he engages and provokes the fight, then he takes out the gun and shoots him. And then they go into Dalton's car. They find a bulletproof vest, a one-way ticket out of the country.
8: Oh, God.
9: On his Facebook, he previously posts the next, and I'm not going to use the words, but next African-American who starts with me, they're going to have to pick a dead something off of the ground, calling his shot, saying, I'm going to do this, showing premeditation that he's going to do this. So when you have a circumstance like this, somebody who's saying out in the open, I'm going to do this, I'm looking for this, I want to set an example, I want to be this guy, I want to be the poster child, and I want to essentially start, you know, what he believes to be potentially a race war. That's what he's looking to do.
8: Ridiculous.
9: Yeah. Now you can't then claim self-defense.
8: So what's his penalty going to be? Do you have any idea?
9: He's looking at somewhere around 57 years in prison.
8: And also multiple, a civil suit, right? He'll probably get sued after that too.
9: Oh, without a doubt. And what's sad about this, that people are giving him money.
8: Oh,
9: you know,
8: man.
9: He's got a following. He's got a GoFundMe. People are trying to give him, you know, are supporting this. And that shows you where we're at as a country to some extent too, that, you know, and people like this will do anything for a click.
8: Like a Luigi Mangione type of scenario.
9: It's, you know, that's on the opposite side, right?
8: Yeah,
9: you got
8: exactly.
9: The far left loving that guy, and you got the far right loving this guy.
8: Oh,
9: I mean,
8: man.
9: That just shows you where we are.
8: That's sick.
9: And how far we've come as a country.
8: Tell me about this rapper. So what happened? So this was actually in Tampa here, this Julio Fulio. He's a local Tampa Bay rapper. And there was a Jacksonville rapper that came down, and they kind of had it out.
9: Actually, they're all from Jacksonville.
8: Okay, all from Jacksonville.
9: So, yeah, Julio Fulio is an up-and-coming Jacksonville rapper. You know, and he's does an event here in Tampa. He comes down from Tampa, and these other he's a rapper, and he's also a gang member.
8: Okay.
9: And there are two other rival gangs who follow him here to Tampa. And they plan an execution, essentially, a triangulated shooting. They know he's throwing a party here in Tampa. they find out where that party's being thrown, because again, you talk about social media, he broadcasts to the world where his after party's going to be after, you know, having an event at a party here in Tampa, after doing a show here in Tampa, broadcasts where the after party's going to be.
8: Wow.
9: The shooters follow him to where the after party's going to be. AR-15s, different types of guns, they triangulate a shooting, and they shoot up his vehicle, and they shoot him multiple times, and they kill him.
8: Wow.
9: Not only do they kill him, they also shoot other people in their vehicles. The shooters are convicted. The two individuals who are involved in stalking his vehicles are also convicted. The state sought the death penalty on four of the shooters. The female, Alicia Andrews, who was involved in following him, she had her trial earlier. She was actually not convicted of conspiracy to commit first-degree murder. She was convicted of manslaughter. She got 15 years.
8: Wow.
9: The men got life in prison. The jury actually spared them the death penalty.
8: Huh.
9: I think when you look at the death penalty, it was a tough case to get the death penalty on,
8: yeah.
9: Especially when you consider the facts that, you know, you got a victim who really doesn't have clean hands. He was
8: right.
9: Involved in a gang war himself.
8: Right.
9: He raps about killing. He's involved in that lifestyle. The killers are involved in the lifestyle.
8: Yeah.
9: When you hear the facts that were brought out during the sentencing phase of the case, you know, some of the defendants didn't have much of a criminal history at all. So you can see why the jury spared them and didn't give them the death penalty. But ultimately, they'll spend the rest of their life in prison.
8: You know, it's sad, too, because you look at the lifestyle that these kids are led into ever since adolescence, 12, 13 years old. They're idolizing rappers. You know, did you ever see the Charlie Kirk video where he asked the girl, the leftist girl, she comes up to the mic? And that's what I loved about Charlie, too, is he'd always say, if you disagree, come up front. Let's have a conversation, because that's where democracy lives and our, of course, a constitutional republic. You know, come up front if you disagree. Let's talk about it. Let's have a conversation. And he says to the girl, he says, well, who do you think would be a better role model for young African-American men? Would you say someone like Clarence Thomas or Kendrick Lamar? She goes, Kendrick Lamar, of course. What do you mean? Laughs it off. He's like, you don't mean the first black African-American sitting member of the Supreme Court of the United States who worked his way through poverty? And no, you mean the actual rapper that's rapping about these graphic and scenarios. So that's where my heart is with this. People need to find Jesus. They need to find something positive. Maybe it's youth sports to be involved with, Anthony. You know what I mean?
9: Yeah, but look terrible. At it. I think you see what's going on here in Tampa. You have the takeovers, you know, last a couple weeks ago. I mean, you see, you know, what's going on in Tampa. You see, you know, the takeovers in downtown Tampa. You know, there has to be something. I think it starts in the home.
8: Yeah.
9: You know, it starts, you know, in the household. It starts in preaching it. And I think the city of Tampa, when you see, you know, what the mayor's done, when you see, you know, chief police, they're trying to get the word out, especially over summer. And we talk about, you know, what's going on in the summer. You know,
8: yeah.
9: You see, you know, in the summer, there's a lot of time on their people's hands. There's
8: yeah.
9: a lot going on. There needs to be those top positive influences. And I think, you know, it starts with people in the community. You know, we see Thaddeus Bullard, you know, we see what he's done in the community about getting the word out to get better positive influences in the community. And I think it starts in the home, it starts in the community.
8: Yeah, exactly. Yeah, exactly. The churches and youth groups and, you know, the summer programs, things like that. We need to, you know, engage the youth, get them involved in these types of things. And, you know, sometimes you're going to just have this phenomenon of the previous story where the guy's, you know, just looking for clicks, right? He's just doing anything to get clicks, trying to get internet famous is what a lot of people do. Criminal defense attorney Anthony Rickman here on the Consumer Quarterback Show. We got to take a quick break. We'll come back. We'll give some more tips here on things to think about going into the summer, boating under the influence, DUIs, things of that nature. The RickmanLawFirm.com, longtime friend of the show, Anthony Rickman, criminal defense attorney here on the Consumer Quarterback Show. We also have our feel-good story of the day. A 108-year-old woman renews her driver's license and still exercises three times a week. I don't know if that's a feel-good story or a scary story, Anthony. We'll talk about driving. We'll come back here with that one. 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
12: All right, we're going to talk with Anthony Rickman more here in just a moment. We always like to feature our listings on air, and then we've got a feel-good story of the day. Feel-good story of the day coming up here. 443 Foxdale Road in Lake Placid, another one of our listings in Central Florida. This one's over off that I-27, U.S. 27 corridor. This is a 222, 1,500 square feet, quarter acre lot, open floor plan in Lake Placid, Florida. 443 Foxdale Road, split floor plan, a generous size kitchen there, and a beautiful property in a nice small town here in South Central Florida. Two bedroom, two bath, two car garage, 443 Foxdale Road, Lake Placid. 13451 Hampton Court, Hampton Park Court in Fort Myers. This one's close to the beaches. You're a 322 here, almost 1,900 square feet, just under quarter acre lot, and you are on a lake with a view there. You got a water view, water feature. 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
13: This is God's country. Tell me something good.
12: All right, so 108-year-old woman renews her driver's license and still exercises three times a week. Delaware woman recently renewed her driver's license through 2033 at a remarkable age of 108. She, beyond maintaining her independence, she continues to stay active by exercising three times a week and credits her longevity to staying engaged, keeping a positive attitude, and maintaining healthy habits. Her story is inspiring to people across the country. I say it's also a little bit scary, Anthony, living here in Florida. You know, when you're on the road sometimes, you know, you start thinking about who's in the other vehicles, right? Uninsured motorists and things of that nature, older folks that, but she's obviously in good, has her good capacities there, but yeah. some people don't.
14: Yeah. Especially here in Florida. I mean, you never know what you're going to get in drivers.
12: Oh, man.
14: I mean, it's,
9: Especially over in Brandon area for some reason.
12: Yeah, exactly. Yeah. And then you get that first rain. You get the first rain of the summer, and the roads just get that little mixture with the oil on the road and gas.
9: Yeah. Well, look, in the summer months, you know, you got a lot of people on the road leaving the beach.
12: Yeah.
9: A lot of people leaving parties. A lot of people leaving events. You know, you have people on the road who maybe shouldn't be driving.
12: Yeah.
9: You know, and that's where you have the next thing you talk about is DUI drivers in the summer. You know, people who are on their boats. You know, you got to be careful. You know, on the road. If you had too much to drink, you shouldn't be driving. And if you do have too much to drink and you do drive and get pulled over, you need to call me.
12: Yeah, call Anthony Rickman, the Rickman Law Firm. I just bought a new vehicle from Mike Murphy, Murphy Auto Group, Genesis of Tampa Bay, and they had a sad week last week. One of their salesmen was driving in 8:45 in the morning and was hit by a drunk driver that had crossed the road and killed the salesperson that worked with Mike and his team. They were telling me about that, but you know, that's got to be a lost soul, right? At 8:45 in the morning, having a drunk hangover or whatever.
9: Well, and
12: it was.
9: That's people don't realize. You think you can go to bed. I mean, if you go out and drink that night, at night, and you wake up the next morning and you think you're okay and you feel a headache or you feel the effect, you know, you feel hungover, you're not really sober. You're still coming off of the alcohol and you're most likely still impaired.
12: Yeah.
9: You know, if it takes that much time for the alcohol to actually absorb or eliminate from your system. As you drink, the alcohol absorbs into your system, and as time goes by, your body eliminates it. Your body absorbs alcohol at a much faster rate than it eliminates it. And as time goes on, your body winds up eliminating alcohol slower.
12: Yeah.
9: So if you're peaked somewhere around 2, 3 a.m., and you're eliminating, and let's say at 3 a.m., you're at a 0.15. By 10 o'clock the next morning, you're still over a 0.08.
12: Mm.
9: I mean, you're still over the legal limit. You're probably not going to be completely below the legal limit sometime until around noon.
12: Yeah.
9: So at 8 o'clock in the morning, when you're driving to work, where you're sitting at your desk, and you need that coffee, you're still under the influence of alcohol. You're still over a 0.08. If you were to get pulled over and asked to submit to a breath test, you're going to be DUI. So people have to understand that, you know, just because you wake up the next morning and think you're okay to drive to work, you're not okay to drive to work. If you smell like alcohol the next morning at 8 o'clock when you're driving to work on a Friday morning, if you went out to a party on a Thursday night, you're probably still under the influence.
12: Mm.
9: Go to church at 8 a.m. on a Sunday morning, and you went out on a Saturday night. You're probably, you got kids in your car, the officer smells alcohol. He can have you do field sobriety exercises. You can go to jail for DUI.
12: And if you refuse.
9: And if you refuse, you're going to go to jail. If you're driving your kids to work to church on a Saturday morning, you can get a DUI with children in the car, which is an enhanced DUI.
12: Wow.
9: Because you went out on a Saturday night, and you don't know these things. But people have to be very careful the next morning. If you get accused of a DUI, it's important to have a DUI attorney who understands the law.
12: Give your number, Anthony. Repeat it.
9: 813-999-0502. Call me anytime.
12: Yep. Save that number in your phone. Give it one more time.
9: 813-999-0502. 24 hours a day.
12: Save that number in your phone. You might need it. Anthony Rickman, the Rickman Law Firm right here in Tampa Bay, longtime friend of the show. Thanks for coming in. Wild stories today.
9: Crazy day.
12: Wild
9: crazy
12: stories.
9: World.
12: Oh, man. Hey, another great show. We had Mark Hay on the front end talking about paying cash for real estate, some of the strategy there. We talked about the Ray Stadium as well and some of that stuff going on there as well. Anthony Rickman, always a pleasure. Please go out there and consider committing a random act of kindness. We'll see you next time.
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0: negotiating on fumes. That's how President Trump describes Iran's bargaining position as talks continue to bring an end to the war. He also told reporters today at the White House November's midterm elections won't make him rush into a deal. He did express confidence an agreement is near. New York City Mayor Zohran Mamdani raising a few eyebrows, unveiling a housing agenda that would allow the city to confiscate chronically neglected properties and transfer ownership to nonprofits, land trusts, or even to the tenants. The proposal expands government-subsidized housing and pushes rent caps tied to income levels. Critics argue the plan reflects a broader movement toward government control over private property. Pushback growing in the state of Virginia over its new gun restrictions. Some Virginia prosecutors and sheriffs are refusing to enforce Governor Abigail Spanberger's new ban on assault weapons. This is SRN News.
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6: Tonight, expect a few intense thunderstorms early on, followed by partially cloudy skies and high humidity. Be cautious, as heavy rainfall could lead to temporary flooding on roads and in low-lying areas. The temperature will drop to 75. Tomorrow will bring continued humidity with significant cloud cover and a chance of afternoon thunderstorms. The temperature will climb to a warm 91 degrees. That's your AccuWeather forecast. I'm meteorologist Jason Caterina for AM860, The Answer.
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24: Welcome to Secula, halfway through the week, Wednesday, May 27th. Welcome to the show. Will Haynes joining me in studio later on. We got CeCe Heil going to be joining us. She's got a pretty great announcement. So you want to stay tuned for that. Of those who are longtime supporters of the ACLJ are going to like what she has to say. And a little bit later, Jeff Balaban, ACLJ Jerusalem, is going to be joining us as well. So it's going to be packed, as well as your phone calls. And I want to hear from you because we have two potential guests on the show today. We're going to have less time for calls. So if you want to call in, now's the time to do it. Or, you know, we'll have some time a little bit later in the show, but really now's the time to do it. 1-800-684-3110. President Trump holding a cabinet meeting right now, so we're making sure to monitor that. If there's anything worth breaking into, we will. But we all want to cover what was going on in these midterm primaries, everything that happened last night, even out of Texas, including some heavy hitters being removed from office, as well as some expected wins and, thankfully, some expected losses, including the candidate who was leading at the time saying maybe we need to round up all the Zionists and put them in what were former ICE detention facilities and turn them in to concentration camps. That's a taking a little bit of liberties with her words, but not many. But thankfully, Texas did the right thing, even the Texas Democrats, and decided not to move forward with her. But there's other big ones that came out last night, Will.
26: That's right. And one of the major ones was the Ken Paxton versus John Cornyn Republican primary for Senate. This is with what many would refer to as kind of an establishment Republican, John Cornyn, who had been in the Senate since 2002. So 24 years ago, he was first elected to the Senate. And this was a race that saw some jaw-dropping numbers spent. $130 million spent on this primary, $92 million of that being for Senator Cornyn.
24: Not easy.
26: And with a late endorsement by the president, had a overwhelming victory in the primary for Ken Paxton. 63.8% to 36.2% over almost 400,000 votes separated them.
24: That is a ton in a primary. Also, look, it's not easy at any time to unseat a long-term, long-time representative. When you're talking about not only unseating incumbent, unseating an incumbent in the primary. You know, we've had people come up to us often and you know, talk about running, and we usually say, you know, you got to have the real money, and you likely are going to lose. It is not a good thing typically to run against, you know, to try to primary a long-term incumbent. But we have seen different things happen over the last couple of years, and clearly President Trump's endorsement pushed it over the edge. Now, look, I think we've had a good relationship with Senator Cornyn over the years, so I don't want to say anything negative in that sense. I'm not sure where we've stood with him in more recent years, but I know previously he has been supportive of a lot of the work we do here. So all his hope for him for his best in the future. But it does show you the president still actually holds a pretty good amount of leverage. This also comes out of now multiple times where President Trump has made these predictions or has made an endorsement, and it seems to have still, as much as the media wants you to believe otherwise, it has still made a pretty big impact.
26: That's right. You saw Senator Cassidy lose his primary in Louisiana. Yeah. You saw Thomas Massey lose his primary in Kentucky. We have seen race after race where someone had gone against the president or pushed back within his own party, and the president supported their opponent. And what happened? They lost their race.
24: Yeah, primaried. Here we are. Phone lines are open for you. What do you think this looks like for the future? And when you see Texas like this, and you also see another rejection of the anti-Israel, anti-Zionist crowd, when you actually have who is supposed to be the leading candidate go so far that even her own voting base turned against her. I want to hear from you. 1-800-684-3110. Again, if you want to get on the air, this is the time to do it, because we're going to have a packed rest of the show. 1-800-684-3110. I do encourage you to support the work of the ACLJ. When you hear about what the ACLJ is doing in the next couple segments, you're going to want to get involved. Become a champion today at ACLJ.org.
1: This is Hugh Hewitt for townhall.com. As we watch the president navigate the ongoing interactions with the remaining leadership in Iran, it's worth reminding ourselves President Trump has done hundreds of deals. He's also walked away from probably three times as many deals. The thousands of commentators with little to zero knowledge of the negotiations are just guessing. Here's what we actually know. First, President Trump has the crucial experience, and second, the D-team in Iran doesn't. No president in 47 years has dealt Iran blows like this. President Trump isn't going to trade massive leverage for approval of states that aren't our allies. President Trump is very good at the close. He's not going to get taken. He's walked away from a lot of tables. If it's a bad deal or the Iranians do the bait-and-switch deal, he will walk away again, and I hope combat would resume. But right now, we just don't know. I just don't think the president is going to get fooled. I'm Hugh Hewitt.
2: The following program was pre-recorded for broadcast at this time.
24: Yes, you know, James Tallarico obviously took the win. Not unexpected. A player now on the national stage, I'd say, way well beyond Texas. And now we'll get to a general election. And we'll see how Texas decides to go. And I think largely people still believe Texas is you know, I'd say still a soft Republican area that you could have in these areas. But still looks like he may, it certainly is going to make more headway than previous candidates. For sure. And making a lot of waves nationwide.
26: Well, once again, that's a candidate that is using a different playbook than Democrats have over the past few years. He is someone who is embracing what he says is his faith.
24: Talks about it a lot.
26: All the time. But he's using what he calls his faith to prop up only his progressive ideas. You hear him go through the litany of Democrat talking points, but then he's using, and almost in a way contorting scripture to fit his political agenda. We saw even last week he came out and said that, you know, explaining his views on abortion, saying that, you know, I believe it is up to the doctor and the mother. So using the same talking point that the left is, especially moderate Democrats have used, of saying that's a choice between the doctor and the mother, the government should not get involved, and then went further, started to bring the faith angle to it. And instead of, like most Christians, I believe, would say that the sanctity of life is paramount, that that is throughout scripture, learning about even, you know, you knit me together in my mother's womb, pointing to portions of scripture that specifically talk about pre-birth life. And that's where we derive a lot of our support for the pro-life movement within our faith, is that the scriptures are filled with passages that talk about life in the womb, as well as things like, you know, thou shalt not murder, the getting into the entirety of that.
24: Right.
26: He goes on and says, you know, the Bible is silent on the issue of abortion, and Jesus never talked about abortion, one, as if that's a term that would have been in Hebrew, you know, and so
24: I think what's also
26: contorting that as well
24: is I never want to question someone's faith. So if someone claims to be a Christian and they seem to be out there speaking about it, I'm never going to be the person who's going to say, that's not for me to decide whether I believe you are a Christian or you are not a Christian. I think what is different, though, between this and, let's say, even the pastor you decide to go to, or even a band or a musician you decide to listen to, whether you agree with their politics or not. And you may go, well, I think they're Christians, but, you know, I disagree with their politics. Is this someone who is running for an elected office, who is going to be able to make some of those decisions and at least be able to influence some of those decisions? So it's a little even different than maybe your even than your spiritual leader holding these views. You have to go, this person actually is going to make an impact on what the law is going to say. They have now some sway. Is that who you're comfortable voting for? And there's been always that discussion of, are you voting for a pastor? Are you voting for a president? Are you voting for a theologian? Are you voting for a congressman? Does it really matter if they follow your, you know, I think there is a gray area there of going, yeah, they're going to need to support at least the issues that I care about, because I'm voting for someone who I believe should be not only representing me, but representing my district, and then again, representing my country. You can take that whatever you want to believe in that. And again, I'm not going to question James Tallarico's religious beliefs. I think that that's unfair. But what I will say is that I don't think they probably line up with what a lot of us hold, or what a lot of us feel like our religious beliefs dictate. And the difference is, if you allowed this person as a top name in sort of the evangelical world, the difference between that and someone else, a celebrity or whoever it may be, is you're saying, yes, but I'm electing them. I'm giving them power to now vote on my behalf.
26: Well, and once again, it is interesting that he is now the chosen candidate of the people of Texas, because his entire motivation and way he's campaigning, using his faith very openly, is contrary to how the left has campaigned.
24: Yeah, he's marketing to Texas,
26: right? And that is, it's been effective. He's, once again, he is now he is going to be put in the place of this nominee on the Democrat side. I feel like it has been something that Democrats have chased for a while, with the multiple failed campaigns of Beto O'Rourke trying to run for governor, trying to run for Senate there. However, they still feel like they're on the cusp there. And I think they feel like they can get it to be a swing state. Yeah. Here's the problem that in the criticism I have of even the way that James Tallarico is using his faith. One, I don't think it lines up with scripture. I think what he is saying and the way he is trying to use it to prop up all of his left ideas is not what scripture says. But get beyond that. It is interesting how he will be accepted if he were to win, which I'm you know, that's one thing, but even if he remains a figure within the party, because it is opposite of even the groups like Americans United for Separation of Church and State or the Freedom From Religion Foundation, the way he is so actively trying to use it to prop up his views is what they criticize many conservatives for, or genuine people on both sides.
24: It may not be a bad move.
26: Can they accept someone that does it this way?
24: I think what you're going to see, and what I think we're going to check with the elections, we can go look at him and even look to Spencer Pratt in the LA campaigns and go, okay, is this a national story that locally is going to have minimal impact? Meaning, are you going to see James Tallarico taken down pretty easily in the election by the voters? Will that happen to Spencer Pratt as well? I hope not in that situation. But I'm also very well aware that that is Los Angeles, just like I'm very well aware that this is Texas. When you become a national figure, that doesn't necessarily mean your district and your area are excited. You know, remember, James Tallarico showed up on Colbert. Colbert was a nationwide television show with tons of views on YouTube. And sure, Texas is big, a lot of voters in Texas, a lot of people watching. But that doesn't represent necessarily his actual voting base. Let's go ahead and take a phone call, though, about the elections last night. I'm going to Martin, who's an ACLJ champion. And by the way, if you become an ACLJ champion, I usually like to bump your calls up to the front of the line. Phone lines are open. But Martin is a champion. Champions give on a monthly basis, like a membership. You can cancel any time, but it's a great way for us to set a baseline of supporters who are always dedicated to the work of the ACLJ. And I appreciate it, Martin. You're on the air.
3: Thank you. Hope I can make this understandable, but I had told the screener that I had heard something not that long ago, and I had to think about it for a second. When Donald Trump made the moniker MAGA, Make America Great Again, it wasn't about Trump. It's about the American people, and people associate MAGA with Donald Trump too much instead of the fact that the American people have a will. We showed that in the last election in 2024. And when these senators and congressmen, so to speak, go against Trump, it's not an indictment. That may be the way they feel. But we want people in office that's going to make America great again, MAGA.
24: Yeah.
3: And the only way you can do that is to get them in office.
24: Yeah, Martin, I think I understand that. I think that, you know, you could say MAGA was a natural progression from the Tea Party movement, which didn't have necessarily that centralized figure.
26: Right.
24: Donald Trump is just a different kind of guy who is hard to disassociate. I don't think he'd want to be disassociated with the creation of that movement. But I understand your point of view that the views and the need go beyond any individual person. And I think that is what a lot of people have actually had a hard time with. When you have someone like President Trump endorsing you, that not only are you saying, yeah, it makes it feel like you are getting fully endorsed by someone that 50% of the country not only just dislikes as a president, dislikes the human being, and now we're dealing with the fallout from that as well. So you have to take on that criticism. And I'm sure it is not an easy decision, but when you see the votes come in, I'm sure it makes that a little bit easier.
26: Well, once again, the president himself, though, is the one that says, I am MAGA.
24: Yeah.
26: He does try. He says, I own it. And he isn't wrong in saying in that he was the one that was the central figure. It was born out of this unsettled push against the establishment within conservative politics and the Tea Party movement. But it got much more populist as well. In some ways, away from
24: the views,
26: some of the traditional conservative platform type things. And so I think when people also try to take that away from the president, he is going to go after you and say, nope, this is mine. You've seen that with a lot of the influencers that try to say, we are America first, we are MAGA, and the president is not, and he'll go after them as well.
24: All right, phone lines are still open for you. We are going to have some guests coming up. CeCe Heil, ACLJ attorney, and a big, exciting announcement. What's next for CeCe? So stay tuned for that. Again, but phone lines are open. We'll take some more calls. 1-800-684-3110. We'll have a few more minutes, and we'll have calls towards the end of the show. 1-800-684-3110. And just like our last caller, if you'd like to become an ACLJ champion today, I'd love for you to become one of the steady supporters of the ACLJ. It's the only way we can take some of the big cases we have, and we know that we can move forward. 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I want you to join the fight by becoming a champion today at aclj.org/champions or scan that QR code that you see on the screen right now. Again, aclj.org. We'll be right back.
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24: Welcome back to Seculo. Phone lines are open for you at 1-800-684-3110. Senior counsel here at the ACLJ, CC Heil, is joining us right now. And like I said, we had a big announcement. I didn't want to scare anyone, Will. Will said that it made it seem like I was saying that CC is going somewhere. Well,
26: you said what's next for her.
24: Well, this is a big deal. I think everyone should be in the chat, be celebrating. This is a big moment. As you know, when you support the work of the ACLJ, you support our team members who do some amazing things and get to be a part of some amazing things. So I'm going to read specifically what this is by name, because I have it right in front of me, because I don't want to get it wrong. CC, you've been appointed now as a commissioner to the United States Commission on International Religious Freedom. Congratulations. This is a big deal. It just went up publicly, I believe, in the last day or so. So explain to our audience, not just a congratulations, what this means, because this is exciting.
7: Yeah, I'm very excited and honored about it. As all of our listeners should know, the U.S. has made international religious freedom really a big prong of foreign relations. And so in 1998, the International Religious Freedom Act actually created this United States Commission on International Religious Freedom, or what we call USIRF, and put commissioners on. And what the commissioners do is basically what I do here at the ACLJ. So monitors religious freedom around the world, and then reports regularly to the executive branch and to congressmen, and updates them on what the issues are in the surrounding countries. And on top of the meetings, the regular meetings and updating, then there is an annual report that USIRF puts together. And that's the report when, you know, we've talked a lot about Nigeria being put on the countries of sure. particular concern list. So it is the USIRF commissioners that put together that report that actually recommend which countries and why they should be on the countries of particular concern list, or the special watch list, or the entities of particular concern. And that would be like the Fulani herdsmen or the Taliban. So there's actually entities that we can put on those lists, and then request that there are sanctions and things that happen to those countries, because there have to be consequences for violations of religious freedom.
26: And once again, this is the United States Commission on International Religious Freedom. And CC, you were actually appointed by the majority leader, Senator John Thune. There are people that are appointed by the Speaker of the House, Mike Johnson. His have not been appointed yet. They're still putting together this new commission. There's also ones that are appointed by Hakeem Jeffries, Chuck Schumer, and the president to make up this commission. But when you look at this, this is not a new, this is a new position for you, being yes. an actual commissioner, but you have worked with this commission for a long time. It's a part of what you do here as our director of our international legal work that we do. So this is going to work hand in hand with what you do here at the ACLJ. Your knowledge of the commission from working with them for decades, yes. and now being an actual commissioner. So talk a little bit about that, how your work here has already prepared you for this, but also it will complement each other going forward.
7: Right. Well, and as you know, we do reports on, and especially at the United Nations, we do basically a human rights report on every single one of the 193 member states at the United Nations. So we have been doing this for really decades, the same kind of thing of reporting on human rights abuses, specifically religious liberty abuses. So, you know, what's good about being on the commission and a commissioner is then, you know, yes, we do send, as the ACLJ, we will send letters to the State Department. We will send it to Secretary Rubio. We will send it to the president. But here, as a commissioner, I actually get to have those meetings regularly, because that is part of the job, is to update them on what is going on and what are the suggestions of how to handle it.
24: And a great influence, again, for our organization, but great influence also because this is a bipartisan thing, as Will said. There are people on all sides on this committee, which I think is going to be interesting as well as we try to bring these important issues to light.
7: Yeah. And, you know, I grew up in a

0: And that I like seeing the official government portrait, Cece, with the American flag behind you as well. It looks great. It's just also such a wonderful thing to celebrate as ACLJ members and champions and viewers of this show that hear from you all the time. That's not going to change. You're going to still be working with the ACLJ, but
1: that's
0: this
1: right.
0: is something in addition to your work here that we can celebrate. This is the impact that people have when they support the ACLJ, because if it weren't for all of the work that you do and have done with this commission, then this opportunity to have more influence would not exist. So it is directly because of our members and champions that their voice will now be amplified in an even bigger way.
1: Absolutely. The ACLJ has been at the forefront of the international religious freedom issue, again, for decades. And this is what the ACLJ, this is one of our core components of what the ACLJ does and stands for. So it is very much just hand in hand. I'm thrilled that the ACLJ gets the recognition of that we are kind of the leading organization that can bring information to a commission like this. So it's very much an honor, and I'm looking forward again to what we can accomplish in the next 2 years.
2: It's a very exciting time. And again, if you're in the chat right now, I encourage you to just say congratulations and thanks Cece for her work. I see a lot of you already doing that. You know, the ACLJ is hard at work, and you know that this doesn't slow anything down. If anything, this just gives more access to the work that we're able to do worldwide. But of course, the legal side still ongoing every day. This is nothing again. I want to make sure, reaffirming as Will said, that Cece's not going anywhere, but this is a major deal, and I think we need to celebrate it when these moments happen for our team. So again, congratulations to you. Appreciate
1: Thank
2: it.
1: You.
2: All right. We'll keep the conversation going as well. If you want to say congratulations, say congratulations. If you want to call in, you got questions. 1-800-684-3110. This will wrap up our first half hour, but we have a second half hour coming up. If you don't get us on your station, however you're listening or watching this. Now, if you're watching it, you're pretty much good to go. So if you're on ACLJ.org, if you're on YouTube, if you're on Rumble, Facebook, whatever it may be, you get us for the full hour. If you can see our pretty faces right now, Will, that means you got us for an hour. But if you're listening on a terrestrial radio station, which I know a lot of you still do, some of them only carry the first half hour. I need you to move on over to one of those platforms right now and join us. We're also on Sirius XM for the full hour if you need audio only, and on Salem News Channel for the full hour if you watch on your television, whatever it may be. 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You can find all the great information on the website. You can sign the petitions. You can become an ACLJ champion. Get involved in many different ways, how you can be not only a supporter, but really a member here. Be someone who gets involved in the work that we're doing here on a consistent basis. But phone lines are open. Look, we're going to have a little bit later on in the show, Jeff Balaban from ACLJ Jerusalem. Of course, our work in Israel continues, and it could not be a more important time for that. But that also means I have a little more limited time to take phone calls. So if you want to go ahead and get on hold, Bobby, I know you're on hold. I'll take you coming up here shortly. If you want to get on hold, we got a few lines open. 1-800-684-3110. 1-800-684-3110. If you want to get yourself on the air today. But always join us, if you can, for the full hour, live 12 to 1 p.m. Eastern time on ACLJ.org, or however you get your broadcast, or however you get your podcast. You can also find us later on, archived immediately following the show. We'll be right back. Second half hour comes up. We start back in less than a minute.
3: With SRN News, I'm John Scott. President Trump said at his cabinet meeting today that Texas Attorney General Ken Paxton's big victory over Senator John Cornyn is just a preview of Republican victories in November. Alabama asking the Supreme Court to allow it to use a congressional map favoring Republicans in this year's elections, despite a lower court's ruling that the map intentionally discriminates against black people. The state filed an emergency appeal with the justices. A second person has died from injuries suffered when a chemical tank ruptured at a Washington State paper mill, raising the presumed death toll to 11. 9 people are still missing and presumed killed after a tank failure at Nippon Dynawave Packaging Company in Longview, a city of about 40,000 people. This is SRN News.
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0: those who cheer on the violent. 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
3: Tonight, expect a chance of a thunderstorm early, followed by clouds breaking up, leaving humid conditions. The temperature will drop to 75 degrees. Tomorrow, anticipate a sky covered with clouds, bringing a few showers and a thunderstorm. It will remain humid with a high of 87. Tomorrow night, there is a possibility of a thunderstorm in the evening, then becoming mainly cloudy and humid. The low will be around 76 degrees. That's your AccuWeather forecast. I'm meteorologist Jason Caterina for AM 860, The Answer.
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6: Welcome back to Seculo. Second half hour of the show coming up. Jeff Balaban, ACLJ Jerusalem, will be joining us. We just had Cece Hyle on, if you missed that. She just got appointed a really great position. If you're a member of the ACLJ, know that this is how the hard work of our team really pays off. She is now a commissioner to the United States Commission on International Religious Freedom. So if you missed that interview, that content we had with her talking about what that looks like, back it up a little bit after the show is over and go take a listen to that, because I think it's incredibly important. Phone lines are also open for you. In the last segment, we're going to take a lot of calls. 1-800-684-3110. That is, if you call in, we'll take a lot of calls. And we do have a few lines open for you. Again, we are halfway through the week. I know it's an interesting time for a lot of people as we talk about the elections that happened. I know you may go, well, what does Texas matter to me? But Texas matters because, again, when you see the impact that's coming through and how President Trump can still, you know, swing pretty largely and hit some pretty unexpected moments, including unseating largely safe incumbents by simply throwing out a post at the last minute when you had what was going to be a very tight race and it ended up not being. Now, can you give him full credit for that? I'm not sure, but you can at least give him some credit to say that happened. And then we could say that happened to Massey. We are seeing still the endorsement of President Trump going further than maybe mainstream Republicans and Democrats would like you to believe. And I'm not saying whether that's a good or bad thing at this point. I'm just saying the truth. And that's what I always tell you here on this show. I'm going to tell you how I see it, whether we'd like to hear it or not. There's going to be a lot of commentators that are going to tell you otherwise. And again, I'm not here giving some sort of full support over all of the views that President Trump has. I'm not giving you any sort of support over a lot of these local candidates, as simply, I don't know if I'm really as invested as a lot of people pretend to be in some of these local elections. But the voters of these areas clearly showed up and answered a certain call.
7: Well, here's what's also interesting, Logan. And this is one of the reasons why it is so hard to unseat incumbents, especially in a primary. A lot of that has to do with where the fundraising dollars come from. It's one thing if the incumbent loses all support and can't raise any money and cannot compete. But a lot of times, especially people like John Cornyn that have been there since 2002, so 24 years is what we're talking about here since he was first elected, he spent $92 million in this race. It is one of the most expensive primaries of all time. $130 million were spent in the primary. Now, that causes two things. One, that's a lot of money spent that John Cornyn was hoping to spend to beat James Tallarico or whomever his Democrat opponent would have been if he had secured the nomination for re-election. But he clearly can still fundraise. So that is one of the main reasons a lot of these incumbents get in, is they're able to still raise the money. And that's also why they get support from the National Party, is because they raise money and they can also spread that around. But when he spent $92 million, that's $92 million that's not going to be spent on beating James Tallarico. So now Ken Paxton, in this insurgent style of unseating the incumbent, has to be able to combat the message of James Tallarico that is trying to play this moderate, trying to use his faith, even though his policies and ideas are extremely far left. But he's still trying to market himself to the middle of the road, more centrist Texan that maybe is tired of the fire brand of MAGA and wants something a little different. That's where that money that will be missing from the campaign, they're going to have to figure something out in that. And that's where things get interesting.
6: Yep, we'll cover that and more coming up. If you want to call in, great time to do it. Really, this is the time to do it. You only got a couple minutes. We're going to have a guest coming up, Jeff Balaban, ACLJ Jerusalem. Then I'm going to take all your calls. Hey, Bobby, stay on hold. We're actually going to get to you right off the top of the next segment. For the rest of you, call in right now. 1-800-684-3110. 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
6: Bit of a connection issue with Jeff Balaban. Well, he'll be joining us shortly. I did want to play, if we can, this is from President Trump's cabinet meeting right now. I do see some comments asking about, you know, Tulsi Gabbard, obviously been a longtime friend and was a contributor here on this show for a number of years. And our prayers are to her and her family as she steps down from her current position as the head of the Director of National Intelligence, doing that because her husband is battling, who again, someone we've worked with closely as well. Battling cancer, an aggressive form of cancer, rare form of cancer. President Trump had something to say. This was just a moment ago in the full cabinet meeting. She is still there again through the end of June. So let's hear from President Trump about our friend Tulsi.
10: And Tulsi, we're praying for you and for your husband. Her husband's not feeling great, but he's going to feel great soon. You're going to make him, you're going to get him better.
11: Yes, sir.
10: And he's a wonderful guy. So just say hello and thank you for the great work you've done. We appreciate it. Thank you very much.
6: And kind of similar words that a lot of people have to share when you've worked with someone that closely, again, her and her husband have been good friends of ours and incredibly talented people. So really sad for them, and we'll be praying for them, and we'll make sure to share even more of your support. And we thank everyone who comments about that. That being said, Jeff Balaban is joining us right now, I think via phone. Is that correct?
7: That's right.
6: Via phone. So again, sorry for the video people. We were having some technical difficulties, but I actually wanted to start this segment with a phone call that's coming in. Bobby in New York. Bobby's been on hold for quite a little while there. So, Bobby, I appreciate it. Go ahead.
12: Hi, guys. I asked your screener, too, if I could become a champion for $10 a month, and he said I could do that. So, my question is, the Justice Department filed a lawsuit against UCLA, from what I understand. I'm hoping Harmeet Dhillon had something to do with it, because I'm a big fan of hers. But do you think that that could be a successful lawsuit? He filed the suit because of UCLA's treatment of Jews on campus, and I want to know what you think, and thanks very much.
7: That's right. We'll go right to Jeff, because this is the DOJ sued UCLA yesterday, arguing that they were deliberately indifferent to the anti-Semitic harassment of Jewish students on campus. Jeff, what are your thoughts on what the DOJ did just yesterday?
13: Well, first of all, direct response to the caller, and thanks for wanting to become a champion. There are actually two DOJ actions now, and definitely Harmeet Dhillon is, you know, she sits on top of that particular food chain in terms of these lawsuits. And right under her is Leo Terrell, who's spectacular, and I was just at a meeting with him in Washington the other day. And he's doing he's going nationwide to really try and draw attention. And Terrell's fast, you know, Harmeet is wonderful, and Leo Terrell's also terrific. He is a black civil rights lawyer who brings this huge passion to it. He's a former Democrat. He's a very dynamic speaker, and he is just on fire about this issue. And these lawsuits, you know, there are two lawsuits that the DOJ is bringing against the UCLA. The first one in February is their employees alleged there's an anti-Semitic environment for the Jewish and Israeli employees and faculty, and a pattern or practice of discrimination under Title VII of the Civil Rights Act, which is about employment. This new one yesterday is under Title VI, which accuses UCLA of, quote, deliberately indifferent behavior towards anti-Semitic discrimination. But let's explain. That's a very, very legalese. What actually happened is mass demonstrators erected an encampment outside Royce Hall in UCLA, slapped, kicked, beat with sticks, doused with pepper spray, knocked unconscious Jewish and Israeli students. They formed human chains to physically block Jewish and Israeli students from entering the campus. Swastikas were painted on buildings. Jewish employees were barred from entering. I mean, it was horrifying. This is happening on one of the major, most prominent campuses in one of the most major prominent cities in America. So the DOJ is not letting this go. UCLA has not, according to the DOJ, and I believe, has not responded appropriately. And it's just the signs of the times. So thank God that President Trump has this team who's fighting for this.
7: Well, and Jeff, once again, this is important because it is the federal government finally stepping up. We saw what happened under the Biden administration. And sometimes the silence is permission that we saw from the DOJ, the Civil Rights Division, under the Biden years. Sometimes it takes an election to get change, but this is real change. And we see that now being fought out in court. But I also want to kind of compare this too, because of where the left has been going. And we had talked last week about this candidate that was running in Texas for the 35th Congressional District that had put out these posts calling for Zionists to be put in internment camps, to turn ICE facilities for where people had been placed because they broke the law. The only law that would have been broken was being Jewish or supportive of a Jewish state of Israel. And she wanted to turn those into internment camps here in the United States. So her platform was a Nazi platform. She lost last night to Johnny Garcia in the primary, the runoff for the Democrat nomination, 59.5% to 40.5. So almost it's 19% sway. She had gotten the most votes in the first round before the runoff. What do we see from this, Jeff?
13: You know, it goes beyond that. It is very Nazi. She was talking about using these camps to sterilize or castrate Zionists. I mean, the most extreme insanity. And look, I mean, any crazy person can run for office. What's horrifying is how many people decided to vote for her, either despite or more likely because of this platform, because this is the center of her platform. And as we've been covering here at ACLJ and reporting, you know, it is not limited to one side. It's like the Democrats, you know, their side, the left, it's maybe a few years ahead in the insanity. But on our side, too, you know, Massey lost his election. And immediately, not only did he blame it on Zionists and some shadowy conspiracy, but he's following up on social media nonstop. It's just about inciting to violence and hate against Jews. And it's the sign of societal collapse. And we have to, you know, we were talking before about who represents Make America Great Again. I mean, this is a binary. Donald Trump, it doesn't matter what his personality is. He represents an idea that understands that America is built on a biblical idea that, you know, all humans are created equal. And we have to tolerate people we disagree with. We don't have to like their point of view, but we can't put them in camps and castrate them because we disagree with them.
6: I mean, there's somewhat, as much, Jeff, as it is unsettling that this kind of words be used and this many people would still vote for him, there is at least a glimmer, you know, for me saying, okay, well, she didn't make it. Massey didn't make it. There are enough people right now, at least on the conservative and the liberal side, who go, there is a line that we're not willing to cross here in terms of how Israel is treated, how really not even how Israel is treated, how Jewish Americans are treated.
13: But I also want to say that, you know, this is not just a war against Jews. As always, when this happens, it means a society is collapsing. and it's tearing itself apart. And this is an attack on the entire Judeo-Christian idea that is America. Making America great again means going back to the Declaration of Independence, going back to the founders, going back to the Constitution, going back to the people who fled the kind of religious persecution and hatred in Europe to come here and found a different nation. And the people on the right, on the extremes, on the right and the extremes on the left, and honestly, they meet each other at some crazy extreme place, they hate that vision of America, and they say it openly. They hate Judeo-Christianity. They call this, they call it blasphemous, a lie, they call it evil. And so, yes, I agree with you. Thank God most Americans are still normal and decent and good. But the fear is that when politics lurches so violently, you know, we saw it with the Democrats. Ilhan Omar never would have been elected, and then she was celebrated. And so the madness becomes, because of politics, becomes normalized, and we do have to fight against that.
7: Well, and Jeff, we just got about 2 minutes left here, but I think the celebration that this was defeated, I don't know much about the other opponent, but Johnny Garcia, who was able to win, but at least he was not publicly calling for these things. But I think the caution needs to remain. Because this individual made it to the runoff and actually got the most votes the first time around. So the caution remains, because we don't want it to be next time that individual makes it as the nominee and maybe loses there. And then the next time those individuals win a seat in our House of Representatives.
13: That's right. America's greatness really cannot be separated from its goodness. America will never be great if it embraces evil. And we see that, you know, they're even convening on their ideas of collectivism and totalitarianism. And it's all about scapegoating other people. And so, yes, America, thank God, is still rooted in Judeo-Christian values and goodness. And the silent majority, which is a phrase that needs to be brought back, needs to rise up and push back against the extremists.
6: Thanks, Jeff, for joining us. We always appreciate it. Sorry about the tech issues earlier. You know, it's live broadcast, everyone. You should be watching us live. It's always more fun. We're kept on our toes here live, Will, because there's callers, there's comments, and there's even technical issues. You know what, though? That's what makes this show special. I want you to be a part of it right now. Phone lines are open for you. In the next segment, I want to take as many calls as we can, and I'll be honest, right now we don't have many. So this is the time to do it. Give me a call right now. You got about 30 seconds before it's probably going to be too late for you to get on the air. So you need to call in right this second, whether it's about Texas, whether about Israel, whatever, with any of the topics you want to talk about. I want to hear from you. 1-800-684-3110. 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
6: Welcome back to Secula. Phone lines are open for you. A couple lines still open. 1-800-684-3110. They'll allow you calling in. Might be the shortest time you'll ever wait on hold if you want to be on the show today. Let's kick it off with a phone call. Let's go to Margaret in Maryland, line one. Go ahead, Margaret.
17: Thank you very much. Logan, I remember when we were running... before we actually elected Donald Trump in 24, there was a woman who called in, and she was very patiently waiting. And when she finally got on, was one of the callers, she said she was completely against everything that ACLJ stood for. She was going to vote for the Democratic member. I can't think of her name right now, but you were so polite to her. That's what ACLJ is. You thanked her for patiently waiting. You thanked her for expressing her views. There's no reason for anybody in this whole world to get upset with somebody who doesn't stand for what they believe. You just accept their standards.
6: Yeah. And Margaret, I appreciate that. And I appreciate you remembering some of those calls that come in. And I always say that, you know, if people want to call in on the other side, if they're respectful, doesn't really bother me. As long as, honestly, if you're nice to the phone screener and you don't lie to them, there's a good chance you're going to make it on the air. But Margaret, I appreciate that. And it is something that we have, that maybe the ACLJ and this show has always felt a little different, which is I do definitely come at a different angle in terms of the way we talk about our opponents, people we disagree with, people that we like. I do think that there is room to have these conversations still, that we don't have to always result to inflammatory speech. It's why, look, I see the comments. People aren't thrilled the fact that I said I'm not going to question the beliefs of James Tallarico. I'm not going to question his religious beliefs. They may not be mine, and I'm not saying we share religious belief. But if he wants to claim something, I'm not here to be the judge of that. But what you can do is, like you said, respond in a different way. Everyone can exist. Everyone has a right to have their own opinions. But the ballot box is where things can change. So look what happens. Look what happened in Texas. Look what happened in Kentucky. You have big moments happening and changing because people believe a certain way, not because, sure, it may get into social matches of people screaming and yelling and debating. And I'm okay with a debate. It's when it becomes rude or obnoxious or mean or just plainly vulgar that I even have a problem with Republicans doing this. Maybe more so, to be honest, with people who claim the name of Jesus and people that are more conservative doing that. I have more of an issue with that because you're trying to hold yourself to a higher moral standard. But I understand politics is dirty. I've been around it too long to see that it is not as clean as any of us would like to believe. That's why so many people end up in Washington, D.C. and leave pretty quickly, because once you see behind the curtain, it's a little hard to ever see it otherwise.
7: Well, and I think we can go to Junie calling on line two from Georgia, because it's similar vein of kind of line of talk. So Junie, you're on Seculo. Go ahead.
18: Hi, good afternoon, everyone. Can you hear me?
7: We've got you.
18: Praise God for the opportunity. My topic is the Christian silence. We're not called to be silent, but we're not called to be rude. We're not called to be Republicans or Democrat first. We're called to be Christian first. And so we have an opportunity in this climate to show the love of God, no matter what someone else's belief is. The way we handle disagreements matters. The way we handle, just like Jesus handled the woman caught in the very act of adultery, matters. Is that Paul said he became everything to all men so that he might save one. Our mission is to save people, not to oppose them and beat them over the head. Our mission is to show the love of God so that the Holy Spirit might do the convincing. When we label ourselves as Democrats and Republicans and conservative or liberals and forget our primary calling is as Christians, we get off topic and let emotional issues and our emotions about issues take over when the love of God should prevail in everything.
6: Hey, Junie, only cutting you off because we only have a few minutes, so I got to take some more calls. And then we'll say something.
7: To this point as well, and I agree with you 100%, is back to what Logan was talking about. We can disagree with even what James Tallarico says is his doctrine, and we can call that out. We can say, we believe differently, and here's what scripture does say. Jeff Balaban even sent me during the broadcast a whole passage and website about the Torah and what they say about life, and how the pro-life stance for those that don't even have the New Testament, looking at to right. what Jesus said, but even the Torah and what it talks about life, we can call that out, but you can do it respectfully. And when Logan says, I'm not going to question his beliefs, he means I'm not questioning the sincerity James Tallarico has about his faith. Do I think he is wrong? Does my doctrine right. go against that? Yes. And you can call that out, but you also don't have to be this candidate, Maureen Galindo, who lost, because what did she want to do? She wanted to take a policy difference and say, I'm going to take ICE detention camps because I disagree with that policy, and I'm going to turn them into internment camps and horrific centers that for my political opponents. That is what we will not do here. We are not going to say, we're going to one-up you with our evil and take what you think is bad, and we're going to use it against you in a more unimaginable way.
6: And look, we only got 2 minutes. We got two calls. I'm going to try to get this very quickly. Derek, line three, is a champion. I want to make sure he gets some time. Derek, go ahead.
19: Thanks, guys. I just want to say I find the Tallarico guy to be very dangerous, cherry-picking and twisting scripture to fit his policies instead of making policies to fit scripture. Texas held the line when the federal government wouldn't. We need to remember that. Everybody listening, please, if you can, send a small donation to Paxton.
6: Well, Derek, I can't say that we have to be able to endorse or anything like that on this show. So I appreciate your point, your view, and I appreciate you being an ACLJ champion. I just can't let you say go make a donation to a political candidate. That being said, I want to quickly take Marion, line four. Marion, go ahead.
20: Well, thank you for letting me on the call. I wanted to thank ACLJ for all the work I've been following them since about 1980 in that area. And you guys have always been consistent. You've always stood for righteousness. You've always listened to people's viewpoints and things like that. And you said something a while ago that I really did like. You said that we should hold our side more accountable because we're the ones that are supposed to have common sense. And if we are believers, we're supposed to act like it and not get involved with vulgar stuff and things like that. I don't cuss myself, but I'm glad you pointed that out. So I believe that anybody that wants to help ACLJ should do that. They're not going to ever regret it. You guys are fantastic, and I want to just commend y'all for all the hard work y'all have done over all the years, and you've always been consistent, and I really admire that about you guys, and I want the Lord to bless your program more than he ever has before, and that's it.
6: Marion, perfect way to end the show. Thank you so much. Sounds like you planted that call. Know how much that I appreciate your ongoing support. Like I said, for decades and decades at this point that the ACLJ has been around, you know, getting close to 40 years, formally and informally, as you said, since the early 80s. So we appreciate it. With that, that's going to do it for today's show. If you feel so moved, though, I would encourage you to become an ACLJ champion like so many people you just heard. That's people that give on a monthly basis. Do it right now. You've heard of the incredible work the ACLJ has done, whether that's CeCe getting appointed to that new commission, which is amazing, U.S. Commission on International Religious Freedom, whether that is Monday, we are filing appeals court to defend the pro-life centers. There's so much happening. I could go through a whole list of things right now. Of course, our Supreme Court case against CNN. None of that happens without you. Go to ACLJ.org. We'll talk to you tomorrow.
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23: With SRN News, I'm John Scott. Iranian authorities have eased a months-long internet shutdown as a wartime necessity, but it's cost the country's economy up to $40 million a day.
24: Iranians are beginning to regain internet access after authorities ended a months-long shutdown after the United States and Israel attacked Iran on February 28. The decision to lift some restrictions this week come as negotiators appear to be closing in on a more permanent truce. Apps like YouTube and Instagram are still heavily restricted. Many Iranians fear access could be cut off again at a moment's notice. At the same time, the Iranian government is placing further distribution restrictions on foreign media operating within the country. I'm Lisa Dwyer.
23: The Israeli military has told residents across southern Lebanon to leave As it expands its operations there, the statement says the military will work with extreme force against Lebanon's terrorist Hezbollah group. The warning, the first since a ceasefire went into effect on April 17th, and came amid a rising escalation in the Israel-Hezbollah war with Israeli troops crossing the Litani River. The Congressional Black Caucus calling on major U.S. corporations to oppose Republican redistricting efforts to get rid of majority black U.S. House districts.
0: The Black Caucus has sent letters to more than 250 companies asking them to condemn redistricting efforts that the lawmakers call coordinated efforts to silence black voices at the ballot box. Several states have moved to get rid of congressional districts represented by black Democratic lawmakers after an April U.S. Supreme Court ruling that severely weakened a key provision of the Voting Rights Act. Donna Water, Washington.
23: This is SRN News. New laws aimed at protecting places of worship across the country.
1: At least four states have passed legislation this year, making it a crime to disrupt religious services. Following a high-profile protest inside a Minnesota church, supporters, largely Republican lawmakers, say the measures go beyond existing trespassing laws to ensure people can worship in peace and help prevent clashes, especially amid concerns over violence targeting faith communities. Many houses of worship remain on edge over recent mass shootings and acts of violence targeting religion groups. I'm Bill Alexander.
23: The United Bible Societies is marking a major milestone with a renewed global mission. The Fellowship of 156 Bible Societies is celebrating 80 years with a new declaration titled The Bible for Tomorrow. Announced at a gathering in Jakarta, the pledge focuses on expanding scripture access for younger generations worldwide. This is SRN News. Here's the Wall Street Business Report.
2: Kelly Loeffler, administrator of the U.S. Small Business Administration, told the Salem Radio Network it's an honor to serve with President Trump.
3: There has never been a more important time for not just resolving so many national security issues, but economic security issues in this country. And President Trump is moving so quickly to do it on so many fronts. It's a great honor. It's very humbling every day to serve this great president, to serve our nation.
2: The typical CEO compensation package rose nearly 6% last year to $17.7 million. Tesla CEO Elon Musk made the most, a pay package valued at $132 billion. Donald E. Newhouse has died. He was president of one of the largest family-controlled publishing companies in the country. A winning session on Wall Street at the closing bell. The Dow was up by 182 points. NASDAQ up by 18. For the Wall Street Business Report, I'm Bob Agnew.
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10: I'd expect a chance of a thunderstorm early, giving way to gradually clearing skies. It will remain humid with a low of 75. On Thursday, anticipate mostly cloudy skies with a few showers and a thunderstorm. Humidity will persist with a high of 87. Thursday night, there is a possibility of a thunderstorm in the evening, otherwise mainly cloudy and humid with a low of 76. That's your AccuWeather forecast. I'm meteorologist Jason Caterina for AM860.
11: Can I be in charge for a while? Sir, yes, sir!
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13: Larry Elder here, the sage from South Central, the prince of Pico Union, the czar of common sense, the great Eldersky, Don Lorenzo. Welcome to the program. No victocrats allowed because we've got a country to save. 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
31: teeth. 888-971-SAGE. 888-971-7243. I am Larry Elder. We are Salem News Channel. A President Trump-backed candidate for Senator for Texas, A.G. Ken Paxton, handily beat incumbent Senator John Cornyn by over 25 points. You know, when it comes to endorsements, President Trump is pitching a no-hitter. Trump mocks Democrat Texas Senate candidate State Rep. James Tallarico for believing, quote, in six genders, close quote. He also mocked him for being a vegan. A vegan in Texas? On Iran, Trump's line in the sand should be easy. No nukes, no long-range missile program, no support for terror proxies. Samuel L. Jackson and Magic Johnson have endorsed Karen Bass for mayor of Los Angeles. New York Mayor Zohran Mamdani says his tax increases for corporations and millionaires will Trump-proof New York. 25 people shot in Chicago over Memorial Day weekend. That's actually down from past Memorial Day weekends in that city. The mayor of Chicago says, quote, I'm counting on our parents and our adults to do more, close quote. The Dow, S&P 500, and NASDAQ all closed at record highs, driven by a drop in oil prices. And Republican voters are five times more likely to say the economy is excellent or good compared to Democrats. Why exactly is that? All of this and more, 888-971-SAGE, 888-971-7243. Dissent, of course, is welcome. Let's start with Texas. Just 1 week ago, President Trump endorsed Ken Paxton, the AG, who was running against incumbent John Cornyn. Cornyn fell out of favor with Trump when Cornyn began making disparaging remarks about Trump on the eve of the 2024 election, suggesting that maybe Trump's not our guy. And President Trump apparently did not forget about that. Paxton, on the other hand, endorsed Trump's challenge on 2020, endorsed Trump's refusal to concede, endorsed Trump's, in fact, he was there on January 6th and gave a speech, all of which no doubt made him Trump's guy. Now, I mentioned in the tease that Trump is pitching a no-hitter. Let's see. There were five state lawmakers in Indiana who didn't want to engage in redistricting, Republicans who didn't want to engage in redistricting. Trump challenged them, challenged their rival. All five of them lost. All five of the candidates Trump endorsed won. Then there's Kentucky Representative Thomas Massie, another Trump critic. Trump endorsed his opponent. Massie lost. Senator Bill Cassidy, Louisiana. Trump endorsed his opponent. Senator Cassidy lost the primary. And now we have another one, John Cornyn, longtime senator from Texas, was endorsed by Republican leader John Thune. President Trump felt that Paxton was more loyal to his agenda and that Cornyn was more disloyal. And Paxton won by, looks like it might even be 27 points, more than 25 points. The conventional wisdom on the part of Democrats is that they're happy about this. They feel that Ken Paxton, because of some scandals in his past, is more beatable than John Cornyn. Keep in mind, Texas has not sent a Democrat to the U.S. Senate in nearly 40 years, and I don't think they're going to change this time. Paxton does have some issues. There was a security fraud scandal. He reached a settlement. No charges were filed. Members of his own AG office accused him of other things, of abuse of power, for which he was impeached by the Texas House. He was found not guilty by the Texas Senate. There's been a messy divorce, allegations of infidelity. So there are some things that no doubt the opponent, James Tallarica, will be bringing up. In fact, it's already brought up. On the other hand, this is President Trump, number 8.
0: Candidate, a candidate that believes in 6 genders, and he takes hits to Jesus Christ, and he's wearing a mask 6 months ago. Wears a guy, anybody wearing a mask 6 months ago doesn't get it. And he's a vegan. He's a vegan in Texas, and you can't get elected as a vegan in Texas.
31: And in 2019, James Tallarico said this about the American flag, number 27.
6: I often think when reclaiming symbols, I think about the American flag. I think the Confederate flag is a symbol of treason and terrorism. But the American flag is such a complicated symbol for most of us. And in many ways, like Jesus, like the cross, it's been co-opted and in some ways its true meaning has been betrayed.
31: The American flag, for most of us, is complicated. In Texas? Sounds like he's running for Senate here in California. In which case, that'd be a no-brainer. In fact, to embrace the American flag if you're running for Senate in California as a Democrat, probably lose you 20 points. Let me hear that again. Number 27.
6: I often think when reclaiming symbols, I think about the American flag. I think the Confederate flag is a symbol of treason and terrorism. But the American flag is such a complicated symbol for most of us. And in many ways, like Jesus, like the cross, it's been co-opted and in some ways its true meaning has been betrayed.
31: Jesus has been co-opted. The cross has been co-opted. The American flag has been co-opted and its meaning has been betrayed. This is Texas. John Cornyn said this before losing the race, number 31.
7: I appreciate you joining Fox and Friends. I only got 10 seconds left. If you're not successful today, will you support the ticket?
15: That's what I've said, Lawrence. I'll support the ticket. I'm a Republican. I've worked most of my life to build the Republican Party.
31: Cornyn, I believe, did not really understand why Trump supported his opponent. Cornyn believes his voting record is almost 100% with Donald Trump. So what's the issue? Number 30.
15: Well, with regard to Ken Paxton, Texans have learned that you can't trust a thing that Paxton says because he's lied to taxpayers, his senior staff, got impeached by a Republican-led House of Representatives, and hung taxpayers with $6.6 million in a judgment from whistleblowers who turned him into the FBI because he was interfering with a federal investigation of one of his campaign donors. And look, Lawrence, I've supported the president's agenda the whole time that he's been president. I'm proud of the fact that we confirmed hundreds of justices, including 3 new Supreme Court justices. I was the whip or the chief vote counter during his first term when we passed the Tax Cuts and Jobs Act. And the Working Family Tax Cuts Act this time. So I've been an ally of the president. He's called me a friend. I understand he's made his choice, but only Texans get a chance to vote in this primary, and I'm hoping that those who did not vote early and the 75% who didn't vote at all in the primary will come out today and cast their vote.
31: Now, former Clinton aide turned CNN pundit told Scott Jennings that James Tallarico was more popular in Texas than Trump. What? Number 19.
16: You guys are on this gender guy? You are on this. He's more popular than Trump in Texas, brother.
17: Can you explain his position?
16: He cited a biological study. It's not his position. He cited a study.
17: So you're for it.
16: So
17: you believe in
16: it. You know what I'm not for? I'm not for $6.89 hamburger. Okay, James actually eats beef, okay? But he can afford to. Most Texans can't anymore. Now, Ken Paxton can, because on a government salary, he's become a millionaire. How does that happen? He can afford hamburger. This is what's going to be about. This is, you want it to be about woke. I want it to be about broke.
1: No, well, let's see.
2: I want it to be about. Are you a normal person?
16: It's just
2: tenders and no meat.
1: What I will say is
16: terror. They're so.
31: Well, expect the Democrats to spend a great deal of money trying to defeat Ken Paxton. They believe he's more defeatable than Cornyn because of the scandals I mentioned before. So they're going to spend a lot of money on him, and he will very likely be their number one target, which means Republicans are going to have to spend a lot of money to make sure that he wins. So it's going to be very, very interesting. But as I said, Texas has not sent a Democrat to the U.S. Senate in almost 40 years, and I don't believe they're going to start now. Particularly somebody who has difficulty suggesting that the American flag is a symbol of patriotism and honor and integrity. A guy who believes that Jesus or God is non-binary. A vegan in Texas. Hey, you know. But stranger things have happened. And the guy, Tallarico, is attractive. He's articulate. He's all those kinds of things. He's also somebody soft on borders. Has made all sorts of suggestions that maybe, just maybe, we're too tough on the borders, none of which is going to sell very much in Texas. We come back. CBS's Margaret Brennan tried to get two Medal of Honor recipients to trash America on its 250th birthday. They did not take the bait. Stick around.
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0: With SRN News, I'm John Scott. The U.S. Supreme Court has adopted a settlement designed to end a long-running feud over management of one of North America's longest rivers. The court accepted the recommendation of a special master to move forward with agreements first proposed last year by New Mexico, Texas, and Colorado. The settlement calls for reducing groundwater pumping along the dwindling river and retiring water rights from irrigated farmland in southern New Mexico. The Scripps National Spelling Bee runs through Thursday of this week. SpaceX launches their on hold pending an investigation into last week's test flight that resulted in a mishap. Minutes after it blasted off from Texas, the first stage booster separated as normal, but engines conked out as it made its way back to Earth. This is SRN News.
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3: 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Alex, the rule of 100. I'm going to go to 150. I'll talk to you next week.
2: I look forward to seeing you next week, Larry. Take care. Which means you're going to have...
5: With SRN News, I'm John Scott. On Wall Street, stocks inched to more records after oil prices fell back to where they were in mid-April. The S&P 500 edged up less than 0.1%. The Dow Jones Industrial Average rose 0.4%. The NASDAQ gained 0.1%. All three indexes set all-time highs. Stocks of oil and gas companies fell after crude prices dropped more than 4%. Treasury yields eased. Crews resuming the search for 9 people presumed killed at a Washington State paper mill where a chemical tank ruptured. It's likely to be one of the deadliest U.S. workplace accidents in years. Authorities say the presumed death toll rose to 11. That's after a second person died. It happened at Nippon Dynaway Packaging Company in Longview. This is SRN News.
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7: Alex Marla sees a renewed Democrat Party.
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